0: quarter.
1: Yeah. I mean, Rivers has got speed. I mean, he said that in the interview of the first game, I've got elite speed, if you remember that wording. So I think he just showed that elite speed because he just ran off and left people.
2: Well, and not just the speed, but the agility. He shifted past one defender and then stiff-armed another. You don't see too many wide receiver running back types. Not those speedy backs, anyway, that can just get one arm out there and give themselves enough space on the boundary to get up that sideline.
1: He's one of the strongest guys on the team. I know that. And he's just built different. It's just athlete-like, just big built, not your slender wide receiver type. That's why he's been utilized in so many places over the couple of years.
2: It's his second touchdown run of the night, his third of the season. He had a 61-yard touchdown run off a reverse against Carnes 2 weeks ago. Holbrook does not want to kick this to Sims again. He sands it into the end zone, and the Bears take over at their own 20.
1: So here we go.
2: Obviously, momentum is certainly on Harden Valley's side, but if you're Bradley Central, you're technically still only down by two possessions, and you have to feel like your offense has done enough so far tonight to feel optimistic that you can get back in this game. You got 4.5 to work with here.
1: And here's the thing. You're in that key point of the game. You're under 5 minutes before the first before halftime. They get a touchdown here. They get the ball back beginning of the second half. That's dangerous, and that's a momentum killer for Harden Valley.
2: Two receivers to the right, a tight end to the left for Cook. Fakes the handoff, throwing it to the right side. Pass is nearly intercepted. It's incomplete. It was overthrown over the middle, over Terry Goldston, and Sean Unthank had it hit him.
1: Right in the chest. I think it surprised him.
2: And he was trying to play the man because Goldston was in position to make the reception, and Goldston couldn't get to it, and it hit Unthank, who was coming in from over the top, and the pass hits the turf and falls incomplete. And Cook, he made some really good throws earlier in this quarter, but the passing game's just a little out of sync here in these last three possessions for Bradley Central. Four receiver set, back to pass again off play action, throwing it deep down the right side. He overthrows everybody, and it's incomplete. That was a solid 8 yards ahead of Terrell Goldston and Owen Vaughn, who was in coverage.
1: Yeah, a little bit of...
2: Got the Harden Valley bake sale, bringing sweets by, and it took away Chris's train of thought.
1: Yeah, it did. Gotta have a snack.
2: Chris got himself a Rice Krispie treat. Harden Valley's defense looking for something sweet here on third and long. Third and 10, brought to you by McKinnish Law Group. When you're facing third and long and your legal needs, call McKinnish Law Group at 865-229-9854. Trips to the right for Cook. Back to pass, looking to his right. Throw over the middle. The pass is caught, and James shakes off a tackle. He's up past the 40, 45, 50, 45, 40, 35, 30, 25, 20, 15, 10, 5. Javon James, another big play. This one for a touchdown. And they go 80 yards on the pass on third and 10. And the Bears score to cut the deficit back to 10 with the PAT pending.
1: Yeah, once again, soft coverage on that. He's fast, and you can't catch up with him. I mean, it's like he ran off and left us, kind of like Nick Rivers did earlier.
2: 6'3", 190, a tight end. He's also listed on the depth chart as their backup quarterback. Plays linebacker as well. And so he can kind of do it all, but a couple of times when he's made those catches in the second level, if he breaks that first tackle, it's bad news for Harden Valley.
1: Yes.
2: Trying to make it a one-score game, Bradley Central going for two. Cook back to pass, looking to his left, throwing it to the corner of the end zone, incomplete, and a flag comes out.
1: Pass interference.
2: Bo Wise never got turned around as the contact came.
1: Yeah.
2: They were looking for the rub route on the shallow end. Harden Valley did a really good job at covering that, and it caused Cook to have to pump fake, tried to loft it into the corner. The pass was slightly underthrown, but the contact was there before the ball got there, and
0: Bo Wise just never got turned around. It's an easy pass interference call, so they'll get to try again from the 1 yard line.
1: I mean,
0: it's the correct call.
1: Yeah. Oh, no, I'm not. Bo Wise, I mean, you got to cover your guy.
0: Thomas out of the Wildcat going up the right tackle, lunging for the goal line.
1: He got it.
0: He's in. So it is now a one possession game. 30-22 the score with 4 minutes left to go in the first half. And this has been quite the contest here so far. And we've still got 28 minutes left of football to go.
1: It's a little back and forth.
0: A three-play, 80-yard drive that took 24 seconds off the clock.
1: Yeah, we just got to figure out that soft coverage issue. And that tight end just slipping out there, it's a problem.
0: So Javon James in 80-yard reception from Cook.
1: Now, the good news is Harden Valley has time to answer. We've got 4 minutes left in the first half.
0: As you mentioned, Bradley Central does get the football to start the second half, and now that extra point by Logan Holbrook, not to mention a missed field goal earlier in the first quarter, so 4 points potentially left on the board for Harden Valley. And despite the disparity in starting field position and despite the two turnovers for Bradley Central, Harden Valley scored 3 unanswered touchdowns. They're still only up by a touchdown here late in the first half. Another pooch kick up at the 20. Whaley up the middle past the 30. Gets hit and is down at about the 32.
1: I think he almost lost the ball, too, based on the Bradley Central sidelines.
0: Mark him officially down at the 31. Which is where their last drive started. They needed only one play for a 69-yard touchdown run by Nick Rivers. So both teams have had big plays. Both teams have had long, sustained drives. Both teams have had big plays in the passing game, the running game. And I don't think that's the type of game Tyler Wynn wanted to get into on one of the hottest days of the season so far.
1: Yeah.
0: Twins to the right. Handoff up the middle. Ame breaking it out off the left tackle, up past the 35, taken down before he can get to the 40, close to the 38. It'll be second down, a solid first down run.
1: Yeah, solid running by Ame right there. Just kicked it to the outside. Didn't have much defending right there on that side.
0: Second and 4. Ball at the 37. Matt's in the shotgun. Rivers in motion behind him. They pitch it out to him on the right side. Cuts it back up the middle. He's up past the 40. Jukes a defender. Gets across the 45. Taken down by Wold. And it's an ATC drive away and transport first down for Harden Valley.
1: Yeah, that was an easy first down by Rivers. It's crazy. The guy runs straight up and down and just weaves his way in and out of folks.
0: It's a gain of 11, first and 10 at the 48. Well, they took away the boundary on the outside, and he decided to quickly cut it up the middle and decided to take what was there. But if you have to settle for an 11-yard gain,
1: I'll take it.
0: Any coach would. Ame up the middle, jukes back to the center off the left guard, gets across the 50, gets wrapped up, and eventually falls down to the 47, picks up 5. It's second down.
1: And Perry, it looks like he's coming in. We're rotating these backs pretty quick.
0: You have to on a night like tonight. Perry to the left hip of Matz. Gets the football, lowers the shoulder, bounces off one defender. They wrap him up as he crosses the 45. He's close to the first down, but he's going to be short. They will mark him down, I believe, at the 44. It'll be 3rd and 2.
1: Now, the scoreboard's showing 2 timeouts left for us. Does that sound right?
0: Wynn took one earlier before Holbrook's first field goal attempt.
1: Okay. That's the only one. We had a few timeouts there. Some of them were official timeouts, too, so I couldn't figure out.
0: Third and 2 at the 44. The handoff up the middle, trying to push the pile forward, and the second effort by Perry is going to get there. They stopped him at first behind the line of scrimmage, and the line kept moving the pile. Perry kept moving his feet, and it's an ATC drive away and transport first down for the Hawks as he gets up to the 42-yard line. That's a very impressive effort from Aiden Perry.
1: That guy never stops moving his feet.
0: Under a minute and a half to go in the first half. Hardin Valley up 30-22. They can't be too methodical here at the 42-yard line with now less than 80 seconds to go in the second quarter. Back to pass. Matz off the play action, looking deep down the middle of the field, looking for Jaden DeHart. Did he catch that? Did he catch that at the goal line? No, he did not. It's incomplete.
1: Oh.
0: Had it in his hands. Not sure what happened. But the official that was in the vicinity said it was incomplete. Not much of an argument from DeHart. There was tight coverage, but the ball was placed perfectly in front of him by Matz. They connected on that play at Morristown East a week ago, and Jaden DeHart nearly had his second touchdown reception in as many Friday nights.
1: Yeah, and I mean, we didn't have a good look on his back. It was turned to us. We thought he caught it. But I was looking at the Bradley Central defenders, and I was like, no, we didn't.
0: Two receiver set, two tight end set. Matz, the handoff, up the middle. Whaley shifts past one defender, shifts past another, lowers the shoulder, and just bulldozes over a defender as he falls across the 30 and picks up an ATC driveway and transport first down for the Hawks. And Gabe Wold, who's made a bunch of tackles and run support from that safety spot tonight, he was a little slow to get up. Eli Whaley just ran right into him. Hardin Valley already up at the line. Whaley again trying to get between the tackles. He gets wrapped up at the line of scrimmage and falls forward for maybe a gain of one. It's second and nine. 40 seconds and counting here in the first half. Second and long. Hardin Valley's got two timeouts left. Trips to the left for Matz. And nothing was there. They tried
1: Good to call.
0: Set up the screen, and he just threw it at the feet of Whaley. The pass rush came in quickly, and Whaley had not gotten turned around yet.
1: Good decision-making by Matz there. Let's not force the ball, because we can carry this out till halftime. Let's just try to see if we can score here.
0: Third and long for the Hawks. Ball's at the 30. I like the play call from Hardin Valley, because they hadn't really run that running back screen all night. But the defensive line and the pass rush got back in a hurry on Matz. So now third down, and Matz tried to snap it immediately. They blew the play dead, and everybody stopped, and now Matz took off and ran with it. It's a broken play. I don't know if the officials were set, but they're going to let that play count.
1: Did we hear the whistle?
0: Hardin Valley was trying to rush to the line because Bradley Central had just gotten set. And then the snap came just as the whistle sounded. And so Matz was under the impression that was going to stop play. And no, they let everybody go. And so Matz ends up running the football for a yard. And it looks like Tyler Wynn's going to let this clock bleed down now with it being fourth and nine at the 29. And we'll essentially take the last play before the halftime break to avoid letting Bradley Central's offense get back on the field. And he takes it with 2.7 seconds remaining. It would be a 46-yard field goal for Holbrook from the right hash. He has missed from 40 today, and he has missed an extra point, but he has hit from 45, which was his career long.
1: So officials blow the whistle to start the play. You know, I've heard it. I've seen it. So I don't think it's that. But the snap was just right after the whistle, so they probably thought we were running a super quick hurry-up. And they were just going to let the play go. They were going to blow it dead.
0: I think Matz clapped his hands as soon as the ready whistle was made.
1: Yeah.
0: But because the timing of the whistle, I think, was confusing for several players, including Matz, everybody stopped. Matz turned and looked back at the ref, realized that the play was going, and took off with the football because they had motion, I believe, from Cruz Furman in the backfield. And the cadence of the timing of that play was
1: completely thrown off. He looked at the official, and the official's like, you may want to go.
0: So they are going to kick this field goal. It is a 46-yard attempt for Holbrook, left-footed kicker from the right hash. And now a timeout being taken by Damon Floyd.
1: Ice the kicker.
0: You can't trade him in for hot dogs at the halftime break. You might as well use him.
1: It's unfortunate.
0: So the Hawks have led 7-0. They've led 10-7. They have trailed 14-10. They then scored three unanswered touchdowns, take a 30-14 lead. Bradley Central, a touchdown and a two-point conversion to make it 30-22. And now trying to take a two-score lead back into the halftime break, into the second half, where Bradley Central will start with the football.
1: So let's see here. We're still kicking. That hasn't changed.
0: Durgan Raglin to snap. Riley Matz to hold. Logan Holbrook to kick. Snap. The hold. The kick is blocked. Oh. And it is picked up by Bradley Central at the 5-yard line, trying to work his way up the left side, and he's forced out of bounds. Dowell picked up that football, and it looked like a very low kick.
1: Yeah, it was more of a line drive. I think he's having a hard time with these angle kicks, where he's trying to get some power on it because he's got distance, right? But you're going to have to cook it a little bit. And, like, when it's straight, like when we're middle of the hashes, he's fine. It's just when he's on a left hash or right hash, I'm starting to notice that.
0: So the Hawks go into the break with a 30-22 lead. But Hardin Valley essentially has left 7 points on the board by way of the kicking game, with two missed field goals and a missed extra point. And then, of course, giving up two touchdowns on third down. One was a third and short, Hezekiah Thomas scoring on a 23-yard run on third and two. But the one that I think really hurt you was with 4 minutes left to go in the half, giving up an 80-yard touchdown run to Javon James on third and 10 with Bradley Central backed up at its own 20.
1: Yeah, and I mean, the big splash plays have gotten Hardin Valley on tonight. Just some wide open guys, which we saw a little bit of that last week too, if you think about it, Joel. I mean, there was some plays that concerned me, you know, that was soft defense. So that's kind of the concern for me right now. If we can just get away from those splash plays and shut that down, we would be good to go.
0: Yeah, and I think for what we've seen out of Hardin Valley, the way that they've responded, because it really seemed like in the second quarter, Bradley Central settled down after that early turnover. Remember, they fumbled on their second offensive play.
1: Yeah.
0: And Hardin Valley didn't take advantage of it. They went three and out, ended up having to settle for a field goal attempt, which they missed. And then Bradley Central goes down the field and scores on a long touchdown drive. And so I thought for Hardin Valley, okay, they get another opportunity when they start with possession at the 43, because Bradley Central, they've just taken all the momentum back. They have a long touchdown drive. They tie the game at 7, but then they try an onside kick that goes out of bounds. So Hardin Valley gets it at the 43. First play is a 15-yard run by Levi Ame, and then the drive stalls out, and settle for a field goal attempt, the career long for Logan Holbrook from 45 yards out. And so now it's 10-7. Bradley Central goes down the field and scores 10 plays, 80 yards in just 4 minutes. And so suddenly Bradley Central, 160 yards on two possessions. And it's looking like Bradley Central's offense has figured things out, because they're making plays in the passing game.
1: Right.
0: Hezekiah Thomas has been almost impossible to tackle tonight. And plus, they have Peyton Parker Price, who can still spell him out. But also, they've been utilizing Tucker Cook a lot in the quarterback power game.
1: Right.
0: So they've used him on straight powers, design runs. They've used him in the read option, the inverted veers. And so it has kept Hardin Valley guessing with what Bradley Central's been able to do. And then Hardin Valley, suddenly they respond with a nice 67-yard drive that went quick. Just six plays, that big 40-yard pass from Matz to Brown that put them in business. That got him the lead back. And then Nick Rivers, hugely athletic play to make that diving interception off the deflection. That's why you have those tip drills in practice.
1: Right.
0: And then on the next play, Matz to Whit Joseph for a 30-yard touchdown. Hardin Valley's defense gets their first three and out of the night, and then the next play after that, who else but Nick Rivers, 69 yards off a run, to the house. And suddenly Hardin Valley, they're trailing early in the second quarter. Now they've just scored three touchdowns in less than 4 minutes, and they've got a 30-14 lead. Bradley Central goes down the field and scores a touchdown. So this is the type of game, though, when we've seen games play out like this. This is a little like how the West Ridge game started last year.
1: Yes.
0: West Ridge gets a big touchdown early. Hardin Valley has a great drive to score, get right back in it. But then when West Ridge kept making plays, Hardin Valley just couldn't respond. And now Hardin Valley's responded. And, yeah, you got to be a little frustrated about how that half ended, because you're feeling like you should have gone into the half at least with a 16-point advantage.
1: Correct.
0: But if you're Tyler Wynn, you have to be telling your team, guys, we're continuing to make plays. They still have to play catch-up. Yeah, they've got an opportunity to tie the game coming out in the third quarter, but the way that this game has gone with Hardin Valley's depth, especially on defense, considering the conditions, I think you have to like the spot that you're in. Nothing's guaranteed, but you got to like the spot you're in if you're Hardin Valley, considering some of the tough breaks you've had on defense.
1: Yeah, I agree. And, I mean, the offense I haven't seen any problems with. You know, and the thing is, the defense, you give Tucker Cook so much pressure at times, and then we've backed off that defensive pressure because it's not affecting him. So, you know, that's kind of the thing I'm seeing right now, is where, okay, we can't affect Tucker Cook like we did last week against Morristown East and get that pressure to that quarterback. So that's not working. We back away from that. Just Hardin Valley's pass defense is, well, you know, their DBs, wide receivers, safeties, or DBs and safeties, they've just got to step it up a little bit, probably not play as much soft and be more man-on-man. But what's killing us is the tight end slipping out. That's really, like, yeah, we'll give you a touchdown here and there, but that tight end slipping out has gotten us.
0: Javon James has not had a ton of receptions, but his last two catches, there have been defenders in the vicinity to tackle him immediately, and the first guy hasn't been able to bring him down, and that has caused issues for Hardin Valley. He turned the first one into a 37-yard reception, the second one into an 80-yard catch and run for a touchdown, because when he caught that post route over the middle on that second one, there was a defender in the vicinity, yeah, and James broke the tackle immediately. Again, 6'3", 190, but he outran Hardin Valley's entire secondary after making the catch. So a lot of speed from that tight end spot. He's a huge weapon, and when you pair him with Hezekiah Thomas in the rushing game,
1: that's hard.
0: Bradley Central's got some weapons that they can work with, so they're not out of this game. Obviously, it's an 8-point game, but despite how Hardin Valley has played in the first half offensively, Bradley Central's not going to go away. They're going to keep knocking. Hardin Valley's going to need more points in the second half.
1: Yes. Yeah, I mean, we're going to keep scoring. Good news is our offense is scoring. You know, we're getting the ball to the right players at the right time. Rushing offense looks great. I mean, it's looking fine on the offensive side. Defense just needs to clean some things up. The penalties have not been so bad this week in the first half compared to last week. We've held on the ball mostly. I think we may have lost the ball a few times and got it back, but they didn't throw the beanbag out. So if I was going to be picky, I'd say that. But because, you know, Bradley Central watched that film last week and they're like, oh, well, we're going to try stripping the ball.
0: And that could continue, and Hardin Valley's got to be cautious of that. But especially in the second half in this heat, as this game wears on, this has been, last week was a very physical game. It was a very tense game. This game has been a track meet. There's been a lot of running up and down. Guys are going to be tired. Kids have to hydrate. Who is going to have more depth and more willpower in the fourth quarter? Because that's where this game might be won. It honestly might be a numbers game. And so Hardin Valley is going to have to think about that. And that's why it's been so important that they've been rotating the running backs as much as they have.
1: Yeah, and Tyler's been pretty good about rotating the running backs in certain situations. But I think you see guys that are coming in and out every two plays. Hey, get some water. Come back in. We want you running hard every time. And I don't think Bradley Central has that depth at running back. I don't think they've got a lot of depth on their offensive side compared to us. So that's a positive for us. Defense, I don't know. We just got to figure out the tight end situation, really.
0: Hezekiah Thomas and Peyton Parker Price split the carries almost evenly last week. Caden Cantrell, the linebacker, he gets involved in the running game from time to time. We haven't really seen that tonight, but Thomas had such a heavy workload between the second and third quarters that he started to cramp up early in the third,
1: right,
0: and then with about 2 minutes left to go in the third, in their game last week against Walker Valley, you could see him punching his calf, trying to get his leg to be okay, but they ended up going with more Peyton Parker Price towards
2: the end of that game. And so that's something to watch out for,
1: and
2: if
1: he's
2: they
1: a
2: continue
1: difference
2: to try
1: maker.
2: To run the game.
1: I mean, like, he's a difference maker.
2: So we'll see how everything plays out as the halftime progresses. Bradley Central gets the ball to start the third quarter. With Chris Hughes, I'm Joel Silverberg. Harden Valley leads Bradley Central 30-22 as you listen to Hawks football on News Talk 98.7 WOKI.
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1: We're back here at Hardin Valley. Halftime is going on right now. Hardin Valley's leading 30-22 against Bradley Central. So if you heard our social media stuff today, we forced Joel into kicking a field goal at halftime on a little competition with a student here at Hardin Valley. They both missed the first ones. The second ones, they both went in. And that was for a Bojangles gift card. So Joel gets a Bojangles gift card, I guess. Just going down the list here, just want to give you some score updates. Alcoa is leading Gibbs 20-14. Upperman is beating Farragut 16-0. And that is at Farragut tonight. And Anderson County is beating Fulton 14-0. Let's see here. Let's go on down the list here. Powell and Halls, which is, I think, one of the highlighted games this week. Powell has beaten Halls 7-0. And Maryville and Bearden. Maryville's up on Bearden 37-0. Let's look here. All right. Oak Ridge is up on Lenore City 42-7. So as Joel comes up here, after kicking his field goal, he was stretching while we were talking earlier, which I thought was pretty funny. You get to that rightful age, I guess. So, you know, coming back to the second half here, Bradley Central will be getting the ball back. And, you know, Hardin Valley's got to work on a little bit of defense stuff. There's big splash plays. Really just got Hardin Valley pretty good. And this is a back-and-forth game, just like that West Ridge game last year. Joel was right on that. But you know, it's going to take a little time, and, you know, it's a hot night. I mean, there's going to be some guys that cramp up. And Bradley Central's a young team, other than their offensive and defensive line. So we'll see what happens in the second half here. It'll be very interesting, and I'm looking forward to it. I hope you are, too, as we're winding this halftime down. Bradley Central's got a really good freshman running back. He's got that speed. He's really good. I mean, you know, our inside defensive line has stopped him really good coming up the middle. If he ever gets to the outside, that could be a problem. And then the tight end and just the spacing. We had that problem last game with Morristown East, and you know, it's one of those things where we've got to clean a little bit of that stuff up. Offense looks great. Riley Matz is making senior quarterback decisions, where he used to force the ball, you know, a couple of years ago, was just wanting to just get a completed pass when it ended up being an interception. He is making great senior decisions tonight. That's one thing I've really noticed tonight with him. He'll just throw it away, you know, let's live for another play kind of situation. Up next for Bradley Central, they'll be playing Farragut at Bradley Central. And up next for us, we will be playing West Ridge at home. So we got two home games in a row, and it's kind of nice to be home. We've been traveling the first 2 weeks. But exciting coming into this second half, and hopefully are ready for this. But, you know, let's see some other scores here real quick while I'm looking. See here. Well, Alcoa is up on Gibbs now 28-14 at halftime. So I get these score updates. Sometimes they come in a little later. It's just unfortunate. But, yeah, so ready for this second half. I'll tell you what, for a junior quarterback, Bradley Central's quarterback, he's looking really good. He handles pressure better than most quarterbacks you see in a high school level. I mean, we've got guys in his face, and he somehow gets that pass off. So it's going to be interesting this second half. And hopefully, you know, Bradley Central's going to make adjustments. Hardin Valley's going to make adjustments too. But all right, well, we got less than a minute until the second half begins. Looking here, see what else other newsworthy notes we've got going on. Well, we got a fans t-shirt and stay after the game for the GNC player of the game. So let's see here. And here comes Joel right now. He didn't pull any muscles, so that's good. He did make it up the stands. We didn't have to help him up. So, hop on here, Joel. Tell us how your kick went.
0: Well, eventually made it.
1: I already broke the news that you missed the first one.
0: Yeah.
1: From the real field goal line.
0: Myself and the Hardin Valley soccer player both missed the first one. So it gave us both a redemption kick, and like James Wilhoit, we came through. So it's, yeah. And I was happy to. So coincidentally, there was a game show going on down in the student section where students had were blindfolded. And they had random substances thrown at their face. They had to guess what it was, like tomato juice or whatever. Oh. So the winner got the $100 Bojangles gift card for that. So,
1: That works. So did you get a Bojangles?
0: No, I gave it to the student. Oh. That was the whole promotion was for me to win it on behalf of a student.
1: That's funny. Okay. All right.
0: So I was walking back, and I was like, you know what? Wash out the taste of whatever it was you just had with this. It's bow time.
1: Gotta love student sections. Gotta love them.
0: And it's about time for the start of the second half.
1: Yeah. I've given a score update on Alcoa and Gibbs. Alcoa's now pulling away. It's now halftime. It's 28-14. But yeah.
0: So Hardin Valley leads Bradley Central 30-22 at the half. As we get ready for the start of quarter number three, Bradley Central will take the ball back, and we appreciate everybody for tuning in here so far tonight. It's been a fun one. We've already had 52 points, two turnovers, a lot of back and forth, and both teams have missed out on some opportunities, probably more so Hardin Valley just because the field position that they've had throughout the course of the night.
1: Yeah, I mean, you know, we were playing on, you know, we had a lot of short yardage situations, you know, and didn't really finish it out. And then we had one, you know, we started the longest we started, and guess what? get a touchdown. So I don't know. You never know about high school football sometimes.
0: I think you have to be pleased if you're Hardin Valley with how you've had a couple of drives where you have methodically gone down the field and scored. I think you also have to be a little frustrated with some of the points and the opportunities that you've let slip away, letting Bradley Central score on an 80-yard touchdown pass and letting them drive down the field. I mean, Bradley Central has had 80-yard touchdown drives on three separate occasions now. Now, Hardin Valley, they've had a 67-yard touchdown drive, a 69-yard touchdown drive. And in the final 4 minutes of the half, they went about 40 yards before Logan Holbrook had a field goal attempt blocked. So it's where Hardin Valley has just been unable to pull away so far. It's just in the details, but could easily be a situation where if Hardin Valley doesn't get the takeaways, are the Hawks trailing at the start of the third quarter? We'll see. But we are back here on News Talk 98.7 WOKI for the start of the second half as Logan Holbrook has the ball teed up at the 40-yard line. And I'm sure he's going to kick this a lot better than I did.
1: At least you didn't pull any muscles.
0: Yeah, that's true.
1: Almost gave a play-by-play, you coming up the bleachers, to see if anything's been pulled. Oh, no, we got Joel down.
0: And the kick is away for Holbrook into the end zone for a touchback. So Bradley Central starts at its own 20. Hardin Valley leads 30-22. I'm Joel Silverberg alongside Chris Hughes on News Talk 98.7 WOKI. Wayne Hovis, our producer for tonight's broadcast back at the WOKI studios of Cumulus Knoxville. Both teams have led. Both teams have trailed. Hardin Valley up by 8. Largest lead of the night for Bradley Central has been 14-10. Largest lead for Hardin Valley has been 30-14. And they've seen that lead cut in half. Bradley Central can erase it completely on this possession. Cook in the backfield. Play action, pass over the middle, caught behind the secondary. Tay Lindsey gets tripped up, stays on his feet, staggering across the 50 to the 45 to the 40, and is eventually wrapped up from behind after a long gain all the way down to the Hardin Valley 36-yard line. It's a gain of 44.
1: And Ame saved that touchdown.
0: And Jackson Ame coming up from behind, but a really nice job by Rivers in coverage just to get enough of his arm on Lindsey to force him to trip because it slowed him down. Now trips to the right. The handoff to Thomas gets wrapped up at the line of scrimmage, falls forward, picks up a couple. Chance Sharp was the first one there. And these long pass plays, and we talked about it in the latter stages of the second half before that touchdown pass, Cook looked a little out of sync with his receivers, threw the interception, misfired on a couple of balls, and you get back-to-back plays on back-to-back drives just like that, and now suddenly you start feeling like you've got that rhythm back again. Second and 8 at the Hardin Valley 34, early in the second half. Back to pass is Cook, looking to his left and nearly intercepted. It's incomplete. Oh. They were looking out on the far side for Lindsey on the comeback route, and Rivers undercut it, got his hands on the ball, and just couldn't hang on. It's third down.
1: Yeah, there was a lot of grass behind that receiver there, and I'm glad Rivers got in front of that. Close to an interception.
0: Would have been the third takeaway for this Hardin Valley defense.
1: Good read by Rivers there.
0: Third and 8. Ball at the 34. Cook in the shotgun with three receivers to his right, one to his left. He's back to pass. Dumps it off near side to Thomas. Catches it at the 40. Working his way up. 35. 30. Spins off a defender. Gets up towards the 25. Gets pushed back and is taken down. It's going to depend on the spot, but I think he's got it. And he does. They mark him down at the 26, which is the line to gain, and it's a first down for Bradley Central. I do not think that was a design screen or a swing pass,
1: no.
0: But the pass rush came quickly at Cook, and he made the check down to Thomas, who had some green in front of him. He made one man miss, and that's all that he needed as he got up the field. But he caught that ball 6 yards behind the line of scrimmage. Trips to the left, first and 10 at the Hardin Valley 26. Cook in the pocket, throwing to the near side, and it's too high and incomplete. Got through the hands of J.J. Johnson, who got his hands on the ball and just couldn't hang on to it. that deep curl route with Jeremiah Brown in coverage, found that soft spot again underneath him.
1: Yeah.
0: On that deep third, that the pass was high and Johnson couldn't hang on.
1: It's yards after catch, it's getting us. I mean, they'll catch on the run, yards after catch. And, you know, it's kind of, I don't know what you do about that. Tackle him.
0: Second and 10 at the 26. Tight end and running back to the right. Fake the handoff. Pump faking. Cook scrambling down the left side, finding a receiver. It's caught at the 6, and he runs into the end zone for a touchdown. Brown lost Terry Goldston as the play broke down in the pocket. Cook was looking to his right, was flushed out to his left, threw it back across his body, and a great adjustment by Terry Goldston to come back for the ball, caught it at the 6, and ran away from Brown into the end zone.
1: Yeah, Goldston and Cook, it was backyard football on that one. Cook just came back to the ball. Great read, the catch, to come back to it, to get that catch, and got his burn.
0: Pistol formation for Bradley Central, trying to tie the game, rolling out to his right. Cook throwing it to the back of the end zone. He's got James wide open, and he dropped it. They closed in on him. Bo Wise got there quickly.
1: He
0: the pass was slightly
1: it.
0: Behind James, and now Wise is down in the end zone. So Hardin Valley preserves its lead. 30-28 the score. Hawks lead as you listen to Hardin Valley football with 10 minutes left to go in the third on News Talk 98.7 WOKI.
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0: A 6-play, 80-yard drive that only took a minute 59 seconds to execute. And the Hawks received the kickoff at their own 8. Up past the 10, now the 20, now the 30. Breaks off a tackle, past the 35, and taken down, slung across the 40.
1: Bex Allen
0: who gets up to the 42-yard line. So they kick it deep for the first time since the opening kickoff of the contest. And Bex Allen makes Bradley Central pay for it. Hardin Valley's got good field position at its own 42. So Bradley Central, for the fourth time tonight, scores on an 80-yard touchdown drive. But Javon James drops the two-point pass in the back of the end zone as Bo Wise gets a hand on it. He was down after the play. He's standing up on his feet on the sideline now. That's Braxton Delaguaro. I thought I was seeing 18, saw 16. But he ended up having to get off the field off one leg as he hopped off to the sideline. So Hardin Valley remains ahead 30-28. Jeremiah Brown in motion. They pitch it to him on the left side. Makes one man miss in the backfield. Cuts up the middle past the 40. 45-50. 45. And gets taken down as he falls forward towards the 40-yard line by Derek Dowell. So he makes one man miss, gets a couple of blocks, and it's an ATC drive away and transport first down for Hardin Valley. Pack those chains and ship them on down with ATC.
1: So two things we've seen. We've seen that screen pass work really well, getting to the outside. That pitch worked really well going to the outside. We'll see if we keep going with that instead of other places.
0: It's a gain of 17 for Brown, and it's first and 10 at the Bradley Central 41-yard line. Two receivers to the right, one to the left. Now Rivers goes in motion to the backfield, lines up on the opposite side. Hand off to Ame, up the middle, crosses the 40, and gets into the high 30s. He's taken down at about the 39. They might give him two. You mentioned that screen pass, that wide, wide receiver screen.
1: Yeah.
0: We've only seen that once.
1: Yeah, we've seen that once in that pitch.
0: We saw it. We've seen the wide receiver pitch a couple of times, twice to Rivers, once to Brown.
1: That's right. Yeah.
0: But we haven't seen that wide receiver screen in a while. Wonder, we saw it more against Morristown East last week. Wonder if they could reach for that in the playbook here in the second half a little more. Trips to the right for Matt in the shotgun. He's got a tight end and a running back with him. Fakes the handoff to Ame. No, he does give it to him. And Ame is stuffed. Might have lost a yard.
1: Yeah, there was nothing there but white jerseys. Nothing on the offensive line. It just the gaps were covered on that one.
0: It's 3rd and 9 at the 40. You have to think this is 4-down territory if you're Tyler Wynn. Aiden Perry initially checked in at running back, then he checked back out, and Ame stays in. Harden Valley facing 3rd and 9. Empty set backfield. 4 receivers and a tight end for Matt. Back to pass. Steps up in the pocket. Throws it over the middle. He's got a man. Caught at the 15. To the 10. To the 5. Touchdown. Cade Evans. Touchdown. Harden Valley. What a pass. What a catch and run. And the tight end's doing some damage in the deep vertical passing attack for the Hawks.
1: It was on a rope. Perfect. Cade was in a nice little gap. Not covered too much. Once again, just kind of hanging out there, those tight ends.
0: Back and forth we go. The kick by Holbrook is good. 37-28, Harden Valley leads as you listen to Hawks football on News Talk 98.7 WOKI.
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0: A 4-play, 58-yard drive that only took a minute 56. So both teams open the second half with scoring drives that take less than 2 minutes. And Harden Valley has extended its lead, and a live drive kick from Holbrook bounces at the 5 and skips into the end zone. Bradley Central takes over at the 20. They have gone 80 yards to score a touchdown 4 separate occasions in this football game.
1: It's a little bit of combination of Harden Valley soft coverage, Bradley Central's receivers catching on the run. And you know, when you see a guy catch on the run, and you see it in college a lot, they're already moving. It's hard to tackle.
0: 8:05 left to go in the third quarter. Harden Valley leads by 9. 4 receiver set for Cook. Play action, rolls out to his right, throwing it to the near side boundary, looking for Johnson. He makes the catch along the sideline and is forced out of bounds immediately by Brown. He's got the first down as they mark him out at the 30. Brown in really tight coverage. A good job by Johnson to see that ball in and cradle it along the sideline.
1: Yeah, Brown was all over him.
0: Trips to the left for Cook in the shotgun. Thomas to his right, receiver to his right. Back to pass. It's a dump pass to Thomas. He catches it at the 25, gets up past the 30, slips past a defender, and stumbles across the 35 out of bounds. It'll be second down.
1: Yep.
0: And they actually marked him back down at the 34. Yeah. So he stepped out of bounds before that as he tried to tiptoe along the sidelines. Same formation for Cook, except Thomas on his left hip this time. Second and six at the 34. Back to pass. Cook under pressure, throwing it deep down the left side. Pass is knocked down, incomplete. Owen Vaughn, that pass was a sitting duck. He got both his hands on it and nearly had an interception. And Hardin Valley secondary, this could easily be a four turnover game for them, if not more. Had a couple of drop picks tonight with two takeaways already.
1: Hardin Valley had more pressure on the quarterback, on Cook, than I've seen all game. And when they get just enough pressure, Cook wants to just throw it. And he just throws it, and the wide receivers must be that good because they're catching a lot of stuff.

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1: And we got pressure on the punt that time. And I think that's probably the reason why he shanked it, because he was coming right in.
2: Delaguara was coming free towards his kicking foot. Flag is at the Bradley Central 42. It is a hold against Hardin Valley. It'll be marked from the end of the kick. But Hardin Valley will keep possession of the football. They officially mark it out at the 43. It's just a 23-yard punt for Cook, but a net of 33 yards after the 10-yard holding penalty. So Hardin Valley takes over first and 10 at its own 33 with 7:09 to go in the third quarter. This is already the fourth separate offensive possession of the second half. Hardin Valley with a three-receiver set, two to the left, one to the right, tight end on the right. In the pistol is Matz. Now they shift the formation, two tight ends to the left with a running back to Matz's left, and they hand it off to Ame. Runs into the pile, does not get very far. He's taken down after a gain of one, swallowed up in the middle of all those white jerseys. And it was Zach Hensley, the defensive end, who was there first.
1: Yeah, I think we need to kick it to the outside this time around. You sound me, defensive players for Bradley Central in the box. I mean, they're all going in.
2: Twins to the right with a tight end on that side. One receiver to the left. That's Rivers, who goes in motion in the backfield. They pitch it to him on the right side. Here they go, kicking it to the outside. Breaks off a tackle in the backfield. Gets up past the line of scrimmage. Keeps the legs moving as he churns forward towards the 40. And will make this third and manageable as they officially spot him down at the 38. So he picks up a gain of four. And it's third and five.
1: So this helps open up the playbook a little bit.
2: 6 minutes to go in the third. Hardin Valley leads 37-28. Trips to the left for Matz in the shotgun. Quick pass near side to Brown. He catches it. Trying to get around off the outside. He's wrapped up by Derek Dowell and taken down for no gain.
1: He may have got a loss on it.
2: And he did. They're marking him 2 yards back at the 36. And so Hardin Valley goes three and out. And for the first time tonight, we'll see Logan Holbrook punt the football away. And Hezekiah Thomas is the punt returner.
1: Dangerous, dangerous.
2: Good snap back to Holbrook. Gets the kickoff. This is a line drive kick. That's going to get over Thomas. It's going to skip inside the 20, inside the 10. Is Thomas going to try to pick it up? He is. He picks it up at the 5. He's up past the 10. 15, out to the outside, 20, 25, 30. Flag is down behind the play. He's up past the 40 and runs out of bounds. Two flags are down back at the 30-yard line. That return is likely a third flag is actually back down at the 21.
1: Yeah, near side and far side flags.
2: So Thomas, he called a fair catch. And then he let that ball bounce behind him. He ran all the way back to pick it up at the 5. The ball might have died before it reached to the end zone. And Eli Whaley is hobbling over to the sideline after the play. Gingerly walking over to the sideline, getting looked at by one of the members of the training staff. And so let's see what the call is.
1: I didn't see anything crazy. It has to be holding, if I was guessing. But we'll see. They've been meeting for a minute.
3: Calls for a fair catch.
2: Yeah, that's the fair catch penalty. And that was one thing I was going to question, because even if the ball touches the ground, if you call a fair catch and you let that ball bounce, you cannot run with it.

0: Oh, they're going to get backed way up here.
1: Because he fielded that ball at the four.
0: I mean, you're looking at Bradley Central on the three-yard line, it looks like. Huh? You may be right. It may just be four.
1: That's where the beanbag was thrown.
0: Yep.
1: As to where he fielded it. And so now they're marking it off back to the two.
0: Half the distance.
1: It is a 60-yard punt for Logan Holbrook.
0: And like I was saying earlier, you got young players that may not make the greatest decisions, and right here is a good example.
1: There were holds during the return. We never even got to those, but that was one thing I was thinking in my head. It's like, I don't think you can run that punt back if you call for a fair catch. You can't do that. So Hezekiah Thomas, the very talented freshman. Now it's first and 10. Bradley Central at its own two. Payden Parker-Price rushing off the left tackle. They try to string him out to the boundary. Gets up to the three and forced out of bounds by Carter Jones.
0: Great defense by Hardin Valley. Hardin Valley's got a player down.
1: We'll take a timeout as well. 4:45 left to go in the third. Hawks lead 37-28 as you listen to News Talk 98.7 WOKI.
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1: So Hardin Valley on defense, second and 9 at the Bradley Central 3-yard line.
0: And it looks like Bo Wise is the one that went down, which he kind of turned something earlier.
1: Yeah, he went down with a lower body injury earlier. Second down, back to pass. Cook gets leveled as he launches this ball down the field and overthrows an open J.J. Johnson, who had beaten his man. It's incomplete, and Cook is still down in the end zone. That was a clean hit, but a big hit. He stood in and delivered a great ball, but that was an absolute rocket of a hit in the end zone, and Cook is still down on the turf.
0: I mean, he got hit hard. His head, I mean, it was whiplash.
1: Yeah, it's a, as we like to say in the hockey world, it is a clean hit with a very unfortunate result, and that is a byproduct of both hockey
0: sports
1: and football.
0: Yep.
1: And certainly hope that Tucker is okay. He has been tough tonight.
0: And his rib cage was exposed. Now, he probably has one of those pads, but he was throwing. He got hit right, I mean, oof.
1: And that ball hung up in the air for a long time. He still got all of it, but overthrew J.J. Johnson by maybe 3 yards. But Johnson had Rio Curry beat. And if Johnson's catching up to that, we're talking about a 96-yard touchdown pass.
0: Yep.
1: And Cook is walking off the field under his own power. His helmet is in his hand. Seems to be laboring a bit. My understanding is that he cannot appear in this play unless Damon Floyd burns a timeout. So it is
0: correct.
1: 3rd and 8. Bradley Central has the ball at its own 4-yard line. Javon James is listed as the backup quarterback. Now, even using him in the Wildcat package, even at this distance, I feel like would be dangerous for Bradley Central.
0: And he's a senior, too. So it's not a young guy coming out there.
1: And James will line up in the backfield with Parker Price. Let's see what they decide to do here. He's got trips to the left, a receiver to the right. This is a big opportunity for Harden Valley, because if they get a stop here, Cook is also the punter. And he's back to pass. Pressure coming. Throws it deep on the left side. It is caught.
5: Wow.
1: Up at the 28-yard line, a rolling catch made by Terrell Goldston. A low ball. He adjusted well for it. It's a gain of 24 and a first down for Bradley Central. That's a huge throw by Javon James, and he's literally now done everything for Bradley Central.
0: These wide receivers for Bradley Central have just impressed me. Coming back to the ball, adjusting, just very wise wide receivers.
1: And now talk about toughness. Here's Tucker Cook back on the field at quarterback. First and 10 at his own 28-yard line. And Harden Valley misses out on a monster opportunity to force Bradley Central to punt from its own end zone. Cook back to pass, looking to the near side. Pass intercepted by Jeremiah Brown at the 42. Past the 30.
5: Go
1: 25,
5: Jeremiah.
1: 20, 15, 10, 5. Touchdown! Harden Valley got beat for a touchdown earlier, and he makes up for it as he undercuts the route. Picks it off, and it's a 42-yard pick six for Jeremiah Brown.
0: Jeremiah Brown had blockers. Everybody, it just panned out perfectly for him to get to the end zone. They say there's a penalty flag on the play. It must be the near end zone if that's the case.
1: I wonder if it's an excessive celebration penalty.
0: Maybe a sideline.
1: No, it's a hold against Harden Valley during the return. So it's going to negate. It is not going to negate the interception, but it will negate the touchdown.
0: Wow. I kind of wish I had replay right now, Joel. I'd just like to see that. Not that I'm not believing it.
1: Flag was down at the 25. It'll be first and 10 at the 35-yard line. Harden Valley still with the football. 3:28 left to go in the third quarter. The third defensive takeaway of the night for Harden Valley's defense. And now they have an opportunity to get the lead back into double digits. But what a play by Jeremiah Brown.
0: Yeah.
1: And I didn't see where the hold could have been. I didn't think anybody was close to touching him. So if there was one, it was away from the ball carrier. Two receivers and two tight ends. The handoff to Ame up the middle. Slips his way up through the 30. Now inside the 25. Escapes.
0: Keep
1: another
0: going.
1: Defender. Still moving his legs. Past the 20 to the 15 and gets taken down at the 12-yard line. It's an ATC drive away and transport. First down for Harden Valley. Pack those chains and ship them on down with ATC. Harden Valley, as they normally do after big plays, going with tempo. First and 10 at the 12. Another handoff to Ame. Runs into the pile. Lineman getting in there to try to push it forward. It's a minimal gain, and it's second down.
0: Yeah, Ame's legs on that previous play weren't stopping. Officials are
1: Late substitution for Bradley Central.
0: Yeah.
1: And there's a timeout on the field, and it's going to be taken by Damon Floyd and Bradley Central. 2:44 left to go. While we have a moment, let's pause 10 seconds for a station identification on News Talk 98.7 WOKI. Harden Valley plays here.
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0: leads Bradley Central 37-28 with 2:44 remaining in the third quarter. It is 2nd and 10. Hardin Valley has the football at the Bradley Central 12. Just two plays after Jeremiah Brown intercepted a Tucker Cook pass. And that has been, we've talked a lot about field position, but one thing that has really helped Hardin Valley, three defensive takeaways, all in Bradley Central territory. Matt's quick pass near side to Hart, has blocks up on the perimeter, gets out to the edge, and he's out of bounds at the two, but a flag is down and might be an illegal block back towards the 8-yard line. A nice job by DeHart to get to the edge because it didn't look like he had any real estate to work with there.
1: Yeah, he was tippy-toeing.
0: And so what would have been, I believe, first and goal at the two will now turn into 2nd and 16.
1: Another holding.
0: Back at the 18-yard line.
1: You know, in a night that's this hot, and you're getting plays called back, and you get a little tired on offense when this happens.
0: Well, credit to Bradley Central. They read that play really well. Rivers goes in motion. They don't give him the reverse. Instead, they hand off a hard hit right at the line of scrimmage by Caden Cantrell, who had a really big performance last week for Bradley Central against Walker Valley. He makes a hard hit right at the line of scrimmage and takes down Aiden Perry in a hurry. And so now it's 3rd and long. Under 2 minutes to go in the third.
1: And Bradley Central knows that run. When Aiden's in, 9 times out of 10, he's not blocking, he's getting the ball. So they came crashing down. There was not a hole to be found.
0: They try to use Rivers on the fake reverse. Bradley Central stayed home. And they are letting this clock run down.
1: We don't have a play clock tonight, so we don't know.
0: I don't think Wynn's going to take the penalty.
1: The back judge.
0: And now he'll take a timeout. So 3rd and long for the Hawks offense coming up. The ball is at the Bradley Central 18-yard line. 3rd and long brought to you by McKinnish Law Group. 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Hardin Valley, go ahead, Chris.
1: No, I'm just curious what we're going to play, or what we're going to run here. I mean, do we go back to the tight end? I mean, we got enough space. I could see that.
0: Cade Evans and Whit Joseph both have touchdown receptions tonight. Let's see what Hardin Valley draws up. 3rd and 16 at the 18-yard line. Twins to the right, receiver to the left, one tight end. Rolling out to the right is Matz. Sets his feet. Heaves it towards the end zone, jump ball. There's contact in the end zone. The pass is overthrown. It's incomplete, and there is no flag. Nick Rivers started to stumble. As it appeared, the defensive back bumped into him, but
1: yeah.
0: I do think you're right. Pass might have been overthrown, and they're going to send on the field goal unit. Don't normally see this many field goal attempts in a single game, but here we go. Holbrook was wide left from 40. He hit his career long from 45. Had a 46-yarder blocked at the end of the first half. This will be from 35 yards from the left hash. Kick is on its way. It's got the distance. Is it in? Yes, yeah. It is. 40-28 the score on Holbrook's second field goal of the night. A minute 4 remains in the third. Harden Valley up by 12 as you listen to Hawks football on News Talk 98.7 WOKI.
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0: A four-play, 17-yard drive that took 2:24 off the clock. Another touchback for Holbrook. Bradley Central takes over at its own 20, and Harden Valley now up by 12 after the 35-yard field goal by Logan Holbrook, his second successful kick of the night, and Harden Valley has turned three Bradley Central turnovers into 10 points.
1: So I need to see quarterback scrambles with some pressure, because that's how we're getting these turnovers.
0: On how mobile can Cook be after taking that huge hit on the previous series? Quick throw to the far side, pass is caught by Lindsay up at the 25, gets across the 30 and dragged down at the 33 for a first down. And there is a player down after the play.
1: And that was in soft coverage again. We're giving it to him, but the problem is we're giving it to him and letting him get a first down.
5: Carter Jones on the tackle.
0: And Jones came over and made the stop. And I believe that's Wise again. That is having a little bit of trouble after the play. He is being helped off the field.
1: More this time than he has the other two times, which is not good.
0: It's the third time that we have seen him having a little bit of trouble with what appears to be a lower body issue. Saw it once in the second quarter and have now seen it twice here in the third, and certainly hope that Bo is okay. It'll be first and 10 for Bradley Central at their own 33-yard line. 58 seconds remain in the third quarter. Harden Valley leads by 12.
1: And he's now a big loss.
0: Oof. Now the clock starts running. In the shotgun is Cook. Back to pass off play action. Deep throw over the middle. He's got a man wide open. It's caught at the 26. All the way down is J.J. Johnson for a touchdown. Got behind Owen Vaughn, who has had a really great night for Harden Valley. But once Johnson turned on the jets, there was nothing that Vaughn could do, and that pass was delivered perfectly by Cook.
1: Vaughn had 10 yards on Vaughn. I'm sorry.
0: Johnson?
1: Johnson had 10 yards on Vaughn by the time he saw the ball coming, and he turned it on and got up under it. And Vaughn couldn't keep up.
0: Another quick touchdown for Bradley Central. Third and 8 ticks remaining in the third quarter. Noah Canales out to make this a 40-35 contest. Kick is away, and it's good. 40-35, Harden Valley leads in the final minute of the third quarter as you listen to Hawks football on News Talk 98.7 WOKI.
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0: A two-play 80-yard drive as Canales kicks it deep to Rivers, who fields it at the 5. He's up past the 20, gets the 25, and gets herded down by multiple white jerseys, and Hardin Valley will take the football over there.
1: That's the shortest run we've had on a kick return so far.
0: This is the first time that Hardin Valley will have started a drive inside its own 30-yard line. So first and 10 at its own 25. 32 seconds remain in the third quarter. Matt's in the shotgun with two receivers to his right. Tight end on his left, tailback on his left. Slot man goes in motion, and a whistle prevents the snap from getting off, and it's a timeout taken by Bradley Central.
5: Timeout.
1: Bradley Central saw something they didn't like.
5: Bradley Central called the timeout.
0: With Chris Hughes, I'm Joel Silverberg. We appreciate you being with us. It's been a toasty one tonight, and it's been quite the contest. 40-35. We still have another quarter left to play.
1: I know. I'm going to need more water.
0: We've got the cooler stocked here up in the press box, but man, oh man.
1: I haven't ate my Rice Krispie treat either, just to let y'all know.
0: Shout out to the Hardin Valley Bake Sale.
1: No eating on the air. Too loud.
0: Hardin Valley will start this drive at its own 25-yard line here in the final minute of the third quarter. Stack receivers to the right, tight end and running back to the left. Furman shifts to the slot. Now he goes in motion to the backfield. They pitch it to him. Makes a man miss. Gets up the field towards the 30. Moves forward. Tries to get through Johnson. And Porter Gruber forces him out of bounds. That ends up being a 7-yard run for Furman.
1: Yeah, those outside lanes are pretty open. Up the middle, not so much. I think if you're spreading them out like that, you know, Bradley Central out, then the inside's going to open back up a little bit.
0: Second and 3 at the 32. Brown in motion in the backfield. They hand it off to Ame up the middle. Pass the 35. 40. He's got a block on the outside to the 50. Sneaks back to the inside across the 45. Taken down from behind by Gruber. At the 44-yard line of Bradley Central, it's an ATC driveaway and transport. First down for Hardin Valley. They do not have to run another play before the end of the third quarter.
1: And looks like that's the plan.
0: And we'll keep it right here because these teams are scoring so much. We're out of commercial breaks.
1: Yeah.
0: So we head to the fourth quarter. Hardin Valley, every time they throw a punch, Bradley Central says, here's another one. And it's 40-35 at the end of 3. This has been quite the evening here at the Hawks Nest, but what a home opener these students and fans have been treated to tonight.
1: Yeah, I mean, you wanted scoring. You have got it right here. Wow. I can't tell you, I mean, combined points in a game. It's been a minute since I've sat through a high school game with this many combined points in a game from both sides. Not one-sided, both sides.
0: Yeah, I don't know in the 9 seasons that we've been doing this if we have seen 75 combined points in a game yet.
1: Right.
0: On for Harden Valley. Now, during our broadcast schedule, of course, in some seasons they would have us do some playoff games. Brian and I were on hand for the CAK and Good Pasture game a few years ago. That one, score ran up for both. I can't even remember exactly how many combined points were in that one, but that one just seemed like we were talking about touchdowns every other play. And now we get started for the fourth quarter. Harden Valley leads by 5, and they have 1st and 10 at the Bradley Central 44-yard line. Hand off to Whaley up the middle. He loses the football. It's on the turf. Bradley Central is signaling that they have it. And they do. It's the first turnover of the night for Harden Valley.
1: Yeah, that ball got punched out as he was falling to the ground. But he wasn't down. He was still moving.
0: So Bradley Central takes over at its own 43. And the fourth quarter, a big start for the Bears. And the Hawks, after committing 4 turnovers last week, played clean football through 3 quarters. Only punted the ball away once. But Whaley commits the fumble there, his 2nd in as many weeks. A sweep to the right for Thomas. He's taken down at the 45. It's a gain of 2. Second and 8.
1: In Bradley Central, their most effective running, too, is to the outside right now.
0: Talked about it at the halftime break, but which team has the stamina to get to the finish line? Cook, play action, back to pass, throwing over the middle. It's short and incomplete, hits the turf. Had a man in tight coverage, that was Thomas. Out across the Harden Valley 45, but the pass is short as Cook was under pressure, and it's now 3rd and 8.
1: Yeah, Rowe was in his face, and I think that pressure is going to help keep those crazy passes down. Although I've never seen some receivers that adjust as much as Bradley Central's have.
0: And excuse me, that was Terry Goldston, who already has a touchdown grab tonight, was the intended target. Tried to adjust to that one, but that one just didn't have the juice on it. 3 receivers to the left. They throw the screen over the middle, caught by Thomas at the line of scrimmage. He's up past the 50, 45, 40, gets past everybody, and he's gone. 30, 20, 10, and Bradley Central leads. Touchdown.
1: Wow. He just run off and left, people. He is so fast.
0: And so Bradley Central trailed by 12. Less than 3 minutes ago of football time, and they have now retaken the lead.
1: And I would figure they're going to go for 2 here. I could be wrong. Does that put them up 3?
0: You are correct. Cook is in the shotgun. Bunch formation on the left. It's a wildcat package. Now they reverse it to James. Throw back to Cook, and he catches it for the 2-point conversion. And it's 43-40.
1: Barn burner.
0: Does Harden Valley have an answer? They trail 43-40 with 11:04 left to go in the fourth quarter.
1: By the time of this fourth quarter, it's going to be like a basketball score.
0: A 3-play, 57-yard drive took 49 seconds. And Harden Valley's defense, when it doesn't get takeaways, it has struggled tonight. It has given up a lot of quick scores. It is putting a lot of pressure on Riley Matz in this offense.
1: Which we were under this, well, it's different pressure, but same amount of pressure last week and came back, you know, self-inflicted pressure. This is a different team from past years. Last year, we started to see this coming back and not rolling over.

0: kick is away. Fielded at the 6 by DeHart. Reverses field up to the 20. Now tries to cut back. It's taken down from behind. Got up to the 22-yard line.
1: So last year, Bradley Central beat us 49-0. We're both in the 40s. Gosh. I mean, wow.
0: This has been an incredible game. Both teams have had opportunities. Both teams have made big plays. There's been a lot of long touchdowns. Appears there was a penalty against Bradley Central that is going to move the ball up to the 27. So Hardin Valley takes over first and 10. Trailing by 3 with just under 11 minutes to go in the game. Ame off the left tackle, accelerates up the middle, gets across the 30, lost the football. Hardin Valley appears to have gotten back on top of it as he got up towards the 35, and Hardin Valley does retain possession.
1: And Ame's down. Maybe the reason why he fumbled, I don't know.
0: Is still down on the turf. The ball officially spotted back at the 33-yard line. Ame was taken down at about the 35. The ball went backwards.
1: I believe it was
0: tight end Kate Evans that got back on top of it. Yes, very warm indeed. Pitch black in the sky, but we're still feeling the heat out here tonight. And the players, this one's taking a toll on them for sure.
1: And Ame's been running a lot tonight, so I'm wondering if it could be a cramp.
0: Being assisted off the field, but mostly walking under his own power, and certainly hope that Levi is okay.
1: So here we go.
0: It's going to be 2nd and 4 at the 33-yard line.
1: My
0: 10, 40 and counting.
1: My question is, are we going to answer? That's the question right now.
0: Bradley Central has scored the last 15 points this game. A handoff to Perry, up the middle, across the 35, taken down a yard shy of a line to gain up at the 36. So twice, Bradley Central has scored 15 unanswered. They trailed, I should say they scored 14 unanswered the first time.
1: Right.
0: They trailed 30-14, cut the deficit to 2, trailed 40-28, and have now taken a 3-point lead. 10 minutes to go in regulation. Big third down here. 3rd and 1, Hardin Valley at its own 36. Perry shifts from right to left. He's got the ball up the middle. He's got the first down, keeps the legs churning for more. Across the 40, taken down at the 43. It's an ATC driveaway and transport first down for the Hawks.
1: And both these defenses have got to be tired. I mean, they've got to be wore out right now. And maybe the inside running game's starting to open up because we're sitting in the fourth quarter. It's a hot night. It may just be prime time for Perry on this.
0: Trips to the right. 1st and 10 at the 43. Witt Joseph, the tight end, shifts to the H-back spot. Perry up the middle. Meets Gonzalez, but runs right through him. Gets up to the 50 and is taken down at the Bradley Central 49.
1: And he was dragging people.
0: And they mark him down back at the 50. It'll be 2nd and 3. Now under 9 minutes to go in the fourth quarter. Hardin Valley slowing down the tempo here.
1: Which I feel like is a good move.
0: Trying to give your defense a rest, but also limiting the number of chances you could have if you don't score here.
1: True.
0: A lot of faith in this offense from Tyler Wynn. Two tight ends on the right, two receivers on the right. The handoff again. Harry up the middle, gets dragged down from behind, extends the ball out to the 48. And that's where they'll spot it. Third and two.
1: I can almost guess where we're going on this one. Almost.
0: Four verts. Shot to the end zone?
1: No.
0: It's a quick pass to the near side to Rivers. He gets in at the line of scrimmage. Sneaks away from a tackle. Gets taken down. Falls forward. He's going to be short.
1: Yeah, looks like about a yard short.
0: Bradley Central read that well. Dowell was there in a hurry. Juice Sims was there to help finish it off. And it's fourth and one.
1: Is this a fourth down situation, Joel?
0: With the way that you've run the football tonight.
1: I mean, you don't have much.
0: But
1: Bradley Central stuffed us a few times,
0: Bradley
1: too.
0: Central has also, they have scored so quickly. Do you really want to give them the ball back? Jumbo package, tight ends in front. Perry the tailback with Matz. Fourth and one. They snap it. They give to Perry. Up the middle. He's got a first down and more. To the 45. Past the 40. Taken down at the 37. It's an ATC drive away and transport. First down for Hardin Valley. Aiden Perry. Another key run on a third and short. This time a fourth and short situation. Now here comes Hardin Valley with the tempo. Just over 7 minutes to go in the fourth. Perry another run. Spins out of a tackle. Falls forward to the 36. He got a yard.
1: And that jumbo package with Perry, I mean, Perry's already a hard runner, and you've got all those offensive linemen and all those guys pushing that whole line forward.
0: And with three down linemen for Bradley Central, it's just not a favorable matchup on
1: no,
0: the defense.
1: No, you're undermatched.
0: Credit to Bradley Central, though. The last few times that Hardin Valley's had a big play and they try to go tempo, those first down plays haven't gone very far. Bradley Central's done a really good job of getting back to the line and being ready. Second and nine at the 36, Hardin Valley down by three. It's a quarterback power for Matz up the middle. Jukes to his left, gets up to the 31, taken down. This sets up third and about four.
1: We haven't seen Matz run a bunch this year.
0: Well, with three running backs and two wide receivers that and Bo Wise out of the Wildcat formation, you don't need him to.
1: Yeah.
0: He's like eighth on the running back depth chart, essentially.
1: True.
0: Third and four. Ball is at the Bradley Central 31. 6 minutes remain in the contest. Hardin Valley trails 43-40. Two tight ends and two wide receivers. Perry again up the left guard. Shifting his way back forward. Falls forward. He's close, but he's not there. It's going to be fourth and very short. Fourth and maybe half a yard. And it looks like they're going to send Bo Wise back in there, who's been banged up a little bit tonight. Send him out for the Wildcat package, along with Holbrook and Braxton Delaguaro, as well as Treon Rowe.
1: I've gotten to talk to Bo Wise from last season to this season. He's got to be one of the hardest hitting players. He wanted to play special teams. He asked Coach Wynn to play special teams.
0: Rivers in the Wildcat package, fourth and inches. Hardin Valley needs the first down. They give it to Rivers. He's going to sweep it to the outside. He doesn't get to the edge. They stop him short. Bradley Central takes over with 5:02 to go. They try to run the Wildcat sweep out to the edge with Nick Rivers, and he gets dropped for a loss.
1: Bradley Central's defense, great contain on that. The play developed a little slow, too.
0: And it's one of those situations where you look at how Hardin Valley's run between the tackles. You know Bradley Central's expecting it. And you can say, why not roll the dice there again? Obviously, if the play call works, it seems brilliant. And instead, Hardin Valley, they run 6 minutes off the clock. And they come up short. There's a Bradley Central player down on the field. The Bears take over first and 10 at their own 29. And that is just brutal for this offense after the conversions they had on the ground, especially with Aiden Perry. And now the defense going to need some stops because Bradley Central has scored quickly on its last two possessions. Two plays, 80 yards late in the third quarter, and then three plays, 57 yards, both touchdowns.
1: And I can see Bradley Central burning some of this clock, too, instead of going for a quick. Well, I mean, you could do both options, I guess.
0: Hezekiah Thomas, sweep on the right side. He gets wrapped up in the backfield for a loss.
1: That was huge. That's a start right there.
0: Second and 12. Ball's back at the 27. 4:40 and counting left to go in the fourth quarter. Harden Valley has two timeouts remaining. Bradley Central with one. The Hawks trail 43-40 here in the fourth quarter. Thomas in at tailback again. One tight end set. Play action. Cook under pressure, throwing over the middle. The pass is caught by Terrell Goldson at the 40. Lunges up to the 41. He's got a first down. And a Harden Valley player in coverage is down after the play. And once again, it's another adjustment by a Bradley Central receiver. The pass not thrown well. It was high, slightly behind Goldston. He makes the adjustment and manages to beat his man to the football. That was Jeremiah Brown in on the coverage.
1: Yeah, Jeremiah's got, looks like he's got some cramping going on too.
0: So he'll be helped off the field. 4:18 to go. So after the big tackle for loss on Thomas, it's a 14-yard gain and first and 10 at the 41, and Harden Valley starting to run out of time. They cannot give up a touchdown. But they also need to get the football back. First and 10 at the 41 for Bradley Central. They've got the lead in the ball. They give it to Juice Sims on the jet pass. Up on the right side, getting to the edge. Gets wrapped up at the 45. Continues to push forward towards the 49. And flags come in after the whistle. It'll be second and short depending on the outcome of the penalty. Bo Wise lost his helmet. One flag appeared to come out after the play was over. I believe this is against Harden Valley.
1: It is. I couldn't see what it was. The head official was on the far end of the field.
0: I believe it was a horse collar tackle. It is going to be marked off from the end of the run. It is now first and 10 at the Harden Valley 38.
1: Harden Valley needs a stop here.
0: Two tight ends set. Hand off to Thomas. Tries to sneak his way through the left guard. He gets wrapped up by three blue jerseys, taken down for no gain. 3.5 minutes to go.
2: Ethan Hill on the tackle.
1: Did he get a loss? I don't think he got a loss. No, about a half
0: yard. It wrapped him up at the line of scrimmage and ruled his forward progress down there. Second and 10. Just over 3 minutes now remaining. In the pistol. Back to pass. Cook throws it over the middle. It's caught at the 25. It's a first down. It's Terry Goldston. So Terrell Goldston with a big catch on second and long. And now brother Terry picks up a big one. And it's a first down for Bradley Central at the Harden Valley 25. And another player down for the Hawks. And it is starting to feel like Harden Valley might have just run out of gas down the stretch here in this one.
1: Yeah. Maybe another cramping situation.
0: Sean Unthank gingerly walking off the field and now starting to get some assistance.
1: Yeah, it's not looking the greatest at the moment. The momentum has shifted again. We always talk about momentum. But also, we're walking around. I don't know if we're just out of gas. I mean, this defense has been out here a lot.
0: First and 10 at the 25. Another handoff to Thomas. He's up off the right tackle, tries to get back inside, works his way up to the 21, to the 20, and he's taken down. And now Bo Wise needing to be separated from the pile. His teammates trying to, and he's pushing his teammates away from him, but they're trying to calm him down. They're trying to avoid giving up a penalty because Hardin Valley can't afford to give up another first down. Now Wise has ripped his helmet off. And Tyler Wynn being forced to take a timeout. And Wise heads to the sidelines.
1: Wow.
0: It's second and 5.
2: Timeout, Hardin Valley.
0: And Tyler Wynn does take the timeout with 2:12 to go. He's got one timeout remaining. But another first down for Bradley Central will pretty much give them enough that they need to run out this clock. And you want to talk about game of inches. Three of Bradley Central's touchdowns have come on third down plays. Hardin Valley has missed two field goals. They've missed an extra point. But remember, Jeremiah Brown had an interception returned for a touchdown that was called back for a hold. Hardin Valley ended up settling for a field goal. It's a 4-point swing right there.
1: Yeah, that's hard. That's real hard.
0: And then, of course, Hardin Valley's last possession, fourth and less than a yard at the Bradley Central 29. They tried to run the Wildcat sweep to the outside. It was taken down for a loss, and Hardin Valley has not touched the football since. Second and 5. Hardin Valley's got one timeout left. Bradley Central essentially has three chances to pick up 5 yards. The handoff to Thomas, slips up the middle, cuts his way back. He's towards the 15. He's close to the line to gain. Now he's past it, and he's taken down at the 13-yard line. That's going to do it.
1: Yep. No timeouts going to matter on this one.
0: This is going to be a tough one to swallow for Hardin Valley. They led 30-14.
1: And props to Bradley Central's wide receivers. Man, they won this game.
0: Yeah, huge plays in second and third and long type situations. Tucker Cook, tough as nails out there, took a huge hit in his own end zone. And then Javon James delivered on a big pass. And who knows what would have happened if they had been forced to punt from their own end zone. Thomas up the middle, escapes everybody, gets up inside the 10, inside the 5. And I believe he's got the line to gain, and another Hardin Valley player is down in the backfield. And Hardin Valley has just gotten banged up tonight. It's second and short. A minute 21 remains.
1: I can't see who's down.
0: This has just been tough to watch. A lot of players going down, and I don't think it's just been cramps tonight. Hardin Valley led 30-14 after scoring a touchdown with just over 4 minutes to go in the second quarter. They gave up an 80-yard touchdown pass 3 plays later and then had a field goal blocked at the end of the second quarter. So instead of a 16-point lead, it was an 8-point lead. And then Bradley Central drove down the field and scored in just 2 minutes to start the third quarter. They missed the 2-point conversion that made it 30-22. Hardin Valley scored 10 unanswered points, but settling for a field goal towards the end of the third after Jeremiah Brown's pick six was called back for a hold. And it has just been so many different points in time over the course of this game that Hardin Valley could have put Bradley Central away, and they didn't.
1: And Bradley Central answered everything we were given to them. And they're like those 90s Florida teams that just won't go away. That's what that reminds me of.
0: Victory formation for Bradley Central. Tyler Wynn was charged his last time out. So the two kneel downs here on second and third down will be enough to conclude the 81 seconds remaining in the fourth quarter. A year ago, Hardin Valley lost to Bradley Central 49-0. Tonight, 43-40. Hardin Valley led by 8, 16, led by 12.
1: And this was a hard fight game both ways.
0: It was. Credit to Bradley Central for sticking it out. And then, of course, Hardin Valley to start the fourth quarter. They had the lead and the ball. First play of the fourth quarter, Eli Whaley lost a fumble. And three plays after that, Bradley Central scored and took the lead. And Hardin Valley's last attempt to try to tie or retake the lead ended with a turnover on downs. An 11-play drive that started at their own 27, got all the way down to the Bradley Central 29.
1: And props to Tucker Cook, too. He caught that two-point conversion after being injured the series before on that on the touchdown.
0: Yep.
1: I mean,
0: Cook takes a knee, and that's going to do it. Bradley Central celebrates on the sidelines. They never went away. Two double-digit deficits overcome. And Bradley Central defeats Hardin Valley at the Hawk's Nest, 43-40. 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
1: With less than a minute to go in the third quarter, and Harden Valley just unable to close the door. We've talked about the missed opportunities and the missed moments, and now we go down to the field where Brian Tatum has head coach Tyler Wynn.
2: We are joined on the field with Coach Wynn for the Newstalk 98.7 post-game interview. Coach, what do you say to the fans after this game?
3: It was great atmosphere tonight. You know, for high school football, both communities showed up, and kids put. You know, it was just a great atmosphere to be a part of. We would have loved to come out on the other end, but hats off to Bradley Central. They did a tremendous job and came through it again.
2: What were some of the things that you went over with the team there at the post-game huddle?
3: I just told them we're going to find out who we really are. You know, we said we want to build a program on resiliency, investment, selflessness, and effort. And we'll find out if that's where we're at and that's who we are. Or if it's not. Or if it's just a slogan, it's just something we put on the back of T-shirts and slap up on the wall. Or if it's really who we are.
2: We've got homecoming coming in next week against Westridge. What are you doing to get the team ready for that after this?
3: I mean, we're going to meet on Sunday. We're going to take a look at Westridge and see what they've got. And start game planning and get ready to go. We're going to treat it just like any other one. It's a big game for us. It is a big game for the fans. And, you know, all the dressing up and homecoming. But for us, it's the next one on the list, so it's the most important one.
2: Coach, thank you very much. And just to let you know, the player of the game, the GNC player of the game, is Rivers. So Rivers will receive a gift card to GNC. Joel and Chris, back to you.
1: Brian and head coach Tyler Wynn, thank you so much. Again, that's Brian Tatum down on the field for us here at Newstalk 98.7 WOKI. Nick Rivers, the Hibbett Family GNC player of the game. Two touchdown runs, a one-yard touchdown run on the game's opening possession to get Harden Valley on the scoreboard, and then a 69-yard run that put Harden Valley up 30-14. He also had an interception in the second quarter that set up a Whit Joseph touchdown reception from Riley Matt. So a big game for Rivers, but Harden Valley just comes up short after putting up 30 points in the first half. They put up 10 in the third quarter but are held scoreless over the game's final 12 minutes. And Harden Valley falls to Bradley Central 43-40, Chris.
4: Yes. I mean, this is a tough one to swallow, but, you know, there's plenty more region games coming up. This may be a good thing for them to self-reflect coming in off two wins. And like I've told people before, it's like Bradley Central has only lost by 5 points to two games. They're a young team, and they're athletic. And we got that athletic part tonight with those wide receivers and everything. And maybe that's good for A, the coaching staff, and B, for the players to say, hey, we got to fix some things. We got some liability issues going on here. We've got to get this corrected. Because when we start getting these bigger games, that's what's going to happen.
1: Yeah, and so obviously a tough region loss for Harden Valley, but still more opportunities. Obviously, they will take a break from region play next week when they take on Westridge, and then the week after they will play at Bearden for Rivalry Thursday. Been a while since the Hawks have been featured on Rivalry Thursday. Now they've got two games this year, and you know, Jesse Smithy of Five Star Preps, who's widely considered the authority on high school football in the greater Knoxville area, was texting me during the game saying, hey, I'm here. And so, you know, when when the man himself is showing up to your games, that's when you feel like your program's heading in the right direction. So, heck of a ball game. This is probably one of the most intense football games that we've had on our broadcast since we've started doing Harden Valley football. This is our ninth season of the Hawks being carried on our station. But this is one of the most well-played games by both teams that we have seen in a long, long time.
4: Yeah, I totally agree with you there. I mean, I can't tell you the last time I've sat through a Harden Valley game or called it with you and saw that many points, not one-sided. Like, I mean, everybody had an answer. And it's just basically who's going to score last kind of situation.

0: You know, and like I said, there's going to be some things they can go and look and film and say, man, we got to correct this. This is a problem. Because you watch film after a win, it's a little different feeling. When you watch film after you lose, we got a list of things we got to fix.
1: Especially when in a game like this where you see all the little details where if one play is different, the whole outcome of the game possibly changes. If they don't give up the 80-yard touchdown pass on 3rd and 10, if there's not the hold on the pick six, if you make any of those three kicks, if you stop the if you make the extra point and stop the two-point conversion at the other end, you're talking about a tie football game. So just little things like that that added up. I mean, you know, three missed kicks that amounted to 7 points right there, and obviously tough situations for any player to be into, but a pick six where you then settle for a made field goal, that's 4 points right there, right, that you left on the board. So
0: it inches. Just
1: yeah, and then at the end of the game of inches, 4th and inches, and Harden Valley fails to convert, and that was their last offensive play of the game. But Chris, we appreciate it. This was a fun one. It was a pleasure having you along board for it. Appreciate the staff at Harden Valley having me out on the field to kick a halftime field goal. So it was on behalf of a student. So I'm not taking that $100 Bojangles gift card home myself. That was given to a student that won a blind taste contest that was held in the student section, and thought it would only be fitting. Why don't you wash out the taste of whatever that was you just had thrown at you with some Bojangles? So, and if you didn't see it, I don't even know how to describe it, but basically students were blindfolded. They had sauces and foods thrown at their faces from like 6 inches away, and then they had to try to guess as fast as they could what it was. And so just hearing some of the tomato juice, mustard, soda, whatever. But one student emerged victorious, and that student is going home with that $100 Bojangles gift card. But it was a lot of fun. It was a very fun home opener. We've got 4 more of these, at least, for the rest of this season. Hopefully they're as fun as this one was tonight. For Chris Hughes and Brian Tatum, I'm Joel Silverberg. Thanks to Wayne Hovis for producing tonight's game at the OKI Studios on News Talk 98.7 WOKI. Joel Silverberg saying so long and good night from the Hawks Nest. Your final score, Harden Valley falls to Bradley Central 43-40, as you've been listening to Hawks football on News Talk 98.7 WOKI.
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15: Hi, everybody. It's Phil. Have a great, safe Labor Day weekend. You have earned it, and so have we. So we're taking Monday off. Bob Thomas sits in for Phil on Tuesday, and Phil will be back, well, me. We'll be back Wednesday. Leonard will be here in the meantime. Hey, it's the Phil Show. 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
16: Fine. The air's fine. The electricity's fine. But they want you to close your eyes and ears to everything that's going on. Yeah, but what? Then they do the class warfare stuff. Yeah, put it in your backyard. That's the richest county in America. It's the richest county in America, or certainly one of them. And they're able to cut their taxes and increase their benefits because of the tax revenue that's coming from data centers. You've got $750 billion from the big nine that's being invested in this country for data centers for states that want it. California, you're out of luck. New York, you're out of luck. They may have started something, but they're not going to add it to it. You're out of luck. New Jersey, you're out of luck. All these great jobs. You know, unions ought to be fighting for this stuff. And many of them are, by the way. Many of them are. Because this is the future, whether they like it or not. Whether the Marxists like it or not, the pseudo-conservatives like it or not, the woke Reich like it or not, it is. And you know, when you have freedom, you have the freedom to think. You have the free will to act. So these morons, whether they be pseudo-conservatives, Marxists, whatever the hell they are, who actually think that you're going to have to be able to shut down your thinking process, because that a data center is the reflection of the mind. That's what it is, essentially. Not in all its particulars, but in terms of processing intelligence and information and this, that, and the other, except it does it much faster and much more comprehensively. But it's the American mind that's built the computers that will build the computers. I know it sounds crazy, but it's true. And that's how we're going to get cures for cancer, cures for heart disease, cures for kidney disease, cures for Alzheimer's and all the rest of it. And get it faster than ever before. That's how we'll have a security system nationwide. That'll be bigger and better and faster than what we have. I don't like to say this, but I did speak to the president briefly today, and he's all in on this. But as you know, so am I. But it doesn't matter if I am. He is. That's what matters. And he's right. If he's not America first, there is no America first. And you'll have still some people, particularly woke right types, national conservatives, or whatever the hell they call themselves. What about the young people? They're getting turned off by data centers. They don't get the job. Sure they do. Sure they do. They can be in construction. Right? Or maybe they're part of STEM, the sciences and technology and so forth and so on. I mean, this is the opportunity of the opportunity. This is really for the younger generation to develop, to grab onto, to get a really good paying job and so forth and so on? The boomers, quote unquote, the boomers will benefit, but the boomers will not benefit as much as younger generations and rising generations. This is the new industrial revolution, I am telling you right now, and it is already in place and it's already kicking in. And it doesn't create the pollution and it doesn't create the problems that the older industrial revolutions did, and thank God for them. Or you wouldn't have a roof over your head, you wouldn't have clean running warmer water, hot and cold in your house, you wouldn't be able to flick a switch and the electricity comes on, you wouldn't be able to do any of these things. But for the prior industrial revolutions. But this is the cleanest industrial revolution of any industrial revolution. And once the facts get out, I told you, once the facts get out about the water issue, the energy issue, and so forth, and I also told you the other night, as I had before, I suppose, the problem with energy production, and that is energy prices, the problem with energy prices is not data centers, it's Democrats. You want lower energy prices? You don't vote for Democrats. You vote for Republicans. That's how you have more affordability. Let me tell you a little secret. If it wasn't for Donald Trump opening up wherever he can and wherever he could, drilling and refining and processing and pipelines and all the rest of it, whether we're in a conflict in Iran or not, the price of oil and gasoline at the pump, if Joe Biden had still been president or Kamala Harris, would be much more expensive than it is today. Because that's their ideology. That's their climate change religion and their fundamentalism. Remember? I'll be right back.
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0: name is Whitney Allen, and I'm a widow. My husband Ryan died. 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
10: A deadlocked jury. I'm Lisa Lucera, Fox News. The jury in the Lindsey Clancy case deliberately

0: gentlemen, we have two great Life, Liberty, and Levins for you this holiday weekend. Some of my best monologues presented to you in a special edition on Saturday. And one full hour, brand new program with Victor Davis Hanson and his fantastic new book. Don't miss it. Set your DVR. That's right, I said a DVR. Set it right now so you don't miss any of it and you don't forget while you're having a good time over the weekend. And I hope you have a great weekend. The week is officially over and the weekend begins now. We salute our armed forces, police officers, firefighters, emergency personnel, our truckers, ICE, the men and women in Israel, the men and women in Iran, the men and women in Ukraine, and you, the American people. Good night, Spritey, Griffey, Pepsi, Zelda, Smokey, and Gigi. Good night, Indy, and Patton, and Rory, and Marty, and Barney. Good night, Dad and Mom. We're holding down the fort. And Leo, and Joe, and Bernard, and Teddy, and Lou. And good night, Eric. Good night, Tony, and all the great patriots who've passed. Have a wonderful, wonderful weekend. Check us out tomorrow night on Fox and Sunday, 8 p.m. Eastern. Good night, America.
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13: A mistrial. I'm Deborah Valentine, Fox News. The Lindsey Clancy triple murder trial ends in a mistrial after a single juror allegedly refused to budge. Fox's Brian Yannis reports from Plymouth, Massachusetts.
14: This jury sent a final note saying that, quote, with a heavy heart, they could not reach a unanimous decision.

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1: 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I'm Deborah Valentine. This is Fox.
2: A warm and muggy start to your Saturday morning. A heat advisory continues into the afternoon. Highs will hit the low to mid-90s. It will feel like 102 to 107. A stray strong or severe storm possible in the afternoon or evening. You can check the radar anytime on the WVLT First Alert Weather app. I'm Chief Meteorologist Spencer Denton from the WVLT First Alert Weather Center.
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10: 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I'm Stephen Buck with Louis R. Avalone.
11: You know, for so many months, Americans have heard warnings about the economy.
10: Yeah.
11: Right?
10: Yeah.
11: I mean, well, I say for so many months, since President Trump was inaugurated, basically. And the labor market, of course, was supposedly, you know, going to fall apart. Businesses
10: right.
11: were supposedly going to stop hiring. Manufacturing was going to suffer. Construction would weaken.
10: Right.
11: The economy would buckle. And then we got this news from the Bureau of the Labor Statistics, and they released August employment numbers. And instead of an economic funeral, right, we got 162,000 new payroll jobs. Not 55,000, not zero, not another month of job losses, but 162,000 new payroll jobs. And unemployment? Well, it didn't jump to 4.2% as economists had, you know, prior to the report being released, had broadly expected. It remained at 4.1%. Now, that doesn't mean every economic concern has vanished. It doesn't mean the Trump administration policy is completely on point, right? There are some things that may need some tweaking, but it does say something. I think it does mean something quite important, and that is predictions by the pundits, by the economic prognosticators, aren't results. And sometimes, you know, all those folks in Washington, they spend so much time predicting the disaster. And certainly in President Trump's case, you know, nearly 24/7, that they don't look out the window and say, wait a minute, is all of this that we've been saying is going to happen, is it happening?
10: Yeah.
11: I mean, or is it about to happen? Why hasn't it happened already?
10: Yeah.
11: Maybe we need to reevaluate.
12: Okay, but as this jobs report came out, which historically this was pretty good, just as fair as I could possibly be here, this was a pretty good jobs report. This was not an explosive jobs report. This was not, oh my gosh, the economy's gangbusters. This was not

0: this wasn't over 200,000 jobs. It was 162,000. That's pretty good. It's not amazing. All right. So that's just where it is. But the news that topped it was diesel prices are at the all-time high for a Labor Day ever. That was the news that got reported. Not the jobs report, which is pretty good, but the diesel prices. And so the news and the economic news was, oh, gosh, look at this. Things are bad. Things are bad. Things are bad. Things
1: are bad. I understand. But at the same time, considering all of the doom and gloom,
0: right,
1: the naysayers with regards to President Trump's policy with regarding tariffs,
0: right?
1: Right. I think, like you said, this is remarkable. Well, you said it's pretty good.
0: It's pretty good.
1: I'll say compared to some of the, you know, the doom and gloom over what tariffs were going to mean to this country, it may be more than pretty good.
0: Compared to the projections, I'll give you that. This is remarkable. To compare to historic norms, this is pretty good. It's above average. It's not blowing off the charts, right? It's above average. But it's not the biggest we've ever seen, but it is certainly way, way above what the experts were saying we were going to have.
1: And again, journey of 1,000 miles starts with that first step. President Trump put Americans first, put
0: right.
1: American jobs first, implemented these tariffs.
0: Right.
1: He renegotiated these trade deals with countries all over the planet.
0: Right.
1: And right now, August brought an increase of 16,000 manufacturing jobs. Right now, manufacturing is at it's estimated to be at complete capacity right now.
0: Yeah, manufacturing, that is one of the bright spots in this, is that the manufacturing jobs and construction jobs are both up, which is important to the future of the economy. We had gone to the idea that America was just going to become a service economy and we could have all the manufacturing done elsewhere and everything we needed.
1: How are you
0: going to
1: bring those jobs back?
0: Barack Obama said manufacturing jobs aren't coming back. That was a short-sighted and look, J.D. Vance said that this week, that was a bad bargain we made for the American people, that we would get rid of our manufacturing base and instead we would just go to an all-service economy and import everything we needed. That was a bad, bad idea, and yet that was the idea of all the economists, the experts saying this is what we should do with our economy. And it hurt so many American families, especially in what we call the Rust Belt, you know, Ohio, Pennsylvania, over to Michigan and through the Midwest. So many families, so many communities, so many towns have been destroyed by the deindustrialization. That as we see these jobs coming back, man, that is good news for future generations.
1: Well, it is. And I think, you know, here's another number worth discussing. The average hourly earnings has increased as well in August. What's that?
0: Kind of.
1: Well, no. If you look year over year, we're up 3.1%. Americans are earning 3.1% higher than they did on the average as they did last year.
0: But inflation's 3.4% compared to last year. So when you take real wages, it's down slightly. So this is one of the things I'm saying. This is kind of a mixed report. There's some good stuff. There's some okay stuff. There's not some great stuff in it. But it's certainly better than projections. It's better than the doom and gloom. But this isn't quite everything's going gangbusters. And some of that, frankly,
1: headed in the right direction.
0: Most of it's certainly Heading in the right direction. Most of it is. The gas prices, the problems going on in Iran, that is certainly a drag on the economy. GDP looks like it's exploding. Looks like it's going really good. We may have one of the largest expansions of GDP this year that we've had in a very long time, especially if you take out 2021, which was basically a rebound from the lockdowns of 2020. You take that out, our GDP expansion, we're looking, the Atlanta Fed said something like 4.7% GDP expansion, and that actually was real GDP expansion, so that already took in account the 3.4% inflation. So that's good
1: news.
0: Well,
1: but strong employment, I mean, everything's a trade-off. You have strong employment, but then you have the persistent inflation that can complicate things.
0: Well, I think I don't think employment causes inflation. I think what causes inflation is the Fed's monetary policy of easy money.
1: Well, I think you're right about that as well. But we do have, I think the Fed right now is keeping interest rates lower, and that helps borrowers.
0: Yeah.
1: So the higher wages are good, and this is part of that trade-off. You know, you have higher wages are good, but at the same time, that can lead to some inflationary pressure because of increased demand.
0: Our debt sitting at $40,000 is creating a massive amount of that inflation. Our $40 trillion, excuse me, that debt that we have, the federal debt, is a drain on the economy as a whole. And so, yeah, there's good news. There's bad news.
1: There is good news, but the economic obituary that was written for this country was written way too early, and as you say, way overblown, exaggerated.
0: It was based on Trump derangement syndrome, not on the fundamentals of the economy. Let's get to the top of the things you need to know. As we were just talking about, the U.S. economy added 162,000 jobs in August. That came in well above expectations for the month. This follows a job loss of 21,000 jobs in July, so quite a rebound. Over the last year, wages are up by 3.1%, which is slightly below the 3.4% inflation rate, meaning real wages declined slightly over the past 12 months. The unemployment rate held steady at 4.1%.
1: That again, and you have to wonder if the number of folks being added to the payroll is a result of the immigration policy, because more Americans are, because a lot of those folks that were working in this country illegally weren't on the payrolls. In other words, the payroll taxes weren't being reported, et cetera.
0: And they were a drain on real wages. I think if we still had massive illegal immigration, I think the wages growth wouldn't be happening at all. Second thing you need to know, Missouri's Supreme Court has blocked the state's new congressional district map for this fall's elections. The Republican-controlled state legislature drew a new map to potentially give Republicans an extra seat in Congress with seven Republican-dominated districts and one Democrat-dominated district. Two lower courts upheld the map after Democrats sued, but the state Supreme Court ruled the new map cannot go into effect until and unless it is approved by voters in a statewide referendum. But the state has already held primaries using the new map, so this unanimous decision by the state Supreme Court creates new problems for how elections should be run with less than 2 months until Election Day.
1: What a mess, because it doesn't sound like the state Supreme Court said that the map is unconstitutional. It just says you can't use it for this election.
0: Yeah, but we've already been using it for this election, and the Missouri's government's going to appeal to the U.S. Supreme Court. Third thing you need to know, the former labor secretary fired under the Trump administration is accused of creating a hostile work environment and abusing her position. Lori Chavez de Remer was the Secretary of Labor up until April of this year when she resigned. An Office of the Inspector General report released on Thursday said she took trips to strip clubs while on official travel to Oregon, where she made her special agent in charge shower $1 bills on a predominantly nude dancer. She was also accused of making inappropriate advances toward that special agent in charge. She was found to have often commented on the, quote, appearance, race, and sexual orientation of employees.
1: I'm sorry, what was she the secretary of?
0: Secretary of Labor.
1: Of Labor.
0: Yeah.
1: Well, was she inspecting the labor being done at the strip club?
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0: 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Stephen Parr with Louis R. Abalone.
1: Well, apparently the GAO, which is the Government Accountability Office, reported that the Secret Service repeatedly encountered civilian drones during security incidents involving the POTUS in 2015, which would have been Obama, in 2016, which would have been Obama,
0: yeah,
1: and 2021. And yet the agency, they knew these drones were, they encountered these drones like in presidential motorcades that would fly over the motorcade. And yet the Secret Service made no policy change addressing civilian drone use after those incidences and recorded absolutely no explanation for just maintaining the status quo. So, for example, in December 2015, there was an individual operating a drone that came into contact with President Obama's motorcade as it returned from a golf outing in Hawaii. Then in 2016, somebody flew a drone approximately 200 feet above the crowd at a campaign rally for Bernie Sanders. This was in San Jose, California. Then in January of 2021, Secret Service personnel spotted multiple drones shortly before President Biden arrived at his inauguration. And those aircraft belonged to the U.S. Customs and Border Protection, though the Secret Service personnel did not immediately know that.
0: Oh, wow.
1: So the incident prompted this internal clarification about which Secret Service office held responsibility for counter-drone measures, and yet nothing ever happened. So you had three separate incidents establishing essentially that these inexpensive drones could approach a presidential motorcade or hover above a political rally or even at the inauguration of the president of the United States, and the Secret Service wasn't going to do anything about it.
0: Well, the Secret Service took that continued attitude of not doing anything about threats all the way up to Butler, Pennsylvania.
1: Well, yeah, Thomas Crooks used a drone to survey the campaign rally.
0: Yeah.
1: In the rally grounds, I should say, in Butler, Pennsylvania.
0: Yeah. And nothing happened until that bullet hit President Trump in the ear. Look, Secret Service, it was on a long line of decline, and I think it still needs more renovation, basically. We got a question for American mamas. Dear mamas, do you think women today who are choosing to go childless will one day regret it?
1: Well, let's ask our American mamas. Mama.

0: And joining us now are American Mamas Taryn Edible and Kimberly Burleson. Now, y'all both have three children, and y'all don't regret any of it, right?
1: Never.
0: Yeah, okay. Mm-hmm. But there are a lot of women that are choosing to go childless. And the question is that going to be good for them long term?
1: Yeah, well, this 36-year-old actually posed that question on the internet and went viral. She asked the question, she said, I'm 36 years old, will I regret staying child-free? So I went to the comments, of course, and I could not believe the number of people, I'd say the majority were saying, you'll never regret it, you'd never want children. Even people with children were telling her, no, don't do it. Just don't do it. You don't want this. And that she even responded, I'm shocked by this. I'm shocked at the number of women. So I'm reading this and I'm thinking, is this a jealousy thing that's at play? Are people just, I have a friend who doesn't have children. She's made the choice to not have children. And yet she never talks about it. She never brings it up. So in my mind, I always thought about this with divorced couples. When a divorced couple talks about their ex so much and how much they hate them, I believe they still love them.
0: Okay.
1: So when a childless mom talks about not having kids so much and rally, not having kids, I believe they have regret.
0: And they're masking it.
1: They're masking it.
2: And why do you suppose that they are encouraging other people not to have
1: children? I think misery loves company. It makes them feel better about their own life, their own decisions. Yeah. They feel better. You said the question to me the other day, you said, do you think Chelsea Handler is really happy?
2: Yeah, yeah.
1: I was like, absolutely not.
0: Yeah.
2: Because she's one that touts that.
1: All
2: she'll
1: the time.
2: Say, it's 1 o'clock in the afternoon and I'm waking up because I don't have children. I thought you're missing out on the greatest gift God could ever give you. I'm sad for her, but I really don't understand why anybody would just press upon somebody not to have children just because they don't.
0: Well, so Alexandria Ocasio-Cortez just came out this last week or so and said that she's freezing her eggs.
2: Right.
0: So that she might still have children later. She's 36. Mm-hmm. She's running for re-election. She may end up running for Senate. She may end up running for the presidency. Right. She, I guess she was engaged and that engagement fell apart. But she's kind of the icon, really, of what a lot of these young ladies who are childless are like, hey, look, if I don't have kids, maybe I could go become this rich and powerful member of Congress or senator, or maybe even president. But kids would hold me back from that.
2: And I wonder at the end of her life, let's say that she has chosen not to have children. And I'm sure some people are happy like that. They're happy with their spouse. But I wonder at the end of your life when you're in the bed and maybe you have friends, maybe, that are still left to come around your bed, do you start thinking, oh, I think I missed out on something? Because where are the children? Where are the people that love you the most, your spouse and your children? I always think about Chelsea Handler because she's a single woman
0: right.
2: with no children. Yeah. So she depends on her friends for her happiness, and she hops from bed to bed, apparently.
0: And she's got a lot of very famous friends. I mean, Jennifer Aniston's a great friend of hers, and she's got other celebrity friends.
2: Yeah. And that's fine if that's her choice to live like that. But to try to get others to live like that?
1: That's the part I don't understand
2: about this.
1: I get it if you're making a life choice.
2: Because I wouldn't push Chelsea to get married and have children just because it worked for me so well. So why this big push?
1: That's what I don't get it.
2: Strange.
1: It is strange.
0: But I guess there is this, I keep coming back to a lot of this. Folks on the left, I really think they have a very messed up relationship with a lot of their family members because they keep wanting government to be their family. And if you have kids, government's not your family. You don't have to rely on your government.
1: Right.
0: You've got family, right? But if we're encouraging people not to have kids, then doesn't government become your family at that point?
1: I think you're absolutely right, because there's power in family traditions. There's power in unconditional love. There's power in the bond with the child. And that child becomes your priority for your life, and you'll do anything to protect that over what anyone else says, whatever government or anybody else. That becomes, that family becomes everything. And so we have all seen that there's a threat to that. There's a threat towards family values. There's a threat towards Christianity.
2: Yeah.
1: And so I think it's all these people trying to disrupt it as much as possible.
0: And I'm just going to say, for anybody that's wondering about this, I think one of the best examples I've ever seen of why you should have family is the Spinks sisters. Y'all's family is amazing. And not just you and just the two of you, your sister Lindsay, their kids, generations before you, generations after you. The fourth, if you've never seen the 4th of July at Terry's house when the entire family is there and the connectivity and the you guys show up for people in a way that, man, if you've never had family, you want that.
2: Well,
0: so
2: thank you. It's been passed down.
0: Right. And that's the whole point.
2: That's
0: because
2: the point.
0: Your kids are going to continue that tradition too because it's been passed down through what? Through family.
2: That's right.
0: If you'd like to ask our American Mamas a question, go to our website, AmericanGroundRadio.com/mamas, and click on the Ask the Mamas button. Terry Natterville, Kimberly Burleson, thank you so much.
2: Thank you.
0: Hey, coming up next year on American Ground Radio, we are digging deep. Stick around. We'll be right back.
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21: You know, everyone has the same First Amendment right to challenge, you know, the status quo, to make their argument about change.
0: Sure.
21: Whatever it may be.
0: Right. So you have the right to petition your government. You have the right to freedom of speech. You have the right to freedom of assembly.
21: We all have the same First Amendment right to assemble, speak, organize, advocate for socialism.
0: Sure. If you want to. If you would like to use your First Amendment rights to advocate for a political system that will take away your First Amendment rights, you have the First Amendment right to do that.
21: No, I get that.
0: There is no requirement that you must be a smart person in order to use your First Amendment rights. You could be a total idiot who has looked at history and go, yeah, I think we'll do the dumb thing. Yeah, you can do that.
21: But let me just say, for those of us who understand what socialism will do to this country, how socialism, communism is antithetical to the constitution of this country, to the founding ideals of this country. For those of us who understand that, we have got to remain vigilant on the wall of freedom.
0: Right.
21: Because let me just tell you, the Calvary, those who believe that socialism and communism is what ought to be the new law of this land, they are stampeding toward what that shining city on a hill that Ronald Reagan referred to. Well, that shining city on a hill is under attack. And I'm not saying that for hyperbole or for effect. And some might say that I am. But when you have a gathering in Chicago, that's what they're doing. They're having conferences now.
0: Right.
21: And it's not just in Chicago, although that was the latest one.
0: Right.
21: They're having conferences on socialism.
0: Yeah.
21: On Marxism.
0: And on how they can get socialism and Marxism to be forced into the American public. Look, these are the highly educated yet highly ignorant of America. 71% of Democrats with college degrees believe that socialism is a good idea, which means 71% of the Democrats who have gotten a college degree wasted their entire educational fortune.
21: Okay, but these folks who are these Democratic Socialists of America, those that are in favor of, they're not hiding what they're interested in.
0: No.
21: I mean, their own materials at these conferences, and they're happening all over the country.
0: Right.
21: They discuss Marxism.
0: Yeah.
21: Socialist struggles,
0: right?
21: Abolition, the anti-ICE organization, Palestine solidarity, strategies for contemporary political organizing.
0: Essentially, if they can do anything that goes against the ideas of why this country was founded in the first place, they will do it. Individual liberty? Screw that. You can't have individual liberty and socialism. Socialism requires you to give up your liberty for the common good.
21: And maybe we need to do a better job as Americans in explaining capitalism.
0: Yeah.
21: That's where we are today. We can't just, we say on the show all the time, socialism is bad. Well, we go into a little more in depth.
0: Yeah.
21: But maybe each of us, maybe we need to explain not just to our children, but to, you know, our neighbors, to other folks, about why socialism is bad, why private property matters, why entrepreneurship matters.
0: Let's get to digging deep.
22: Working in a coal mine, going down. Working in a coal mine.
0: Man, there is a very disturbing story out of Virginia. A mother has been convicted of, quote, contributing to the delinquency of a minor.
21: Okay.
0: The minor involved was her own child. So what did this monster do?
21: Yes, what did she do?
0: She let him walk down to the pond all by himself in their neighborhood so that he could pick up goose feathers.
21: Wait. How old is the child?
0: He's five.
21: Okay, how far did the child have to walk?
0: About two blocks.
21: Okay.
0: Here's the story. Carrie Ann Parkinson was 8 months pregnant. She and her husband had moved to Virginia so that she could go to William & Mary Law School, and she was in the process of studying for the bar. 8 months pregnant, multiple kids at home, studying for the bar.
21: Yeah, that's a tough...
0: That's a lot of stuff on her plate.
21: That's a tall mountain to climb.
0: Her five-year-old son begged her to let him go back to the pond and collect goose feathers. It's his favorite thing to do. They live in a gated community.
21: Okay. Right?
0: The pond is about a half mile away. It's about two blocks over. This is a walk she and her son have made hundreds of times, and that day they had already made the exact same walk six times. The kid loves goose feathers.
21: Okay, go ahead.
0: So Carrie was trying to make lunch, again, yes. 8 months pregnant. She told her son, go to the pond, pick up some feathers, come right back home.
21: Okay.
0: While he was walking to the pond, one of the other neighbors saw him, panicked, called the guards at the guardhouse. A guard showed up, took the boy home, explaining to him that he could have been kidnapped by total strangers, which scared the bejesus out of the kid.
21: Okay.
0: Then when they arrived at the house, the guard chewed Carrie Ann out, and then the police arrived, three different police cars, and then CPS arrived, and all of that led her to being tried and convicted for the delinquency of a minor.
21: Okay. 5 years old.
0: Mm-hmm.
21: I'm not saying she needed to be tried for the delinquency of a minor.
0: Okay.
21: But I think at the very least, this is poor judgment. Okay. Now, I realize she's pregnant, and, you know, that obviously is a strain. And I also realize studying for the bar, that is also a tremendous strain, having gone through that.
0: I went a lot further than that. I went a lot further than that. I went down to the pond when I was five. I'm just saying.
21: It depends.
0: My wife was driving cars by nine.
21: I'm sorry. I don't think that.
0: Here's what's really disturbing about this.
21: I don't think that.
0: Just 3 years ago, the state of Virginia legislature unanimously approved a new law. Unanimously. Both Republicans and Democrats voted for this. Senate Bill 1367. Reasonable Independence for Kids. That's the name of the bill. The law was supposed to make things like this legal. If a parent thought a child was able to walk safely down a residential street, then they should be able to make that decision. This child had made that trip numerous times. He was in a gated community with sidewalks and with crosswalks and a 25-mile-per-hour speed limit.
21: No, sorry. I'm not going there. I think not saying that she needed to be tried for...
0: What do you think should have been the case?
21: I think... A child, a five-year-old child, isn't necessarily going to obey the traffic laws and use the crosswalks and look both ways. I mean, that's a child. It doesn't have the capacity to look after itself in that way.
0: This child was doing that.
21: But it's not.
0: He was on his way back home with goose feathers in hand.
21: Okay, well,
0: on the sidewalk.
21: That's wonderful. But it's not like she let the child play in the front yard by himself. It's in the front yard. But to have the child out of sight.
0: But here's
21: that's the problem that I have.
0: I don't have a problem with it.
21: Okay.
0: I used to walk in elementary school. So he was five by. By seven, I was certainly walking a mile from my house to school.
21: But it's different than if you lived in the country, you lived in a rural area, and the child walked down to the pond, but it was your property.
0: Okay, but this is a gated community with security guards out front.
21: Well, I understand, but there's a lot of gated communities that, you know, folks that live in there that I wouldn't necessarily trust my child with.
0: Here's what I find really disturbing. The state did not charge her under this child independence law. The state ignored that law and charged her under a law designed to prevent teenagers from loitering and committing other crimes. And look, this mindset from the state creates dependency upon the state. If kids are able to learn how to be independent, then they will be independent adults. Independent adults don't vote for more and more government control over them. And they don't vote for oversight. And the government can't have that. We've got to let kids be kids, or we'll end up with adults who can't adult. And adults who can't adult vote for socialism.
21: He's 5 years old. He still needs his mom looking out for him. Yeah. Or his dad.
0: She said, go down the pond, come right back home. And he was.
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0: 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I'm Steve Parr with Louis R. Avalone.
1: So, John Fetterman, Senator John Fetterman, those within his own party in Pennsylvania are absolutely eviscerating him. They say that he is more concerned about appearing on Fox News to do interviews than he is to do basically his basic duties as a United States senator. Like, for example, they said that he blew off meeting with paralyzed veterans from his state. He blew off a funeral for a slain slain police officers in Pennsylvania because he said it would have taken too long. But yet he's just fine, you know, going on Fox News day after day after day to discuss Israel or to discuss the rift in the Democrat Party between, you know, I guess the old traditional Democrats and this new Democrat socialists of America that have infiltrated his party.
2: Yeah.
1: And so they don't have very many nice things to say. A state representative in Pennsylvania said, there is a lot I could say about this report and John Fetterman's pathetic behavior as a senator. But between the laziness, disrespect, and willingness to carry water for a foreign government, it shows us something we already know. This man has no sense of duty. And then he goes on to say, another went on to say, he is not up for the high office he was elected to. And we in Pennsylvania will do something about it in 2028.
2: This is Democrats.
1: These are Democrats.
2: Fetterman's, we've been saying all along, Fetterman's going to get primaried by a socialist.
1: No, and this is a rather explosive report out of the Wall Street Journal.
2: Yeah.
1: Now, my question here is, are they doing this because he truly is all those things that they described, lazy, pathetic, blah, blah, blah, blah, blah?
2: Or are they doing this because he's denouncing socialism?
1: Right, that he's not carrying the party line.
2: He's not carrying the party line. He's look what they
1: or
2: did
1: towing
2: to,
1: the party line, I should say.
2: Look what they did to in West Virginia, Joe Manchin. Joe Manchin became a pariah to the Democrat Party because
1: they
2: he didn't follow
1: him.
2: They
1: rode him out on a rail.
2: The socialists and the Democrat Party want to get rid of everybody in the Democrat Party who isn't a socialist. And everybody else in the Democrat Party is like, hey, we should be a big tent party. Guys, the people you're letting you to your tent are trying to kick you out of your tent.
1: I mean, it's kind of interesting.
2: Yeah. The question is it fake news?
3: You are fake news.
2: Hey, kids, it's Fake News Friday. Here's how we play our game. I'm going to read you a headline. You tell me whether it's real news, fake news, or really fake news.
1: Okay, so real news, it was reported, and it's true.
2: That's right.
1: And fake news, it was reported, but it's not true.
2: That's right.
1: And then really fake news, well, that's just us making it all up.
2: That's right. So go to our Facebook page, facebook.com/AmericanGroundRadio. Tell us what your score was today, and we will send you a brand new map with Lake America properly labeled.
1: Oh.
2: Yeah.
1: Okay. I like that.
2: You like this one?
1: I like that. Yeah. I think you were on board with that.
2: I'm not.
1: Okay.
2: I'm just giving away for free.
1: That's why you want to get them out of the studio.
2: First one. Lake Ontario has always been called Lake Ontario until President Trump changed the name to Lake America. Real news, fake news, really fake news.
1: I'm going to go with fake news.
2: That's fake news. A map from 1774 said it was called Cataraqui. So that was the Native American.
1: Yeah, it's hard to pronounce.
2: President Trump renamed the Montreal Canadiens the Montreal Americans. Real news, fake news, really fake news?
1: I'm going to go with real news on that.
2: It's really fake news. Just made that up.
1: Well, I mean, he renamed everything else.
2: Yeah. President Trump proposed renaming the Strait of Hormuz Trump Strait. Real news, fake news, really fake news?
1: I think he said that, but I think he was trolling folks. I'm going to go with real news.
2: That's real news.
1: Yeah.
2: I agree. I think he was trolling people. Sixth grade students across the country are failing geography tests because President Trump keeps renaming bodies of water. Real news, fake news, really fake news.
1: That's really fake
2: That's
1: news.
2: Really fake news.
1: Come on.
2: President Trump cut down dozens of historic cherry trees in Washington, D.C. to make way for renovations at a golf course. Real news, fake news, really fake news.
1: That's fake news.
2: That's fake news. Yeah. No cherry trees are cut down. Democrat Senator Richard Blumenthal was almost killed by a train while giving a press conference on train safety. Real news, fake news, or really fake news?
1: I'm going to go with, it's not funny. I'm going to go with real news.
2: It's real news. He was standing in the yellow stripe next to the track just as a train came blowing by. He was inches away from killing him. It's a no-standing zone he was in. The Pentagon hired three MAGA bloggers to post nice things online about Secretary of War Pete Hegseth. Real news, fake news, really fake news.
1: I'll go with real news on that.
2: Fake news. Fake Washington news. Post. They were three retired colonels who were hired to investigate and make recommendations to the Pentagon on how to improve the military's war colleges.
1: So they were influencers, though.
2: They were retired. They weren't hired to make nice posts.
1: I know.
2: Retired colonels. President Trump is trying to take away the right to vote for military personnel living overseas. Real news, fake news, really fake news?
1: That's fake news.
2: Yeah, Virginia Governor Abigail Spanberger said that. It's not true. Michigan's Democrat Attorney General says it's pointless to try and defend Israel's right to exist because of climate change. Real news, fake news, really fake news?
1: That's real news.
2: That's real news. Crazy. Dana Nessel, what good is defending the historic homeland of our ancestors knowing that that won't exist? Mm. New York Governor Kathy Hochul put on a hijab to warn Muslim voters that Republicans are trying to take away their rights. Real news, fake news, really fake news?
1: That's real news.
2: Justice Ketanji Brown Jackson still wears a mask in public. Real news, fake news, really fake news?
1: Okay, she doesn't know what a woman is. Mm-hmm. I'm going to go with real news on that.
2: That's real news. William Lawrence, a Democrat running for Congress for Michigan, has called for destroying the American way of life. Real news, fake news, really fake news?
1: That is real news.
2: That's real news. Actually. And studies have shown the end racism statement in the NFL's end zones are not effective because the white players aren't the ones scoring touchdowns. Real news, fake news, really fake news?
1: That's really fake news.
2: That's really fake
1: Come on.
2: All right, so let us know what your score was. 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
1: Lake
2: out.
1: Lake America.
2: And it labeled as Lake America.
1: Okay.
2: I did all of that by hand. My fingers are tired.
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0: 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I'm Stephen Paul with Louis Sar Avalone.
1: So apparently there was an unruly passenger on this American Airlines flight. This was last week.
0: Oh, it wasn't me then.
1: No, apparently not. This was an American Airlines flight from Dallas to Newark.
0: Okay.
1: And apparently he just flew off the handle.
0: You're supposed to fly sitting in the seat.
1: Okay, hold on.
0: You're not supposed to go flying off handles.
1: Okay, that's not what I meant.
0: It's not what handles are for.
1: But here's my point, okay? So he starts basically being vile. He's throwing all these homophobic and racial slurs.
0: Oh.
1: And I mean, he's just being completely just out of control.
0: Yeah.
1: So they restrain him.
0: Okay.
1: Using duct tape. And zip ties.
0: Okay.
1: So this guy, it's kind of, you can't see the photo, folks, because this is radio, obviously.
0: Yeah.
1: But he's like a mummy, you know, the flight attendants basically duct taped him to the seat and zip tied his hands and all this. And my question is this. Here we are, the richest nation on the planet.
0: Yeah.
1: Why is it that airlines, when they have to restrain an unruly passenger, they always fall back to duct tape?
0: Oh, because duct tape works, man.
1: Okay, but can we not come up with something that is a little more, effective, that doesn't require as much work? Do you know how much duct tape you've got to wrap around someone?
0: It was effective.
1: No.
0: He didn't go flying off the handle when he's... that's how you say whoa.
2: Oh, wow! When I say whoa, I mean whoa!
0: When Brooklyn Dotson was just 18 months old, doctors said she only had a few days to live without a liver transplant due to a rare liver illness. Fortunately, a liver transplant became available. Unfortunately, it became available because a 10-year-old boy had died in a car wreck. Well, this month, Brooklyn, who is now in her 20s, is getting married. Turns out her groom is also the brother of the boy who saved Brooklyn's life. You see, Brooklyn's family was able to connect with the family of the 10-year-old whose liver was donated to Brooklyn, 10-year-old Michael Waters. And over the years, Brooklyn and Michael's younger brother, Noah, fell in love. Noah said, "I had no idea that my brother was going to save my wife's life 20 years later.
1: Oh, my goodness. What a story.
0: May your pursuit of happiness bring you joy.

0: reaches impasse. I'm Roxanne Evans, Fox News. The judge in the Massachusetts trial declared a mistrial today after the jury failed again to reach a verdict in Lindsay Clancy's court case for strangling her three young children to death, something she admitted. Fox's Brian Yenis outside the courthouse in Plymouth.
1: After 40 hours of deliberations over 6.5 days, this jury delivered a final note saying that with a heavy heart, they could not reach a unanimous decision as to whether Lindsay Clancy was criminally responsible for killing her three children. Clancy's attorney, Kevin Reddington, filed an emergency appeal to the state's Supreme Judicial Court to try to stop today's mistrial declaration. It was denied. Reddington claimed the judge should have investigated and replaced a lone male juror who Reddington says was identified in a jury note as someone who had doubt but refused to follow the law on reasonable doubt. Reddington said the jury was split 11-1 in favor of acquitting Clancy.
0: Prosecutors must decide whether to try Clancy again, dismiss the charges, or try to reach a plea deal. Meantime, she remains in a psychiatric hospital. A watchdog report alleges President Trump's former labor secretary drank on the job, misused funds, and oversaw a toxic work environment.
2: A report from the Labor Department's Office of Inspector General alleges former labor secretary Lori Chavez Dreamer engaged in an inappropriate relationship with a member of her security detail and repeatedly directed staff to perform personal tasks on government time. It also accuses her of inappropriately combining personal and official travel, of violating the department's alcohol policies, and failing to report gifts. The report cites more than 500 documents, images, and videos, and includes interviews with dozens of current and former department staffers. Kristen Goodwin, Fox News.
0: She resigned in April amid misconduct allegations. 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
6: A muggy start to your Saturday morning will give way to a blistering afternoon. Highs topping out in the low to mid-90s. It will feel like 102 to 107. A stray storm possible by afternoon or early evening. Could be strong or severe with gusty wind or hail. You can check the radar anytime on the WVLT First Alert Weather app. I'm Chief Meteorologist Spencer Denton from the WVLT First Alert Weather Center.
7: We keep our studios at 64 degrees in the summer, so thanks for listening
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4: Now, it's Red Eye Radio. Gary McNamara and Eric Hurley talk about everything from politics to social issues and news of the day. Whether you're up late or you're just starting your day, welcome to the show. 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
5: All across America, we are Red Eye Radio. He is Eric Hurley and I'm Gary McNamara. Good morning. Hi. Hello. Well, let me see. We're in 2026. The Kaepernick thing started 10 years ago. And as you know, I've been anticipating all throughout preseason. I don't care about football anymore. I care about the politics and football or whatever it's going to be in.
6: Right.
5: You know, like, it's like the WNBA. It's, even though I did watch last week on Friday, it's the only sporting event I've watched in a long time. I watched the Indiana Fever. And it's entertaining. Caitlin Clark is extremely entertaining.
6: Right. Yeah.
5: So is Kelsey Mitchell. I mean, it's very entertaining, especially with the three pointers they're taking.
6: Yeah.
5: They're not shy at all about it. So, yeah. You know, really it's the, as well, we call it the WDSA now.
6: Mm-hmm.
5: I love the politics in sports. A lot of people say, and I even said it way back then, you know, it sort of turned me off the politics in sports. I've learned to embrace it because it's so much fun.
6: Yeah.
5: Kaepernick speaking up again. And this is fantastic. Calls Roger Goodell, calls the NFL a bunch of hypocrites. It's all performative. They really don't care.
6: Well, isn't all sports performative?
5: No, they're
6: technically
5: not the sports portion of it.
6: Mm.
5: They're proclamations against, you know, because they're doing it again, you know, love, no hate, stop racism. And he says it's strictly performative. It's not what the NFL believes, that the NFL actually doesn't believe it, that the NFL is actually racist. And it was interesting because Fox News had an article where they talked about, and I remember this so well, they said, you know, they basically, the NFL puts out propaganda, and it's like, what does Kaepernick do? It's like, he goes, most notably, Kaepernick participated in a Netflix docuseries in which he compared the NFL, remember this, the NFL scouting combine to a slave auction. Before they put you on the field, teams poke, prod, and examine you, searching for any defect that might affect your performance, Kaepernick narrated. No boundary respected, no dignity left intact. What they don't want you to understand is what's being established is a power dynamic. The scene then shifts to one in which players transform into enslaved black men in shackles while white slave masters bid on them and whip them. Meanwhile, Kaepernick, after believing that's what the NFL is about, has continued to try to return to the NFL for the last 10 years. Not this year, though. I haven't heard him say he wants to come back this year.
6: No.
5: And so it's like, you know.
6: No, I think he's vying to be the commissioner now.
5: But I just love how he just pounded on Goodell and everything else. You know, Goodell trying. It's like, when will these people understand? You cannot cater to the left. If, you know, well, we're going to support these victims here. We're going to support these victims because we're against the oppressors. Now you're the oppressor. Roger Goodell, you're an oppressor. You're a slave master.
6: Well, the WNBA is about to enter that territory because, you know, it's like, you know what? I'll just wear a T-shirt. That'll end everything. If I just wear a T-shirt to the game, everything will be fine. It'll all be over. Everybody will have spoken their mind and we can move on now. There's no moving on.
5: No.

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7: Welcome to Community Concerns, a weekly look at the issues, concerns, and other matters affecting East Tennessee.
8: Automated license plate reading cameras, a topic of discussion now in hundreds of cities and other towns across America these days, and certainly including here in Knoxville, Knox County, and others in East Tennessee. Representative Jason Zachary, good morning, sir. Always appreciate your time here on Yarbrough. Hope you've been doing well so far this summer.
9: Well, man, Bob, over the last, probably 3 or 4 weeks, we went from the data center conversation immediately to flock surveillance, and it's not anything that's new. LPRs have been in existence in most of our communities since 2013, 2014. In 2021, the General Assembly, be 100% clear, the General Assembly passed a bill expanding the use of those cameras, surveillance cameras, not LPRs, surveillance cameras. I voted against that bill. We were coming out of COVID. I voted against that bill. Michelle Carringer, Justin Lafferty, we were those from Knox County that voted against the bill. Elaine Davis was not in office yet. So that bill passed in 21, which has led to the expansion of surveillance cameras. Flock is just like Toyota, GMC, Nike. Yes. It is a brand of camera. And then you've got Axon, which is what the KPD uses. The sheriff's office was going to go with Flock. And we can get into the nuances of that, but the meeting tomorrow is just to provide some clarity, basically what I just told you a little deeper. We'll go into the state of the state of where we are. And I like tomorrow, Thursday, I'm meeting with the town of Murfreesboro. Next week, I'll meet with Mount Juliet. I plan on bringing legislation related to this entire topic because these cameras are so prevalent in our communities against surveillance and LPRs. And what we have been told by the Sheriff's Association, the Chiefs Association, and some national groups is KPD, to their credit, have the best policy and procedures and parameters around the use of these. And so they're kind of being held up as the model. Mount Juliet does as well. Murfreesboro does a good job. That's why I'm meeting with them. So I am, as we approach session, I'm planning to bring legislation related to this topic, but that's kind of the 30,000-foot view of where we are right now.
8: Okay, so, boy, so many questions about all you just said there. This legislation that passed back in 2021 that you say kind of led us to where we are today, what specifically did that legislation address, and how did it lead us to today?
9: Sure. So, again, license plate readers, which take the still shot of the license plate, and then they can get some markings on the car, but they cannot, there is no facial recognition. They cannot tell you who is in the car. Those have been in place. That was in the place before I ever came to the General Assembly, 2013, 2014. City of Knoxville, for example, has about 24 of those stationary. All they can do is take a shot of the car. And if there is a crime committed, or if there is a car stolen with a license plate number, that's entered into a system. And if it hits that camera, it alerts law enforcement, hey, this car was on Middlebrook Pike. And it's just, it gives them an alert, but it doesn't lead to an arrest. It's just another step that they take in an investigation. That's LPRs. The surveillance cameras, which was the bill that we passed in 2021, March of 2021, coming out of COVID. Again, just to be clear, because I'm such a part of this, I voted against the bill because I was so concerned, as you referenced, the Fourth Amendment, individual liberty, search and seizure without a warrant, securing your properties, all involved the Fourth Amendment. I voted against it because of that. But it expanded the use of surveillance cameras, which, again, could be a Flock, could be an Axon. It expanded that use on state highways and interstates, independent of PDOT cameras, like you see, WBIR doing the weather, and you've got your weather cameras. This is completely different. And those cameras, KPD has 19 of those. Those record, they can tilt, they can move them, and they record based at, like at a shopping mall. Those do not have license plate reader capabilities. They do not have facial recognition. But they take a shot of a dangerous street corner. They're typically in higher crime areas. Now, some communities have expanded way beyond that. But I have been in the command center myself and have seen all the cameras and all the views that they have, and they're typically in more dangerous areas. That footage is in a closed system. This is the big issue with Flock, and I do have an issue with Flock. They have what is referred to as an open system where the data can be shared by people in California, people in Oregon, people in Tennessee. Axon, who KPD uses, when Chief Noel came in, they switched away from Flock to Axon. Axon is a closed system. No one has access to it. So you have to be in their data center, in their command center, to see these cameras. Again, I was in there 3 or 4 weeks ago. You have to be in the command center, and there are only, I believe he said, 5 or 6 people that have access to that. But that footage is such heavy memory. That footage is constantly recorded over. It's not kept for any length of time. So we're talking about two very distinct, very different products, or for a lack of a better term. And the surveillance, I think the surveillance cameras is what got people so concerned. But the LPRs, again, they've been around for a while. And it's something that we need to ensure every department has extremely tight parameters around these. And, man, just to be really transparent, Bob, our sheriff's office, I love Sheriff Spangler. He has done a phenomenal job keeping our community safe. As people know, he has been sick. I pray for him and his family. He has not been himself and not been as engaged over the last couple of months just because he's been sick. And so the sheriff's office was going to roll out these flock cameras. And man, they did not have tight policy and procedures. Again, I have not talked to them. This is my perception. It was kind of looked like the wild, wild west. They were rolling out all these cameras. Mayor Jacobs realized what was happening. The county commission, they told them to pump the brakes and they pulled it back. And I really think that has kind of led to much of the conversation we're hearing in our region because of what's happened here with the sheriff's office.
8: So have you talked with the incoming sheriff, Brent Gibson, or the incoming Knox County mayor, Betsy Henderson, about these cameras? And if so, what do you think their thoughts are moving forward?
9: Yes. So, yes, I have talked to Sheriff-elect Taylor and Mayor-elect Henderson. I talked to both of them, and they are trying to gather as many facts as possible. Well, Betsy is. From

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1: He's on the surveillance cameras, is constantly reported over. And there's many, many other things within their policy and procedures is extremely tight. Not all departments have that. Mount Juliet does, Murfreesboro does, and there's a few that are kind of held up as the standard. So what we need to do as a state, step one, is we have to codify all this and make every single department ensure that there are no bad actors, and ensure that if there is a bad actor, that the punishment fits the crime per se. But we have to make sure that every single department has tight policy and procedures around the use of these cameras, so they cannot be used for surveillance. A police officer, I think it was in Georgia, used one of the cameras to track a girlfriend or boyfriend or something like that. Those are the kind of things we have to stay away from. And I do have serious concerns about the brand Flock. Serious concerns.
2: State Representative Jason Zachary joins us today to talk about these automated license plate reading cameras. Where do you stand on these cameras, and what might any new legislation look like when the state legislature reconvenes in January?
1: Yeah, as I said, Bob, I voted against it in 2021, the expansion, because I was very concerned about the, again, we're in the midst of COVID. It was March of 21 when this bill passed. It was March, beginning of April. I mean, we're in the midst of COVID, dealing with all that, and I had serious concerns. Even if we weren't COVID, I probably would have had serious concerns, and so I voted against the bill. I do see the benefit. There's no doubt I see the benefit. I'll butcher some of these facts. I'm not even going to go into some of the success stories I've heard, but I mean, from silver alerts to finding the elderly to finding missing children, that has happened quite a bit. Kidnappings, a ton of stolen cars have been recovered. A murder case was solved by KPD sometime in the last couple of months, year. I butcher time because I get so many facts thrown at me, but I see the benefit, and we want to ensure that law enforcement has the technology to be able to keep up with the ever-changing criminal. Now, I'm the one in the state that passes the organized retail crime legislation. We were the first state in the nation to do that back in 2017. And every single year I'm having to bring something because criminals advance. And so that's similar to here, is we have technology that becomes available to keep our community safer. Because, like, if you see nationally, what is it, the murder rate's the lowest it's been in 20 years. Crime in the city of Knoxville is down. It was down 44% in Chief Knoll's first year and 20-something the next year. Part of that is the technology they have to be able to use it, to be able to address the crime issue and to be able to find criminals. And I like on the squad cars, I think there's 30 squad cars that have LPRs on the car. So when the car is in use, it can tag a license plate. So I do see the benefit, but I do have concerns related to the Fourth Amendment and related to the individual liberty of every single Tennessean. And we have to ensure, and to your question about legislation, we have to ensure that every system is closed. Let me back up, because I'm literally, Bob, people are listening because I'm literally getting texts about our conversation. People are like, well, why don't you just go in, undo the legislation? You have to have the votes to be able to do that. This bill has already passed, and it passed with Democrats and Republicans. So you had something like 30 Republicans that voted against it. That's not enough to overturn it. So we find ourselves in the position, how do we address it now? Well, we will need to ensure that every law enforcement agency and municipalities use these too. Town of Farragut, where I am, has them. We have to ensure that everyone's using a closed system. No one can access this data. We have to have limited access to every one of these systems. Not everyone in law enforcement should be able to access it. KPD only allows, again, I'll butcher the number, but I think it was 5 to 7 people. You have to be in their command center to be able to do it, or they have to approve the link being sent to an officer who's at the crime scene that can look at it to help him solve whatever. There was an issue with one of these cameras where somebody was hiding in the woods, and they sent a link to the law enforcement officer, and before him and another officer went into the woods, they knew where this guy was, the criminal was. And so you have to have limited access. You have to have auditing. Every single time somebody touches it, you need to know who they are,

0: why they accessed it, and you have to have auditing. That's just some of the tight parameters you have to put around it. But I've already started working on the legislation, and the preamble of this bill is going to be around the Fourth Amendment. So we have to hold law enforcement accountable. We have to hold all municipalities accountable. Again, people are just talking about law enforcement. City of Knoxville, Knox County, Town of Farragut, they're all using these. And so everyone has to operate in a way that if we have a leader that is elected that wants to abuse this in some way, they're not able to do it. And we as a state are able to go after them if they step outside of what state law permits. The problem, one of the biggest problems in that bill that we passed in 2021, again, that I voted against, that not in addition to the expansion, is that we did not require and put tight parameters around it. And that is kind of where all this started. When I read that grant, the federal grant that the Knox Sheriff's Office received to begin this expansion, it talked about putting these on state routes in high crime areas, but there were no definitions around any of this. It was just, here's the money, go put them up. That's a problem.
1: You know, I kind of take it from the angle, this is State Representative Jason Zachary, we're talking about these automated license plate reading cameras, that yes, these cameras have absolutely, as you alluded to, led to the solving of a variety of cases across the state and across the country. But at what point do the means no longer justify the ends? And I think that's a very different answer for all of us. Sounds to me like you would be much more comfortable with the Axon cameras, with the closed database, as opposed to the Flock cameras with the open database.
0: Oh, without question, Bob. I think there are, again, just like there are issues with certain brands, in my opinion, there are issues with this brand. There are issues with Flock. Again, it's the cheaper version. Axon is more expensive. Again, I sat with Chief Noel weeks ago, and we talked about that transition that they had from Flock to Axon because he had serious concerns about Flock, and it's more expensive. Axon is more expensive. And so the thing about this, if we step into this, and my hope is we start passing legislation to, I hate the word regulate, but that's what it's going to be, to regulate all of this, you're going to have some entities bail on the program because they're not going to be able to afford to go to a closed system, to be able to have a system that has an auditing trail, to be able to have a system that has limited access and have all these controls. And then you're going to have some smaller entities that aren't going to be able to put together a policy and procedures that we would require with these. So that is how I see this moving forward. Again, you may have somebody bring a bill to completely do away with it. We'll see what happens, if that can even get out of committee. But I want to deal with the situation where we are today. And again, I see some value in it. There's no doubt I see value in it, but I also see how it can be abused just like anything else. I mean, just like right now, I mean, the greatest tracking device known to man is in everybody's pocket on our phones. And so there's concerns about, after starting to walk down this road, I got concerns about whether it's Alexa sitting on your counter or your phone in your pocket. The tracking, the ability for Big Brother to track us is significant, and it ain't just these cameras. It's devices in this technology world we live in that are on our person every day.
1: Yeah, my response to that, and I've had that from many listeners through the past few weeks, or at least since this has been a topic of conversation, is we have an option on whether or not we want to carry a smartphone. We can leave our phone at home. 100%. We can do away with the phone.
0: Absolutely.
1: Yeah, we don't have options.
0: Yep.
1: When it comes to these cameras, right?
0: 100%. Yes, sir. Yep.
1: Have you talked to any of these companies, Flock, Axon? Have you actually spoken to CEOs or anybody with these companies?
0: No, I have not, actually. And I actually am surprised none of them have reached out. But no, I have not spoken to any of them.
1: We're talking automated license plate reading cams with State Representative Jason Zachary. All right, so on our text line there, Representative Zachary, Brent says we already have procedures for this. It's called get a warrant signed from a judge. What do you say to that?
0: Is that, that process is 100% in place. This is only part of an investigation. This does not allow, if a license plate reader hits on a stolen car, that is simply part of the investigation. They still have to go. It doesn't allow you to go search the car. You don't even know who's in the car. For example, if my son's borrowing my truck and going 110 down Kingston Pike, and they snap, and he's 21, they snap that license plate, they're not going to come get me because they have the next step is you have to have probable cause. This is part of the piece of the investigation that helps lead to what could eventually become a warrant or probable cause. And again, man, I'm not law enforcement, and I'm trying to explain it the best it's been explained to me. But how I understand it, it's just part of the investigative piece. Again, if someone is kidnapped, if your child is kidnapped, and this thing hits on Middlebrook Pike, law enforcement knows that car is now suspected to be on Middlebrook Pike, and they can move that direction. But it is my understanding, no, it's not my understanding, I know you still have to have probable cause, the warrant, and all that goes with that. This is just one additional piece of an investigation. It's like evidence that can be used, is how I understand it.
1: Joey texted in to say people are not interested in any bills making constant surveillance more palatable. We don't want them at all. What are you getting from citizens around the state, and is it primarily along the same lines as what Joey texted in?
0: Bob, it's not, actually. And that is the kind of rub of this entire thing, is that for every person that says, I don't want any surveillance, I have other people in my community that are like, man, I mean, we like knowing that if something happens, that there is technology available to help solve a crime. So, like, and I'll pick on my party, the Republican Party. I mean, you've got the far right, you kind of got mainstream, and you got moderates. The far right doesn't want any of it. The mainstream is kind of mixed, and the moderate side, they're great with it. So that's where people in my party kind of don't understand, because they're like, well, how can in a super majority Republican state you guys pass this bill in 2021? Because you got 24 Democrats, and then you got whatever the number was, 35 Republicans that vote with them to pass something like this. So it's all about, I got what Joey's saying, but we're here now. And now that we're here, what can we do to put such a tight net around it that we can take every step possible where it can't be abused? Again, like I said before, if he was listening when I made this comment a while ago, I'd love to bring a bill that completely, or some, I shouldn't say that, someone could bring a bill that completely do away with these cameras, but it is not going to pass, period. There's not enough votes to pass. So now that we're here, what can we do to address these concerns? Because, again, I didn't know any, and I voted against the bill in 21, but I didn't really understand the depth and the ability of these cameras until I went and sat in the command center with the KPD. And let me say this too, Bob. People are listening to all this ridiculousness and all these anonymous sites on Facebook and social media for people that have never talked to law enforcement. They're pulling all this conspiracy crap from all these sites. Unless you're talking to law enforcement, an expert on the situation, or you've set your butt in that command center to see what many of us have seen, man, you've got to make sure you're seeking wise counsel and listening to credible sources. Because some of this crap, I got people sending me screenshots all the time of all this stuff on social media, and it's nonsense. It's absolute nonsense. And so, again, is all of it nonsense? No, but man, the vast majority is. Make sure you're listening to experts. And again, like we've elected Sheriff Gibson. When he gets in and he starts talking about this, the people of the community elected him. So now we trust him to go in and make the right decisions. The people, I'm not in the city, the people of the city of Knoxville elected Mayor Kincannon. There was a problem in Knoxville. She went out, brought in Chief Knoll. He turned it around. So, like, your questions then go to your elected officials, just like I got people reaching out to me. So, man, let's make sure that our information coming from social media and it's coming from credible sources. And, I'll stop there.
1: Well, this is certainly not going away anytime soon, and we'll be able to revisit this automated license plate reading. I think the reason this is getting all the attention over data centers is because maybe of that one-year moratorium that Knoxville and Knox counties put on the data centers. And so that's kind of off in the distance now, and now everybody can kind of go, okay, what's next? And it looks like it's these ALPRs. Might be something else, too. According to the Beacon Center of Tennessee, the state Tennessee has the worst property tax hikes that the U.S. has seen over the past 6 years. Tennessee, the only state in the United States with an increase of more than 75%. You introduced legislation last session to cap the property tax hikes in Tennessee, but it didn't make it very far. Why didn't this make it very far up the ladder?
0: Well, here is what people need to understand, is that the lobbying forces, whether it's your capital in Nashville or your capital in Washington, the lobbying forces play a real role in the direction of legislation. And so this particular piece of legislation, the property tax cap bill, I carried it last year. It passed out of the House subcommittee. I told the Senate sponsor, who is Bo Watson, who's the chairman of finance in the Senate, I said, I'm going to pass it out of sub. Then you go next and you pass it out of your committee. I'll go to full. I had the votes. We had so many co-sponsors on this from the House. It was going to pass in the House. Passed out of sub, went to the Senate. The Senate killed it in the state and local committee. That happened because the lobbying groups for local government worked so hard against the bill because they didn't want their ability to tax people encumbered. And not one local elected official, Bob, testified against this bill. They sent their lobbying groups like the TML to testify against this bill. So I don't care if you're a Republican, Democrat. This is one of the rare bills I carry that had bipartisan support. It was something like 86, I don't have the numbers in front of me, like 86% of Tennesseans supported a property tax cap bill, especially those of us in Knox County. As we were approaching the election, there were two candidates in the Republican primary that were going to jack your taxes up in Knox County. And that's one of the reasons Betsy won, because she said she wasn't going to do that. But if you look at Mount Juliet, Bob, they had 165% increase in their property taxes, I believe, 2 years ago. Davidson County, 60% increase over the last 5 years. Closer to us, Bristol's had a 21% a couple of years ago. Fairview, 42%. The list goes on and on and on. We're one of four states that does not have a property tax cap. So, man, I'm running it again. I've already talked to Senator Blackburn, who will be our next governor, and I've asked her to make it part of her official legislative package, and she's reviewing that. She supported it last year when I ran it, the property tax cap bill. I think she even put a tweet out about it. So we need to pass this to protect the people of our community who work so hard to obtain home ownership, and that way they literally, their home is not, especially the elderly that their home is paid for, their home is not in jeopardy because local government can't control spending and continues to increase property taxes. I mean, in Knox County, what's it been, 26 years since we've had a property tax increase? And our budget's grown. Why? Because people continue to move in. Our Mayor Burchett, Mayor Jacobs, they manage that well. County Commission's done a good job. You have to manage the resources that you've got. You can't just keep jacking people's property taxes up, especially. And what I'd like to do, too, is that I'd like to see us freeze it at 65 so no senior ever has to worry about their property tax increasing again once they get 65. So, man, I'm passionate about this. I had so many people from Memphis to Mountain City reaching out to me when this bill was moving through the system. We passed it again, a House subcommittee, failed in the Senate. I'm asking your listeners, reach out to your state rep, reach out to your state senator and ask them to support this bill when we roll this out again in January, because we need to have a property tax cap in our state.
1: What specifically does your bill do, and do you feel confident it has a chance to pass in the upcoming session?
0: I do. Yes. For the House, for sure. The House is all I can control. We need the people of Tennessee to reach out to their senators. I'm confident about the House because, again, we had the full support in the House. I had the votes coming out of committee, and I know I had the votes on the floor when it got to the House floor. But yeah, what this bill does, it allows for a 2% increase in your property taxes per year over 4 years plus inflation. So just say roughly, a county commissioner, city council could raise property taxes 20% over 4 years, then it resets. But that doesn't mean they have to. Some people will say, well, you know, they're going to raise taxes every year just to ensure that the money keeps coming in. No, they get to bank those numbers. So that 2%, you get to bank it every year. So if you get to the end of 4 years and government and county government or city government, city council has mismanaged, they can raise your property taxes. But the reason we did it in 4-year cycles is because your mayor and your city council and your county commissioner are 4-year cycles. So they get to the end of that 4 years and they bump your property tax up 20%. You need to vote them out of office and elect somebody else.
1: My goodness, Representative Jason Zachary, I thought you guys, once you got out of session, you got to enjoy life a little bit. Sounds like you're as busy as ever this year, man.
0: Fast and furious, Bob. We're like doctors, 24/7.
1: I love it, man. All right, let's just remind folks the big event tomorrow night, Flock Off, is happening at the Americans for Prosperity Knoxville office, 9724 Kingston Pike, 7 o'clock, if you want to go have your voice heard. Regardless of what your opinions are about these automated license plate reading cameras, you can do that tomorrow night, 9724 Kingston Pike. Representative Zachary, we will speak with you again down the road. I really appreciate you spending so much time with us today.
0: Thanks, Bob. You do a good service to your listeners. 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
7: News. I'm Deborah Valentine. A juror holdout causing a mistrial Friday in the trial of Lindsay Clancy in the triple murder trial of her three young children. Fox's Brian Yenis reports from Plymouth, Massachusetts.
8: District Attorney Tim Cruz said this trial was not about the mental health care system. It was about the cruel and calculated murder of three children.
9: Our priority has always been to fight for Cora, for Dawson, and for Callan.
7: A retrial is a possibility. A status hearing is planned September 29th. The U.S. Labor Department reports employers added a surprising number of jobs in August. President Trump comments.
10: They announced 162,000 jobs, new jobs, which was about 5 times more than the projection.
7: The unemployment rate stayed at 4.1%. 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
6: Iran attacks U.S. assets in the Persian Gulf after claims U.S. airstrikes hit a wedding in Iran, killing at least five. I'm John Stolness in Washington.
14: The jury foreperson in the Lindsey Clancy murder trial in Massachusetts says they're deadlocked over one juror.
15: One juror or 11?
14: I'm Ed Donahue.
16: Destructive impacts of a lingering tropical system in Texas and Louisiana. I'm Clayton Neville.
17: The Labor Department says U.S. job openings rose slightly to 7.3 million in July. Marcela Sanchez, Washington.
18: Flash flooding sends hikers in the Grand Canyon running for their lives. Julie Walker has details. A mass shooting in Minneapolis leaves three dead, including the shooter.
19: The U.S. Mint started selling a special gold-finished $1 coin. I'm Ben Thomas.
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21: You're listening to America This Week. I'm John Trout. Iran is accusing the United States of launching military strikes that they claim hit a wedding party in their country, killing at least five people and wounding dozens. John Stolness reports Iran responded by attacking U.S. military assets in the region.
6: In a speech at the White House Rose Garden, President Trump praised Defense Secretary Pete Hegseth for the U.S. military's attacks on Iran's radar systems and mine-laying assets over the last few days.
22: You did a good job last night in Iran, by the way. You knocked the hell out of them. Very good.
6: But the Iranian Red Crescent said in addition to the five people killed in the wedding party as part of those strikes, nearly 70 were injured. A CENTCOM spokesperson said he was aware of reports of civilian casualties, but that the U.S. military never targets civilians. No Western aid group has been able to confirm those numbers. Iran attacked U.S. forces in Jordan, the United Arab Emirates, and Kuwait in response. While no U.S. casualties were reported in these attacks, Commerce Secretary Howard Lutnick incorrectly claimed to Fox News no U.S. service members have been killed in the war.
23: I think the way the president is playing Iran, right, there haven't been American deaths. It's really just an economic choke out.
6: In fact, 18 U.S. service members have died as a result of the hostilities. Saudi Arabia claims Iran attacked an oil tanker owned by their national shipping company in the Hormuz Strait, killing two Latino sailors on board. Speaking to reporters in the Oval Office, Trump maintains the U.S. controls the strait.
22: We are bringing lots of boats out every day with millions of barrels of oil.
6: Trump proclaimed on Truth Social that since the U.S. controls the strait, it should be renamed the Trump Strait. Later in the Oval Office, he downplayed the post to reporters, saying he was...
22: I was just thrown out there.
6: Treasury Secretary Scott Bessent tells Newsmax the U.S. is strangling Iran economically.
24: The goal here isn't necessarily to collapse the regime. Could happen. Maybe the people will... They rise up, 100% inflation, lines, the military not being paid.
6: The president did tell reporters he brought up price gouging with oil executives on Tuesday when they visited the White House. The average price for a gallon of gas nationwide is $4.12. It was $3.19 a year ago. John Stolness, Washington.
21: A government whistleblower says the Postal Service effort to comply with President Trump's mail balloting executive order is rushed and sloppy, and that's raising red flags both for states, which heavily rely on mail-in voting, and in Congress. Washington correspondent Sagar Magani reports that California Congressman Ted Lieu says the White House has an agenda with mail-in ballots, while House Speaker Mike Johnson says the Postal Service is simply doing its job.
25: The Trump administration is going to try to suppress your vote, doing the obstacles in front of you. Find a way around it. If you don't get a mail-in ballot, go vote in person. Make sure you vote early. If you discover you're not registered to vote, well, go register to vote. You can go check right now if you're registered to vote. Make sure that you go vote. That's the best way to stick it to the administration that's trying to keep you from voting.
26: I mean, the idea that they should be involved to make sure that there are valid votes being mailed and registered and cast should not be a controversial notion. But every time there's a move to try to do this, Democrats throw a fit or file a lawsuit. I mean, you should ask yourself, what about the motivation? If you don't want a free and fair election, you should be questioned.
27: A U.S. Postal Service whistleblower says the agency's work to comply with President Trump's mail ballot order is rushed and sloppy.
22: Well, they're out of the field. North Carolina is great. It's a great place. I won it all three times. They do some mail-in ballots. But basically, they ruled on the legitimacy and the way we want to make them legitimate. And it was a great ruling for the Republicans.
27: The whistleblower statement released by Democratic Senator Richard Blumenthal contends the Postal Service is set to launch an error-riddled computerized system that could lead to huge numbers of mail ballots being rejected. Blumenthal says it's designed to disenfranchise millions of Americans before the midterm elections. The system's part of the president's executive order limiting mail voting. A federal judge has temporarily blocked it, and the order may ultimately be back before the Supreme Court. Sagar Meghani, Washington.
0: A week of jury deliberations have left all parties in the Lindsey Clancy murder trial at wit's end, as it appears a single juror is preventing the Massachusetts jury from reaching a unanimous decision. Ed Donahue reports the judge on Thursday, who has spurned a defense lawyer's request to move the juror, has threatened to announce a mistrial.
14: The jury foreperson in the Lindsey Clancy murder trial in Massachusetts says they're deadlocked over one juror. Defense attorney Kevin Reddington mentioned to Judge William Sullivan a note from the foreperson.
1: If we come back here in a half an hour with a mistrial because of a juror that has just spurned the instructions of this court, it's a shame. It's a real shame. And that's why I object to the court's ruling. I request that we have further inquiry. I request that my motion is to remove this juror that refuses to listen to your instruction on reasonable doubt.
14: Clancy is accused of killing her three young children. Judge Sullivan said no.
3: I don't feel that it is proper for me to side with one side or the other of the deliberations. I don't feel it's appropriate for me to say I agree with one juror or the 11.
14: The jury has said twice they were at an impasse.
4: We have the note from the jury. There's no way to determine what the deliberations are, who's correct, who's incorrect, nor should we attempt to, because that's part of deliberations. I think what Your Honor has done by asking each juror if they're able to follow the law and then giving a general instruction on reasonable doubt is appropriate.
14: Clancy doesn't deny strangling her children in the basement of her home in 2023 before trying to take her own life. The defense argues postpartum psychosis is the reason. Prosecutors say Clancy was aware of what she was doing.
3: The evidence must convince you of the defendant's guilt to a reasonable and moral certainty, a certainty that convinces your understanding and satisfies your reason and judgment as jurors who are sworn to act conscientiously on the evidence. This is what we mean by proof beyond a reasonable doubt. All right. And with that, I'm going to ask you to resume your deliberations.
14: I'm Ed Donahue.
0: Flooding in Texas and a mass shooting in Minneapolis when America This Week returns after these messages.
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21: Welcome back to America This Week. I'm John Trout. Heavy rain from Tropical Depression Edward is causing major flooding in parts of Texas and Louisiana. From the Lone Star State, here's correspondent Clayton Neville.
5: Edward made landfall as a tropical storm near Johnson Bayou, Louisiana on Tuesday. Its sense has weakened, but it's still dumping torrential rain on parts of southeast and central Texas. Authorities rescued people from homes, roads, and assisted living facilities over the last 2 days.
9: Woken up by the wind.
5: This woman lives in Livingston, Texas, and told KHOU-TV the rain came in a hurry.
9: And then when my husband called me, then I got up, it wasn't even flooded. The ditches were, it was nothing like this. And then maybe like around 9:30, flooded, just everything flooded. So it just happened fast, really fast.
5: As the storm moved north, it packed maximum sustained winds of 25 miles per hour. Total rainfall along the storm's path forecast from 5 to 10 inches, with some inland totals as high as 22 inches.
10: Follow guidance from local officials. They'll know the most about what's going on the ground there, what roads may be blocked, or what rescue centers may exist, or what evacuation orders may or may not be issued.
5: So, Texas Governor Greg Abbott.
10: Saving lives is the most important thing that we can do. It's essential that individuals take upon themselves their own personal safety and stay away from rising water.
5: Parts of Hardin County, 18 to 20 inches of rain fell over 2 days. Up to 21 inches in parts of the greater Beaumont area. Over 70,000 customers statewide lost power, about 30,000 of those in the Beaumont area. Some schools and offices were closed. Rain expected to wrap up in eastern Texas this morning as the system moves further inland and continues to weaken. I'm Clayton Neville.
21: Job openings in the United States improved for the latest report from the month of July, but hiring did not. Correspondent Marcela Sanchez explains the Labor Department's July job openings report.
17: The Labor Department says U.S. job openings rose slightly to 7.3 million in July, a sign the labor market remains sturdy despite higher costs that are squeezing household budgets. The department's job openings and labor turnover survey also showed that layoffs fell, but so did the number of people quitting their jobs. The unemployment rate remains at a low 4.1%, and the number of people signing up for unemployment benefits has come in low week after week. The Labor Department will release its August hiring and unemployment numbers on Friday. Marcela Sanchez, Washington.
21: Three people are dead, including the gunman, and at least six others were injured in a mass shooting Wednesday afternoon in downtown Minneapolis. Three police officers were injured while responding to the scene, including two who were struck by gunfire at a high-rise apartment building when they confronted the shooter. Officers followed the sound of gunfire to an upper floor of the building, reporting that the shooting began as a domestic incident between the shooter and one of the shooting victims. The police officers then became the target for the shooter. Police identified the suspected shooter as 35-year-old Carlton Neal Johnson. WCCO-TV in Minneapolis reports that the shooter died of a self-inflicted gunshot wound and also reports that while officials do not know a motive in the shooting, sources say the suspect had been evicted from his apartment hours before the shooting began. Two people, including a chiropractor from Texas, are confirmed dead, and the search continues in the Grand Canyon following flash flooding that came without warning. Correspondent Julie Walker reports on just how fast the situation can turn from peaceful hiking to a race for your life.
11: Dealing with areas that are in canyons, and when you get just stronger storms that come through and can drop heavy rainfall, that can very quickly create dangerous situations. We had, you know, a few storms go over the Grand Canyon and it created a saturated environment. And then just a stronger storm was able to create even more rainfall. So it just led to a more hazardous flash flooding.
13: Hiker Dan Evans was at Bright Angel Campground in the Grand Canyon Saturday when deadly flash floods from a monsoon hit.
15: And I could see about 5 to 6 inches of water flowing around my tent. The whole campsite just flooded. There was just nowhere for the water to go.
13: He and others began the dangerous hike out. Some were able to pack up. Others fled with the clothes on their backs.
15: I'm just keeping my eyes upstream, just praying that a wall of water isn't coming towards us. We had just seen everyone had just seen the videos of the Nepal floods.
13: Evan says as they were crossing a bridge, the Colorado River was raging beneath them.
15: The Colorado River was just a mass of logs, moving water. We saw a shelter flow down the river. I've never seen anything like it. It was just incredible. And yeah, crossing that bridge, there was also a fear for lightning. There was a lot of lightning at the time, and we're standing on a metal bridge going back and forth. Just everything about the situation was frightening. There was a literal cabin floating down the river.
13: Rangers had to evacuate hikers by helicopter.
15: It was like you see in the movies. She's like, are you ready to go? Are you okay? And they put her hand on my back and ran me over to the helicopter and threw me in there.
13: Rescuers are still searching for several missing hikers while confirming two deaths. I'm Julie Walker.
21: A massive search for a missing 5-year-old girl on the South Carolina coast ended with the discovery of her body in a lake. And now her parents, who went to Tennessee, are under arrest. Details from correspondent Rich Johnson.
16: It started with a 911 call on Sunday to Georgetown County, South Carolina.
18: My little 5-year-old girl is very autistic, just escaped.
16: John Hayes made the call about 5-year-old Sailor Hayes, who was prone to wandering away from her caregivers.
19: Get more information from you, though, okay?
18: I need to look for her. I can't give anyone.
19: You need to go in the water.
18: Yeah, I need to go look at the water. I've got to look around, ma'am. I don't mean to be disrespectful, but I got to find her.
16: The 911 audio obtained by WCIV in Charleston. After hundreds of volunteers searched the area, Georgetown County Sheriff Carter Weaver confirmed the worst on Monday.
20: The body of Miss Sailor Hayes has been found. We found her at about 9:40 this morning. Located in the water behind the house.
16: Then on Tuesday, John Hayes and his wife Jordan were arrested in eastern Tennessee and now await extradition to South Carolina. For the moment, they only face child endangerment charges. Sailor was supposed to be wearing a small locator device provided to the family by Project Lifesaver. John Hayes allegedly told searchers about that, and they obtained the frequency of her device and tried to detect it. But Sailor's transmitter was found at the family home in Virginia, not at their vacation rental. I'm Richard Johnson.
21: The winner of the Massachusetts primary and the face of the new U.S. coin. When America This Week continues after these messages.
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21: Welcome back to America This Week. I'm John Trout. Senator Ed Markey has fended off a challenge from Congressman Seth Moulton in the Massachusetts Democrat primary for Senate. Moulton, a 47-year-old who served in the House for six terms, lodged a generational change campaign against the 80-year-old Markey, who has spent most of his life on Capitol Hill, serving 40 years in the House, and now seeking his third six-year term in the Senate, and won his race against Moulton by a landslide. The primary was one of several this cycle in which younger challengers have targeted longtime Democrat lawmakers. Markey will now face Republican John Deaton, who ran unopposed in the Massachusetts GOP Senate primary. It's not a paper bill, but it is currency that you can use. Correspondent Ben Thomas reports there's a new $1 coin available, and it bears the picture of President Trump.
4: The U.S. Mint started selling a special gold-finish $1 coin, struck, it says, to honor 250 years of great American heritage. The tail side features the Great Seal of the United States, while heads is President Trump's face staring straight at the holder. Liberty written across the top, and 1776, 2026 below. The coin's drawn criticism for something Treasury Secretary Scott Bessent acknowledged in May.
6: At present, no living person can be on U.S. currency.
4: However, the Treasury Secretary does have authority to authorize special coins, and the Trump dollar can be used as legal tender. Still, it does cost more than $1. I'm Ben Thomas.
21: That's our show for today. America This Week is produced by Jeff McKay. I'm John Trout. This is Westwood One.

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3: On this trial, I'm Deborah Valentine, Fox News. A mistrial declared over a deadlocked jury in Lindsey Clancy's Massachusetts triple murder trial. Fox's Kristen Goodwin has details.
23: Plymouth County District Attorney Timothy Cruz says Lindsey Clancy's case isn't about health care.
24: Children were murdered, and it's our job to seek justice.
23: Noting he'll decide whether to retry the case, defense attorney Kevin Reddington.
25: I don't know if we will ever be able to get jurors that aren't aware of this case anywhere.
23: A judge declaring a mistrial Friday after jurors were unable to reach a verdict. Prosecutors argued Clancy intentionally killed her three young children in 2023. The 36-year-old admits to strangling them, but pleaded not guilty to murder charges with the defense, maintaining she shouldn't be held criminally liable because she had postpartum psychosis. Kristen Goodwin, Fox News.
3: Some of the Pentagon's top brass reportedly are facing lie detector tests to find who is leaking classified information. Fox's Roxanne Evans reports.
26: The Pentagon is turning up the pressure in its hunt for leakers. The New York Times reports about 50 senior military officials were put through polygraph tests last month as investigators tried to find out who leaked details about dwindling U.S. weapons supplies during the Iran war. So far, no one has reportedly failed. President Trump has called the leaks treasonous and says those responsible could face prison time. Roxanne Evans, Fox News.
3: Missouri's appealing to the U.S. Supreme Court after the state's highest court blocked a Trump-backed new congressional map and ordered a statewide vote in November on it. The new congressional boundaries drawn to help Republicans win an additional seat and hold on to their slim House majority. 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
3: A Los Angeles podcaster being arraigned on charges of openly threatening the president, Fox's Therese Crowley explains.
39: Azaria Southworth is a gay Christian one-time podcaster. His website sells stickers that say, "Kill Donald Trump." Taken away by federal agents in Westlake still screaming Trump insults. Court papers quote his Instagram video calling for the president's execution, charging he used social media accounts from January to May to encourage violence against the president and cyberstalk the president's personal lawyer and family, doxing their home address in Tennessee with a chilling threat, justice comes to your door. Attorney General Todd Blanche warns as threats against President Trump's life escalate, anyone who makes them online will not be allowed to hide behind their screens. Therese Crowley, Fox News.
3: Federal law enforcement officials preparing for next week's GOP midterm convention in Dallas, which will see the president, vice president, and other Republican leaders descend on the city. Fox 4 Dallas, KDFW's Sean Rabb has more.
40: The venue, the American Airlines Center, with the security ring around the perimeter. Starting Tuesday, streets around the arena will be closed, and that stays in place through at least Friday morning. Secret Service, FBI agents, and local enforcement meeting at the AAC, then fanning out, talking to business owners in what will be restricted space. John Collins and his family live in the secure zone. but had not heard about next week's large-scale event with its big security footprint.
0: I've been watching the fences go up from my balcony, and I've been wondering what's going on.
40: A manager at one of the high-rise apartment buildings tells me they are now in the process of notifying residents, as well as vendors who make deliveries daily to many of the businesses.
3: Some Republicans in battleground districts have opted to skip the convention and continue campaigning in their home districts instead of attending the conference. I'm Deborah Valentine. This is Fox.
1: A muggy start to your Saturday morning will give way to a blistering afternoon. Highs topping out in the low to mid 90s. It will feel like 102 to 107. A stray storm possible by afternoon or early evening. Could be strong or severe with gusty wind or hail. You can check the radar anytime on the WVLT First Alert weather app. I'm Chief Meteorologist Spencer Denton from the WVLT First Alert Weather Center.
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1: Will they try her again? I'm Jack Callahan, Fox News. Now that Massachusetts Judge William Sullivan has declared a mistrial in the triple murder trial of Lindsay Clancy, the state has a decision to make. As Fox's Brian Yenis reports from Plymouth, Massachusetts.
2: District Attorney Tim Cruz said this trial was not about the mental health care system. It was about Clancy's three children, Cora, Dawson, and Callan. The state Supreme Court denied a defense emergency appeal to stop the mistrial. Clancy's attorney Kevin Reddington argued the judge should have replaced a lone holdout juror who had doubt but refused to follow the law on reasonable doubt. Reddington says the jury was split 11-1 for acquittal and later blasted that holdout male juror outside court. The DA has not said if they will retry this case, but in the meantime, Lindsay Clancy remains at the psychiatric hospital until that decision is ultimately made.
1: Clancy confessed to the murders of her three children, whom she strangled, but her defense blamed postpartum psychosis. The FBI is probing the suspected theft of driver's license scans being sold on the dark web, including the license of Secretary of War Pete Hegseth. Fox's Jennifer Griffin reports from the Pentagon.
3: The FBI field office in New Orleans is leading the investigation into a massive data breach that has exposed millions of driver's licenses to identity theft and scams involving cyber hackers on the dark web. A hacker linked to identity theft that calls itself Nexus claims to have more than 153 million driver's licenses from people in the U.S. and Canada, along with millions of other identity documents. The data may have been stolen from idscan.net, a Louisiana-based identity verification company whose technology is used by businesses specializing in car rentals, retail, finance, and entertainment.
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1: A mission to Moscow. U.S. envoys Steve Witkoff and Jared Kushner have landed in the Russian capital, carrying with them a proposal to end the war in Ukraine. A government watchdog report alleges President Trump's former labor secretary drank on the job, misused funds, and oversaw a toxic work environment, as Fox's Kristen Goodwin reports.
8: A report from the Labor Department's Office of Inspector General alleges former Labor Secretary Lori Chavez-Dreamer engaged in an inappropriate relationship with a member of her security detail and repeatedly directed staff to perform personal tasks on government time. It also accuses her of inappropriately combining personal and official travel, of violating the department's alcohol policies, and failing to report gifts. The report cites more than 500 documents, images, and videos, and includes interviews with dozens of current and former department staffers. Kristen Goodwin, Fox News.
1: Despite rising gas and flight prices, Americans aren't letting that affect them this Labor Day weekend, as Fox's Jonathan Seri reports from Atlanta.
9: With ongoing conflicts in the Middle East driving up the price of jet fuel, AAA says travelers are paying about 2% more for airfare over the Labor Day holiday weekend than they did this time last year, but nearly 20% more for top destinations, such as Seattle and Orlando. Through Monday, the TSA expects to screen 10.1 million passengers, just short of last year's busier-than-usual Labor Day weekend, which reached nearly 10.4 million. If you're driving, you can expect to pay about 94 cents more per gallon than you would have the Friday before Labor Day last year.
1: AAA predicting just over 39 million Americans will be traveling by car for the holiday weekend. That's a slight increase compared to last year. Rescuers in Nepal say they found a woman alive 10 days after the devastating floods hit the country. At least 1,300 people were killed, more than 5,000 still missing. I'm Jack Callahan, and this is Fox News.
6: A warm and muggy start to your Saturday morning. A heat advisory continues into the afternoon. Highs will hit the low to mid-90s. It will feel like 102 to 107. A stray strong or severe storm possible in the afternoon or evening. You can check the radar anytime on the WVLT First Alert Weather app. I'm Chief Meteorologist Spencer Denton from the WVLT First Alert Weather Center.
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20: And now... 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
24: So, how's your day going? I woke up like this, so I apologize. It's me. It doesn't sound like me, but it's me. Don't ask me why, but you know what? Life is a lot like auto repair. You never know what you're going to get. Sometimes it's just different, right? The last thing in the world you expect, you never know what's walking in the front door. Sort of like yesterday at 3:45. I was at the counter at the shop, and I saw this Lincoln wheel into the parking lot. And, you know, there's something about the way somebody parks a car that'll tell you what's coming your way. And this Lincoln was no exception. Never saw this person before, first-time potential customer. Walked in with a swagger and kind of an arrogance after parking across two parking spots at an angle, because why would you park between the lines? It's all about you. And decided to let me know that, gee, they had called 2 weeks prior, or they thought they had called 2 weeks prior. They weren't sure because they had called, left the message that they needed brakes, but nobody ever called them back. So I just wanted to let you know that somebody's not doing their job. Well, that would have been me, because I'm the one that answers the phones and takes the message.

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1: Is anybody over 21 that's been driving a while? Hang on, I'm going to get some water. We don't normally do that on air, but today's a different kind of day. You know, anybody over 21 that wants to, you know, wants this done or that done, my question is, how do you know? Well, the last repair shop told us that we needed brakes, and they gave us a price that was too high. Well, how did you know it was too high? Like, what did you gauge it against? Is this your regular shop? Well, no, we really don't have a regular shop. We just go from shop to shop because repair shops just want to charge too much money. Well, how do you know that? Well, my husband works for an online parts wholesaler, and he knows the value of things. So you're just always looking for the cheapest price? You're just always looking for bargain basement auto repair? Well, no, it's not like that. Well, tell me what it's like. You know, and there's an attitude that some people have, and I get it. Nobody wants to spend money. I understand that 100%. I live here too. But there's a point of practicality. I said to the woman, I said, you're asking the wrong question. Why? I said, instead of asking how much, you should be asking how right, how correct, what's the quality of parts, what's the warranty, how well will the brake system perform, will it work like new? And she looked at me and she said, you don't understand. We just don't want to spend a lot of money on brakes. You know what's wrong with society? Never comment on society with outsiders, but we're all family here, right? You know what's wrong with society? We let everybody do whatever they want, whenever they want to do it, without any consequences, until. And I explained to her that brakes are one of the things that's keeping you safe, that's keeping you from hitting the guy in front of you, behind you if you turn or stop, or, you know, brakes are brakes. This woman was in her 40s. How could you not understand the importance of brakes if you've been driving for 20-something years? She got insulted. Well, the next thing you're going to tell me is you want to look over the rest of the car. Well, actually, I do. I want it first-time cars. I always look over the whole car. And she says, why do you do that? Wait, I got to get some more water. And she said, "What? You know, why would you want to do that? Well, what if you need rear brakes? Well, we probably won't want to spend money there. The other shop told us we just needed front brakes. So you as a stranger have walked into a business dictating what should be done to your car that I have to be responsible for and obligated to repair. And you don't think I should, you know, to keep you safe, to keep us out of court, look over the vehicle? Well, you're probably going to tell me you want to charge me for that. Well, yeah, it's $149. We do a standard checklist. We do a standard look over. You know, it's a time is time, you know. Don't you think people should get paid for their time? Well, not when I'm bringing them other work. You know, there's no making sense of people. There's no logic of explanation of how you can connect to somebody. It's sad. It really is. It's so we agreed not to do business. Well, I'm not sure yet. She said she's going to be back in 2 weeks because she's going to come in on that Tuesday after Labor Day that I told her was the next appointment because I don't think she understood she had a call up ahead. And you guys aren't like that, are you? Please tell me you're not. I mean, you're responsible. You walk into a business first time, second time, every time. Hey, how are you? Gee, I'm interested in getting some work done. You know, here's what I think is wrong with my car. Can you look it over and tell me overall condition? You're not shopping for auto repair based on price strictly, right? You're not doing that. You can't be. 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

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Think about how many accidents would be on the road right now, God forbid, if everybody did cheap, bad brake jobs. Think about that. You know, it's just nothing to fool around with. I thought about this last night. Maybe that's why I lost my voice. Maybe I'm upset. You know, sometimes I think sometimes the best job is the one that you don't take. Sometimes I think the best customer is the one that you refuse, because you can't educate everybody as hard as you may try. You bang your head against the wall. You end up getting a flat head. Hey, I'm going to pull over. I'm going to get a little more water. I appreciate you guys being kind to me. We're going to get through this next couple of hours together here. I promise. Like Ethel Merman said, the show must go on. I'm Ron Ananian, the Car Doctor. I'll be back right after this.

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0: At That's right. If you call and we're not live, you can leave a message and we'll call you back to get you on the air with Ron. 855-560-9900. Speaking of Ron, here he is.
2: Hey, the show must go on. Let's go talk to Rich in Jersey. Rich, welcome to the Car Doctor, sir. How can I help?
7: Oh, thanks, Ron. So nice to talk to you after listening to you for all these years.
2: Thank you.
7: 2010 Toyota Corolla, about 138,000 miles. The ABS light comes on intermittently. Sometimes when I start the car, it'll be on, and then it'll go off. Or sometimes when I start the car, it won't be on, then it will come on after the fact. I do know that my daughter was upstate New York and had a problem with one tire and had to get it replaced, and it doesn't match the other three. And I did do some research, and it seems that that could be the problem for the ABS light coming on, that one tire doesn't match the other three. But I was wondering, is there like a scan tool that can actually determine what the real problem is?
2: Well, there's going to be a fault code. All right. Now, if the light's not on, it may not stay in history. But let's back up a second. Is the tire that was replaced, is it just a different brand, or is it a different brand and a different size?
7: No, it's a different brand.
2: So it's the same size. So all four tires are the same size.
7: Yes.
2: Are they within, you know, a couple of 30 seconds of tread wear to each other? Not that I've ever seen. Well, is that a true statement? I can't recall seeing a case where a Toyota Corolla with tires that have tread depth of 4:30 seconds and one newer tire at 10:30 seconds caused a fault. I don't believe I have, and I don't believe that they are that sensitive. But to go to the other part of the question is, yes, a scan tool will show us where that fault is. Is the fault likely to come on? You start the car and you're just sitting there. Is the light likely to come on while you're sitting there without even moving?
7: Yes, but it's intermittent. Sometimes
2: right.
7: It does, sometimes it doesn't.
2: Right. That's showing you that at static position, at rest, right? You're not moving. That it's seeing a circuit or an internal electrical fault with one of its components. Okay. It's the same thing as, think of it like this. If we unplugged a wheel speed sensor, we unplug the lift front, we unplug it. Okay. When you start that car, the ABS control system will do a circuit check. Do I have continuity here? Do I have continuity here? I don't have continuity here. Bang, light comes on. Right. Okay. It's doing that like all systems on cars today. They're all going through and doing a system circuit check every time on every sensor. It's amazing, right? It happens so fast. So, you know, yes, a code scan at the very least, not OBD2, your make model, go in by manufacturer. And if they can access the ABS controller, see what fault there is. This could be anything from an internal electrical failure on a wheel speed sensor to the ABS controller itself, the ABS hydraulic unit, which is probably where it is, but let's hope not. They're expensive. But you know, that's more what I'm thinking. Can you drive the car like this? Sure. Will it have ABS brakes? No. There's a safety element. So, but, you know, a good shop for a couple of $100 can give you some directions and options and tell you, you know, hey, we think it's this, we think it's that. And at least then you can make a decision because the car's 16 years old now. You know, maybe I always say this, right? We all learned how to drive. Well, not all of us, but a lot of us learned how to drive on cars when ABS wasn't even a forethought.
7: Exactly. Yeah, that's for sure.
2: You know, sometimes I think ABS was the turbocharger of its day. By that I mean, you know, they put ABS control modules on a lot of vehicles. Those ABS controllers, the hydraulic units and all, range in price from $1,000 to $3,000. Now you've got this 16-year-old Toyota that maybe it needs an ABS controller and it's $2,000 just for the part.
7: Yeah.
2: Geez, do you condemn the car? It's kind of like a modern car. I was having this conversation this week with someone about turbochargers. The average turbocharger repair is $4,000 to $6,000. You know, you get a vehicle with 130,000, 140,000 miles on it, and it needs a turbo. There's three major expensive things on cars today: the engine, the transmission, and now the turbocharger, right? So now you've added another thing that could be $5,000-$6,000, right? Transmissions can be $5,000-$6,000, engines can be $8,000-$10,000, but turbochargers, you know, there's another $5,000 we can throw at the 12-year-old car. And you know what that does? That makes you go buy a new car. And that's the issue. So I would pay good money to have somebody code scan that. What they come up with may not mean that's the actual fault, but it will tell you what circuit. And then because of the age of the car, I would do an overall vehicle inspection. How are the brakes, the suspension? How's the rust? What do the brake lines look like? The Corollas have their fuel and brake lines run down the left side of the floor pan, front to back on the driver's side. And you have to look under the plastic cover because they tend to collect moisture there. And are any of those lines rust blistered, meaning they haven't started to leak yet, but they will. So before you spend big money on the car, you know, think about what's on the road ahead. I'd rather have good brake lines than a working ABS system if it came down to that. So, safety first. Safety still applies, in all cases, in all vehicles. All right, sir.
7: Thank you so much.
2: You're very welcome. You be well.
7: Me too.
2: Yes, sir. I remember Billy, my first boss. I think I was 16. And I was the shop steward, right, learning how to fix cars. And he came up behind me, and I was putting air in a tire for a customer, and the customer left. And Billy came over, and he gave me a smack in the back of the head. And I said, "What's that for?" And he said, "That's to remind you of this." And he looked down at me, and he said, "Remember this. Cars will always need good brakes, good tires, a reliable battery, and good wiper blades." I think that's where I got the wiper blade thing from, because I'm like death on wiper blades. And he said, "Safety first." He says, "It doesn't matter what frills and fluff they put on a car. You're always going to need to know that it stops, starts, steers, and you can see the road ahead." And you know what? The smack on the head must have worked, because here I am, 50 years later, Billy's gone, 15 years, and I still remember that moment. And it was a learning time. So, you know, brakes, tires, all the rest, that's what counts. I'm Ron Ananian and the Car Doctor. Hey, you've listened to me this much. Come on back. Let's see if we can get through the next half hour together. I appreciate it.

0: to school?
1: Back to routine and back to horrendous traffic patterns. Whether it's the school zone slowing you down or poorly designed drop-off protocols, we'll get you and the kids there on time. Traffic reports every 15 minutes each morning and afternoons. But remember, if you get stuck behind a school bus, keep your cool, abide by the laws, and
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0: Legendary Aldinger mistrial in the Lindsay Clancy triple murder trial. Fox's Brian Yenis in Plymouth, Massachusetts, says it was over a single juror.
1: District Attorney Tim Cruz said this trial was not about the mental health care system. It was about the cruel and calculated murder of three children.
2: Our priority has always been to fight for Cora, for Dawson, and for Callan.
0: Status hearing will be held this month to determine if there is going to be a retrial. We will head into Labor Day weekend with a stronger than expected jobs report, but President Trump isn't surprised.
3: They announced 162,000 jobs, new jobs, which was about five times more than the projection.
0: Unemployment nationally holds steady at 4.1%. 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
4: Warm and muggy to start your Saturday morning. Highs in the low to mid 90s. It will feel like 100 to 105 with a stray storm. From the WBLT First Alert Weather Center, I'm Chief Meteorologist Spencer Denton.
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I want to tell you about the worst brake job in America. I had to do one this week. I had a 2022 Ford Transit XLT. My apologies to my Ford dealers out there that listen to the show and the sponsors across the affiliates, but boy, I just got to say something. That Transit van is a tough vehicle to work on. I don't like to criticize car companies a lot. I don't. I try not to. I get it. Engineering, accounting, financial decisions. There's a reason why they do what they do. I respect that. But I can't help but look at the Transit and the way the brakes were put together on that vehicle and think there was alcohol involved in the design of that vehicle, because there's just no way a rational person would do that. You know, most brake rotors are a hat, or a hat style, meaning that it's like wearing a hat on your head. You lift your hat off, you take the brake rotor, you lift it off. On the Transit, you have to unbolt a flange, front or back, and then, no other way to say it, pound the rotor off the rusty hub because of the rust and corrosion that occurs, weather on the road and stuff. And it's a lot of work. It's tedious. It's very expensive. And, you know, we had to do this one this week, and we do it outside because the vehicle has no, our lifts, we haven't updated our lifts because we don't see a lot of these vehicles that we can justify the expense. So we choose to do it outside, and, you know, it's not that big a deal. It's just a little more involved, but that's okay. We're just trying to accommodate a customer that happens to own one of these. What possessed Ford in their mind to make it so that you have to, you know, take a rotor off an internal hub that's rusted together like that? And it's a bolt car, I think of it as. The five bolts that hold the rotor to each hub flange have to be replaced every time because it's a torque to stretch to fit type of bolt, torque to yield. So, you know, each one of those bolts is between $6 and $8, depending upon if you're front or back of the vehicle. There's 40 altogether. 40 times 7, all of a sudden you've added a pile of money to the job. Very expensive vehicle to work on. I'm not sure why. And my point comes from, you know, I remember when they stopped making the Econoline, which everybody loved, right? How many Ford Econolines did you used to see on the road? And, nah, nobody wants a big van anymore. And they got rid of the Econoline. And there was a time span of about a year, I remember. Wait, I'm going to get some water. Look at that, it worked, maybe. There was a time span of about a year where they had the little small Transits, and then finally the big Transits came out. And I think that was marketing, is my opinion. I think they took away the big van because they wanted everybody to miss it. And that vehicle is tough. You know, you've got to be aware if you're going to buy one, you've got to be aware of the expense. There's two things Transits go through, brakes and tires. And so far, I haven't seen one that disappoints me in that aspect. Tires are tires, but brakes, boy, they're just expensive and difficult to do. And but it's funny, right? I'm going to pick on all the car companies now. How come nobody makes a full-size van anymore that's although everybody loves their Sprinter vans or the Mercedes version. You know, we see those things go 200,000-300,000 miles. They get to be expensive, but they like those. But why can't you buy a full-size van from Chevrolet anymore? Are you aware of this? You can't buy a full-size Chevy Express van. They make them and only sell them to fleets. And I don't understand the logic of that. I don't understand, you know, you've got to buy six or more. Do we not want to sell vehicles? So I'd love to get somebody on the show to talk about that. Like, what's the logic of why we don't want to sell, vehicles like that anymore? I don't understand. Got an email here. Hey Ron, this comes to us from Mike. I've got a 2009 Toyota RAV4. I've noticed in the past couple of weeks that when I back out of my driveway and put it in drive to go forward, there's a 5-second delay. I took it to a shop yesterday. They found no codes to indicate anything, but recommended changing the fluid. The fluid was a bit dark. With an ever so light burnt smell, the mechanic said it was normal for a vehicle with 202,000 miles. Thank you.
I picked up the vehicle hoping the slipping would be fixed, but it does not. The mechanic did tell me beforehand that changing the fluid may or may not fix it. Can you help, Mike? Yeah, Mike, you need a trans. There's not much else you can say. It's got 202,000 miles on it. The fluid had a slight burn tinge to it. You know, you could try a trans additive. You know, take your pick. Lucas makes a good trans additive. Lucas. I can't say the word Lucas. Oh, yeah, there I did. Lucas makes a good trans additive. You know, you're looking for something to swell the seals and revitalize it. You've got nothing to lose at this point. Probably won't work. You'll probably end up having to put a trans in it. So you're faced with the quandary of, you know, at 202,000 miles and 17 years old, do you want to put $5,000 worth of transmission in the car? What's the rest of the car look like? What would the replacement car look like? And those are the things you've got to think about. But I got to be honest with you, if you're thinking there's an internal repair you could make on a cost justification basis, unless you're doing the repairs yourself, but you're going to end up taking the trans out of the car or pulling it out through the bottom, through the pan, and hopefully there's something there, and there probably isn't, kiddo. I'm just being practical and trying to tell you point blank. It sounds like it's time for an internal overhaul because the rubber seals and the clutches and the bands are just worn to the point that they can't accommodate you anymore. And that's okay. Now, can you continue to drive it? If the 5-second delay doesn't get worse, just, you know, cars whisper before they scream, right? They always kind of give you a gentle nudge before they fail completely. Your transmission is nudging you, and it's telling you, hey, I think there's something wrong here. So maybe it's time to consider, you know, replacing it or overhauling it before you get stuck on the side of the road. My two cents. 855-560-9900. Sick as I am, Ron Anani and the Car Doctor. I'll be back right after this.

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And then again, thinking about that Toyota Corolla transmission, I don't know, maybe $5,000's, you know, a good value because you put a trans in the car. The car will run another 100,000 miles. And, you know, that's the one thing I tend to forget about sometimes because I get caught up in the question. But, you know, what's the car market like in his part of the country? You know, Mike, if you can go out and buy another Corolla with less mileage, with no problems, and it's $10,000, you know, and it's similar to your car in terms of rust overall condition and value, then maybe putting $5,000 in this one's not bad because you know the history and how it was serviced and maintained. So sometimes you've got to visit that. Is the cheapest car you can afford the one you already own? And yeah, there's a lot of truth to that. There really is. You know, we let the numbers scare us, I guess is my point. Don't let the numbers scare you because the number to replace it might be even scarier. Hey, Ron, are there any additives for... I love this when I start to talk about transmissions and then all the emails come in, like they just come in bunches, right? Ron, are there any additives? This comes to us from Carl. Are there any additives for CVT transmissions that are safe and effective at reducing or eliminating trans judder? I have a 2019 QX60 with 75,000 miles on it, and the noise judder is annoying. I just changed the trans fluid in both filters, which helps some. It's not as loud now, but still annoying. Thanks, Carl. None that I know of, Carl. And I'm not saying they're not out there, but I haven't had the experience yet of applying an additive to a CVT for a judder or a shutter problem. All right. In the majority of cases, when we've had a CVT failure or CVT issue, it was a failure where we ended up putting a transmission in the vehicle. But yes, you've done what you can. I would, you know, really have to go and do some research and see what everybody else is doing. In my experience, I don't know of too much you can do to a CVT because they're a little bit of a delicate matter on the inside. The belt and the way they actually work, you know, I'd be willing to bet that's why you don't see a lot of shutter or judder additives. The one thing that would come to mind, I'd be curious if there is a software update, something that perhaps Infiniti has, and I don't know off the top of my head if there is, but I would think in terms of the CVT, they could delay the response time by changing software and modifying that, much like we used to modify a distributor curve on an ignition car, and you know, maybe change how that trans picks up or reacts on acceleration. So, but I would be cautious of just pouring in any type of an additive into a CVT unless I've got known proven results, because, you know, in my experience, incorrect fluids of any kind on a CVT usually spells death to it. This one comes to us from Gene. Hey, Ron, I've got a 2022 Lexus GX460. Lexus has a lug nut remover that is star-shaped. Oh, God, I hate this question. It was used at my last tire rotation, and I think they have not given it back to me. Now I'm due again for tire rotation and cannot find this star-shaped lug remover. What do I do? Thanks for any help you can provide. Gene, first of all, on a GX460, it's in the back door. If you open up the rear door of the vehicle, there's an access panel, all right? Because if the vehicle should have a third seat that folds up, so they didn't put it down there. It was in the back door. There's a removable panel. Pop that out, and if it's not there and it's not anywhere in the car, the Lexus dealer, all right, should have a master set that will, you know, work and fit those lug nuts so you can get them off. If for some reason it's an aftermarket wheel lock key that didn't come with the car, which I can't imagine it is, usually they are, you can, there's a series of tools, there's a bunch of different ways you can get it. Some of it drill the lock off, some of it grip the lock on the outside. There are methods, but they get ugly and they run the risk of damaging the wheel. So I would say that a thorough search of the vehicle, you know, looking for traditionally where Lexus and Toyota puts it in the back there in that hatch area. And if it's not there, then I'm going to tell you, try the Lexus dealer themselves. Most dealers for all manufacturers have some sort of master wheel lock key set, frankly, because they don't want to go looking through customers' cars to find them, because sometimes they get moved or lost, etc. And, you know, it just saves them time. So, you know, if they don't have a master set, and there's
No. Oh, and you know what else you could do? When you purchase the car, there should have been a registration card for the wheel lock set. And that would allow you to send away to the wheel lock manufacturer, which is likely Magard, or it may be able to be ordered through the Lexus dealer to get a replacement key. So those are the options. I would take the first bunch first, because when you get into getting it off by force, that's where it gets even more expensive and it gets ugly, frankly. And as you guys know, the shop operates on policy. We do tire rotation. Anything we do with a wheel lock, we hand the wheel lock back to the customer at the counter and say, here's where we found it, put it back. And it eliminates the conversations like this. Good luck. I'm Ron Ainey in the Car Doctor. I'm going to get some water, and I'll be back right after this.

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0: Hey, look, we made it this far. Hey, about that, huh? So, I want to go back to the open of this hour and talk about the customer with the Lincoln. You know, should I have skipped my process? I could have, right? One of the things I've learned, especially lately, is every time I skip doing that initial checklist, I end up creating a problem. It's my fault. I didn't follow procedure. I didn't follow policy. We had a 2015 Volkswagen on Tuesday. First time customer, first time vehicle. 130,000 miles. The complaint was it needed a muffler. He just wanted a muffler. We're going to do a checklist. He said, great. So it needed rear brakes, the right rear brake. The caliper's frozen. The pad is a gnat's eyelash from going metal on metal. It does need a muffler. The muffler and the center pipe, and at some point it's going to need a flex pipe, and it's just ugly. But the kicker was the four bald tires. The tires that were worn past the tread bars. The driver's side lower control arm, the back bushing was so bad, when you stepped on the brake, the whole wheel moved 3 inches backwards. So that's why you do checklists. That's why policies are in place. That's why you establish procedures. Because what if you did the brakes on the Lincoln? Go back to that car. What happens next time? What happens when something else is wrong? You know, when the bill turns out a little bit more than she expected. When there's a noise 2 weeks later that wasn't there before. Gee, it wasn't there before you did the brakes. But it's coming from the back of the vehicle. Expectations and managing them is part of what a mechanic does. It just is. Sometimes you've got to do those checklists every time because it keeps you safe and it keeps the customer safe and they know how to manage things. Sometimes fixing cars starts with knowing which ones not to fix and which ones to follow a policy on, and that's usually the same car. I'm Ron Anani and the Car Doctor. The mechanics aren't expensive. They're priceless. See ya.
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7: It ends for now with a mistrial. I'm Daria Albinger, Fox News. A status hearing will be held later this month, and that could determine if Lindsay Clancy will be tried again for the murders of her three young children. Fox's Kristen Goodwin has more.
8: Plymouth County District Attorney Timothy Cruz says Lindsay Clancy's case isn't about health care.
9: Children were murdered, and it's our job to seek justice.
8: Noting he'll decide whether to retry the case, defense attorney Kevin Reddington.
10: I don't know if we will ever be able to get jurors that aren't aware of this case anywhere.
8: A judge declaring a mistrial Friday after jurors were unable to reach a verdict. Prosecutors argued Clancy intentionally killed her three young children in 2023. The 36-year-old admits to strangling them, but pleaded not guilty to murder charges with the defense, maintaining she shouldn't be held criminally liable because she had postpartum psychosis. Kristen Goodwin, Fox News.
7: CENTCOM announcing U.S. troops struck multiple Islamic Revolutionary Guard Corps sites this week, including air defense sites.
11: They say the strikes follow recent attempted attacks by Iran against commercial shipping in the Strait of Hormuz and military service members. This as the U.S. Navy continues to enforce the U.S. blockade against Iran. U.S. Central Command says as of Wednesday, U.S. forces have redirected 86 commercial vessels, disabled three, and boarded two to ensure compliance. It's unclear when this military conflict will end. Meantime, inflation remains a concern for voters as the conflict with Iran pushes diesel prices to a record high.
7: Fox's Christina Coleman. A federal judge has extended her block on the Postal Service's new requirements for mail-in voting. States prepare to begin sending mail ballots to voters for the November midterm elections. The ruling says that the Postal Service has likely exceeded its authority by not asking Congress. 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
7: There are new U.S. sanctions that are designed to economically isolate Iran further.
13: The U.S. Treasury accuses a Turkish financial institution of knowingly offering banking services to Iranian financial entities, including those already under U.S. sanctions, specifically enabling Iran to transfer oil revenues from China to Turkey, allowing them to then be converted to cash and gold. The new sanctions on Golden Global Investment Bank are part of Operation Economic Outcast, aiming to sever Iran's financial lifelines. But the Trump administration has faced questions on how much pressure there can be if sanctions don't apply to key U.S. trading partners, China and India. Last week, the U.S. targeted the operations of an Egyptian bank in the United Arab Emirates, but stopped short of sanctions. Lisa Brady, Fox News.
7: Some of the Pentagon's top brass reportedly are facing lie detector tests to find out who's leaking classified information. Here's Fox's Roxanne Evans.
14: The Pentagon is turning up the pressure in its hunt for leakers. The New York Times reports about 50 senior military officials were put through polygraph tests last month as investigators tried to find out who leaked details about dwindling U.S. weapons supplies during the Iran war. So far, no one has reportedly failed. President Trump has called the leaks treasonous and says those responsible could face prison time. Roxanne Evans, Fox News.
7: A federal judge has ordered the Trump administration to identify the people who came up with the structure for the nearly $1.8 billion anti-weaponization fund that Attorney General Todd Blanche has now said is dead. The order grants part of a motion from plaintiffs to compel discovery from the federal government, but opponents, including a number of Democrats, say that the fund was unconstitutional for a number of reasons, and they had fought for a long time to get that fund abolished. I'm Daria Alden. This is...
15: A muggy start to your Saturday morning will give way to a blistering afternoon. Highs topping out in the low to mid-90s. It will feel like 102 to 107. A stray storm possible by afternoon or early evening. Could be strong or severe with gusty wind or hail. You can check the radar anytime on the WVLT First Alert weather app. I'm Chief Meteorologist Spencer Denton from the WVLT First Alert Weather Center.
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1: How many miles are on this truck?
2: 184.
1: Right, I'd probably pull the drive shaft down and just feel the joints, make sure they all feel equal in terms of, you know, they've got the right amount of wiggle to them.
0: 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If your mechanic's giving you a busy signal, pick up the phone and call in. The garage doors are open.
1: But I am here to take your calls at 855-560-9900.
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0: Here's Ronnie.
4: Boy, I don't know if I feel like ramming speed today, but we're going to get through the next hour, you and I. Yep, it's me. I'm sick. I woke up like this, so I must have, I don't know. It was wild. I woke up and I tried to say something this morning, and it was like I was doing, pantomime. Like, it was like that. So it didn't work. But we'll see. We'll see where we go.
5: So what you're saying is Sue was happy. You couldn't talk.
4: It was just, Tom, I'm telling you, it's just bizarre. But it's okay. We got through the last hour. We'll get through this hour. You had an experience this week. Didn't you? Your local Ford dealer tried something new on you?
5: Yeah, I know you've been really busy, and I've been really busy, so I called them to schedule an oil change, and they said, you know, we got this new mobile service. We'd like to bring it over. 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Maybe I'm wrong on that model, but it was a Transit. Opens it up. He's got several different types of oil on a hose like you'd have in the shop. I requested, of course, the all synthetic, so he had that in bottles. 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
1: They have that in the van.
2: How long did this take them, Tom?
1: Well, we were talking the whole time. I think it took them 45 minutes.
2: What'd they charge you for this?
1: They charged me. This was what the heck did I just pay? I think I paid $175 for everything.
2: How are they going to make any money?
1: I don't know.
2: And
1: I don't know,
2: when he rotated the tires, did he balance the two going up front?
1: No, he didn't. They didn't have a tire balance around the thing, so that's something that they lacked. They should have.
2: Yeah.
1: But he rotated the tires. Then he left and all was well, and they called me and they said, any problems, just give us a call immediately. So this is new, and they've just rolled it out.
2: I just wonder because I'm thinking the cost of the van, the insurance. You don't exactly live in sunny Miami, so
1: I know that. And one question I asked him, I said, can you come out and do the state inspection? He says, no, we can't do that. He says, we have to get it up in the air. He says, we probably could. He says, that would require other equipment. It actually would require other licensing to come out and do it mobile. He says, we're not getting into that.
2: Right. So then what's going to happen between November and March?
1: That's a good question. He won't be able to do it in my driveway unless I can pull it in the garage.
2: Right.
1: And there's not enough room in the garage to jack the thing up.
2: Because it's awful cold out there.
1: It's cold, snowy, and wet.
2: Right.
1: So.
2: Yeah. So you wonder, I'd have to sit down and somebody would have to explain the marketing to me about, trying to grab a customer 6-7 months out of the year to,
1: But, if I wouldn't do this all the time.
2: Right.
1: Because I like when the car's up in the air and they can see everything.
2: Right. Yeah, exactly.
1: But it's been 3.5 weeks and I've got 5,000 miles on the car already.
2: So it's
1: 3.5 weeks.
2: Yeah,
1: so
2: it's time.
1: It's got brand new tires. It's got brand new brakes. It was okay 5,000 miles ago, and I haven't done anything stupid like hit major potholes.
2: Right.
1: It didn't bother me this time to have it done this way. I can see it being a convenience for a lot of people, but I just hope I just hope they don't do it really often, because it was okay, it was good, but it wasn't as thorough as having it in the shop.
2: Right. It's sort of like you can go to a quick lube once in a while. You can do the quick lube thing, twice a year, and then twice a year go to a regular mechanic, depending on how much you drive. But to do that as a substitute, as you say, I don't think that works in the long term.
1: But it was interesting. It was interesting they offered it. They may adjust pricing as time goes on. This was fairly new. They said, look, we're just kind of starting on this.
2: I wonder what happens if they schedule for it. You schedule it on Friday for Wednesday, and then Wednesday comes along and it's pouring rain. I guess your appointment gets canceled.
1: I would think. Unless you could pull it in the garage, but in my case, there's not enough room in the garage because, on one side, it's near the furnace, and you wouldn't be able to jack the thing up. You wouldn't have enough throw for the lever
2: to jack
1: it up.
2: He put it on 4 jack stands?
1: No, he put it up on 2 jack stands.
2: So how did he get the back tires off?
1: He swapped front to back.
2: Right.
1: So he jacked up and put a jack stand under the front. He jacked up the back, pulled the tires and swapped it, and then went back and did the other side. He used the 2 jack stands when he was doing the oil.
2: So he didn't cross-rotate them. He just moved them front to back.
1: No, he just went front to back.
2: Right, yeah. And listen, it's done. But then the other concern is, what if it's a tire wear issue? How do you cross-rotate, right, to compensate for wear?
1: Exactly. Which is why I say I wouldn't do this all the time.
2: Right.
1: But then again, I know what happens in Ron's shop. I don't know what happens at the Ford dealer because they don't allow anybody to go back in the shop.
2: Right.
1: So, for all I know, they could be rotating front to back constantly. I don't know.
2: Interesting.
1: Yeah, but I...

0: I get the cross, you know, yes, it does need to be cross rotated, and but like I said, with 5,000 miles, it didn't bother me.
1: Right. I think what you're going to find is, I don't see how that'll work. God bless them. They're trying something new. I don't think that'll work in the Northeast if Ford is rolling this out, or if that was just a dealer thing. But if Ford's rolling it out, I don't think that works in the Northeast because of the weather.
0: It probably doesn't work in the northern part of the country, even the Midwest or the West, or the, you know, I mean, the Southwest would work. The South would work, but
1: it almost doesn't work Florida. Laying on the asphalt in Florida in 110 degree heat.
0: Oh man,
1: how hot! Is the
0: I can't imagine.
1: Yeah, you know, so you're going to put a piece of cardboard down and lay on that, and I look at mobile mechanics. I see mobile mechanic trucks here and there, and I get it. That's their business. That's out there. They've acclimated to that, and that's all they do all the time. And they're set up specifically for that. They do fill the need. I just don't think that is as good as being in-house inside a building somewhere where your options aren't limited, and you can do complete, repair and complete service and maintenance. So
0: I agree totally. You know, like I said, it was nice they could come out. I've been busy. I really didn't want, Friday I was going to be working at home. I really didn't want to have to go sit at the dealership. And the guy was like, we'll come out to you. I went, okay, I'll give it a try. I mean, like I said, if the thing was overdue for the oil change, if the tires hadn't been rotated lately, if they were older tires, if the brakes were questionable, I wouldn't have done it.
1: Right.
0: But the car's in good shape.
1: So. Yeah. It kind of comes back to, too. Nothing replaces visiting the mechanic in the shop on a regular basis, because the rest of it's, you might as well have gone to a Jiffy Lube except for the fact that the tires got rotated.
0: That and the fact that it was done, it's a Ford and it was done by Ford, so it comes under whatever warranty umbrella is.
1: Yeah.
0: So if there's a problem.
1: Yep. Hey, let's pull over, take a pause. I'm Ron Anini in the Car Doctor, 855-560-9900. We're back right after this.

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0: write it on the wall so you don't forget to call for car advice done right. 855-560-9900. Now, back to Ron.
1: Hey, 40 minutes to go. So, you know, Ron, I'm sorry, I'm counting the minutes. My voice is obviously like this. So, sometimes you don't have enough scan tools in the shop. I know you guys like these stories from the Bay, so here's one for you. We had a 2022 Honda HR-V this week in for an oil change, tire rotation, fuel system cleaning, air and cabin filters. Pretty simple, basic stuff. Well, that's how it always starts, right? The cabin filter was really ugly. I don't know if it was the person or the mouse, but we found Cheez-Its, French fries, and other stuff inside by the cabin filter, lodged in there. There was a nest. There was stuff stuffed in the blower motor. We had to take the blower motor out of the car. It was crazy. And it continued, right? We did an air filter. We did an oil change. We did a rotate. We did a fuel system cleaning. And as try as you hard on a fuel system cleaning, you usually set fault codes of some kind. A misfire, a lean condition, a rich condition, something. So, you know, you clear codes, you perform resets, you clean the throttle body, you perform a reset. Those are the things that have to be done. That's mandatory, required as part of the vehicle. Everything was done. Car checked out. The Cheez-Its were all gone. By the way, we shot an, I haven't posted it yet, but there's an Instagram reel which will appear on our Facebook page sometime in the next week. Probably maybe tomorrow or Monday. If you want to see the pictures of it, it's kind of a crazy repair. But we got all done, started the car up, TPMS lights on. Well, okay, that makes sense. Honda requires a reset of the TPMS system. Well, you should reset after tire rotation, but we reset tire pressures because the tires were inflated incorrectly. So, okay, that makes sense. And we reset the TPMS. The light blinked. It went out, and it came back on. And it also set a traction control. A track light came on. Huh. Geez, what the heck's going on here? We went through service information, found nothing, no bulletins, no updates, no software changes, because we could not get the TPMS system to reset. Now, my theory is that when we reset the engine controller, Honda requires, even though they don't tell us this anywhere, that they want us to go in and do a reset of the ABS wheel speed sensors. There's a calibration you have to go through. My two Snap-on scan tools wouldn't do it. Current software. My Autel wouldn't do it. My launch wouldn't do it. I forget what else I tried on there, but we had four or five different scan tools on the car. Nothing worked. Danny grabbed the Opus. Opus, I always call it that, the Opus IVS, is the best part of this. Well, one of the great parts of this scan tool, I'll say it like that. One of the great parts of this scan tool is it gives you the ability to talk to tech support, and it also gives you the ability to have them dial in with the factory tool. And I talked to Trevor. I've gotten to know Trevor. I love talking to Trevor. He's a lot of fun. Wait, I'm going to get some water. There, is that better? It is for me. So I, talked to Trevor. And he was a little puzzled too. He was like me. We're both like, why doesn't this reset? So we went in with the Honda factory tool and did an ABS wheel speed calibration like we had done with the prior tools, and it worked. And I think the moral to the story is sometimes you have to have an OE, you have to have a factory level, dealer level tool. Sometimes the aftermarket tools just don't, for whatever reason, have the ability, have the technology. In all fairness to them, I have to point out that if there were pre-existing conditions required prior to setting the ABS calibration. None of them told us. None of them pointed it out and said the engine's got to be at operating temperature. The vehicle has to be sitting still. Which we were, and it was. But I'm just saying the basics of how should this have to operate. It's coming to where every tool, every procedure needs to identify. You need to have this condition met, this condition met, this condition met in order for the function to exist, in order for the function to operate properly. Factory tool did it. I didn't do it because it's not in front of me, so I can't say, did Trevor have pre-existing conditions he had to go through? I assume he did. That's because that's the only thing logically in my mind that would have kept the other three, for three or four scan tools not to work and the factory tool to work. That's a major hole in the aftermarket, and maybe it's there. I've actually contacted the scan tool companies, and I'm talking to them, pointing it out, and their first reaction is they're not sure. But this is the battle every day, right? This is what an independent repair shop goes through. Is it the tool? Is it the car? Is it the condition? Did I do something wrong? Did I miss a step? And that's how complicated cars have gotten. That's the degree with which a repair shop has to work with of complexity every day. So, you know, the moral to the story is, if you're a shop, you got to have more than one scan tool. You've got to. My poor Snap-on dealer, and I love Jay to death. He's a great guy. He does a great job. He's telling me the story about one of the local shops that's beating them up because all they have is a Snap-on scanner, and they had one car it wouldn't work on. And he was just verbally abusing Jay, and Jay kind of told him, knock it off. But he had to go through that. If you're a shop, you've got to have more than one tool. You've got to have access to a factory tool. Not every time, not all the time, because there's issues with factory tools as well. A learning curve, number one. But just know that it takes more than one scan tool to fix a car.
2: I'm Jack Callahan. U.S. envoys Steve Witkoff and Jared Kushner are in Moscow and will meet with Russia's President Putin today about a new proposal to end the war in Ukraine. A mistrial declared in the Lindsey Clancy murder case, jurors deadlocked over whether she was legally responsible for killing her three children. The state must decide whether to try her again.
3: The DA has not said if they will retry this case, but in the meantime, Lindsey Clancy remains at the psychiatric hospital until that decision is ultimately made.
2: Fox's Brian Yenis. U.S. Central Command says struck more targets of the Iranian Revolutionary Guard Corps.
4: They say the strikes follow recent attempted attacks by Iran against commercial shipping in the Strait of Hormuz and military service members.
2: Fox's Christina Coleman. 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
5: Muggy to start your Saturday morning. Highs in the low to mid-90s. It will feel like 100 to 105 with a stray storm. From the WBLT First Alert Weather Center, I'm Chief Meteorologist Spencer Denton.
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0: Let us go to Eric in Wisconsin. Eric, I apologize for my voice, buddy. How can I help you today?
1: Yeah, no worries. Yeah, we've got a 2008 Toyota Corolla that had my son's car, I guess, and it had an odor that couldn't get rid of. And my wife was talking to a friend who said, hey, we've got this ozone machine that we use for our rental units. We understand they use them in used cars. So put in the vehicle 12 hours on high and should be fine. So we did that. And, of course, now the car
0: smells worse.
1: Got this chemical toxic smell to it. And, yeah, just trying to figure out.
0: Right.
1: One, is it safe to be in, or two, if you know, and how to deal with the odor in the car?
0: Let's talk about the odor in the car first. So, you know, anytime I deal with a car with odor, is it man-made? Is it animal? Is it, you know, food? Are the things that come to mind?
1: Yeah. So what happened here? Oh, I'm sorry. What happened here is my son for work. He was asked to go pick up a bunch of pork for some luncheon, and so he went and got it, and it was in these tin trays. And sure enough, juice got out in the cloth seats on the back seat. It took a while to figure out exactly where it was, but that we're quite certain is what was the initial cause of the odor. Yep.
0: So can we pull the back seat out of the car?
1: Possibly.
0: If we take, because listen. The fail-safe is this. Let's talk about what it's not, all right? If it was a heater core, like a sweet smell, like coolant, all right? I know what I have to do. I've got to put a heater core in the vehicle, right? If it's, I've had cars where people, you ever deal with a car with spilled milk? Spilled milk in a car is the absolute worst. Nothing stinks like spilled milk that got dry and the heat and it just, the bacteria and oh my God, it's terrible. So I always try to get the source of the smell out of the car as much as I can. If I get the back seat out, what does it look like under the back seat? Is there, you know, residue under the seat? If I Lysol it, you know, clean it up, lift the carpet up and try and get underneath there. I've had cases where I'll pull all the seats out. Pull all the seats out. Is there a console in this car, Eric?
1: Center console, yeah.
0: Yeah, okay. Makes it more complicated. But I would take all the seats out because I want to get the carpet out because I want to clean underneath the carpet if the residue went under the carpet. Because if you don't get it all and Lysol it, Lysol is a great smell neutralizer, okay? You're just wasting time. All right.
1: Gotcha.
0: So getting the console out's another project unto itself, but with the seats out, it's a little easier. Now, that being said, if I can get it down to floor pan, or down to the padding, and I can clean around that and Lysol it, that will help. The other thing is go on Amazon, just type in car steam cleaner. Which is different than an ozone cleaner. It's kind of like a wet vacuum that will spray moisture on the rug, and it'll suck everything out in the same motion.
1: Sure.
0: You know, we actually have one in the shop. I don't think we paid $100 for it. And you'd be amazed what we get out, right? And you can use it on the seats. You can use it on the carpet, and then right. When you get that, and if you still have some toxicity to it, use it on the headliner, right? Because did the ozone machine put chemical up in the ceiling too? Right.
1: Yeah. More than likely.
0: Right. And you're not going to take the headliner out. Now, having said this, right, I know it's a 16-year-old car. I'm just concerned that anything we do may alter the appearance of the interior. So I'm cautious, right? Anytime I go cleaning a carpet or a seat or a headliner, I'm going to try it in a corner that's not so... I'm not going to start in the middle. I don't want to put a splotch mark in the middle of the headliner and have somebody go, gee, what the heck is that?
1: Exactly.
0: You know, I want to try a corner somewhere where it's not so obvious. And then, of course, some sort of Lysol cleaner on a sponge and just wipe down the dash, the steering wheel, you know.
1: Sure.
0: And then you may over Lysol it and you know, he may smell too clean, right? So be cautious. Don't think more Lysol is the answer. Last, okay? Last. One of the best ways to get smell out of a car, within reason, right? We're trying to get it down to a level of toxicity that, you know, we can deal with it. Get a big apple. I know this sounds crazy. Get a large apple, right? Cut it into sections. Put it on a plate on the floor in the back or the front. Or put three apples in the car, two apples in the car. You know, close the windows and leave the apple in the car overnight. You know?
1: Really?
0: Apples turn brown, right? When they're sitting there exposed to air.
1: Yeah.
0: That's because isn't the apple absorbing the air?
1: Oh, okay, sure.
0: Isn't the smell in the air?
1: Yeah.
0: You know, goofier things have worked.
1: Okay.
0: I'm not saying it can handle the smell all by itself. But, you know, because it also depends on the toxicity and the amount of stink, right?
1: Yeah. We were concerned maybe it had some unhealthy levels of toxicity.
0: Yeah, I would be.
1: Having it run that long.
0: I would be. But if the worst that happens is you waste a couple of apples, right? You know?
1: Sounds like a pretty cheap solution there.
0: Pretty cheap solution. So, but, you know, I've had it where I've had to gut cars down to the floor pan. I've had it where I've had to do it in stages. But, you know, the concern becomes you're not going to get it all out until you can get access to all of it. And that's why I say taking the back seat out, at least you can flip the seat upside down. Did whatever dripped come through? Did it hit the floor? So that if you clean the seat, are you missing what's down underneath the seat?
1: Yeah.
0: All right.
1: Okay. That's helpful. I appreciate it. Thanks for your time.
0: You're very welcome, sir. Good luck. And I hope it comes out okay for you. I'm Ron Ananey in the Car Doctor. Jeez, we're 20 minutes. Dun-dun-dun-dun. I love talking to you guys, but you know what? I hear Ethel Merman in my head. The show must go on, so I apologize if I made the wrong decision today. I was actually thinking of running a tape, but I just I want it to be live for you in case I could help somebody. So anyway, I'll be back right after this. Don't go anywhere.

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talk about permanent codes, but before I go there, a couple of things. First of all, an update. Yes, I got to work on the Monte Carlo this week. I know you guys were asking me, and I've told you I'm making time in the shop. This week I got all the wires, most of the wires for the instrument cluster marked. Here's my tip. I found a great product for your P-Touch label machine. Tom will like this. I found they make a heat shrink product for a P-Touch labeler. So you can like I typed in gauges ground, gauges hot, gauges ignition, telling me what each wire was. You make it as, and you heat shrink it onto the wire, and now it's clearly identified. Beautiful, right? I got that much done. Monday or Tuesday, we'll get it all soldered up, and hopefully by next week, we get the cluster put back in the car. So that's the Monte Carlo update. The video schedule this week. Last week, we shot, there's a couple of things you're going to see. You're going to see the cabin filter video that I told you about with the Cheez-Its. You got to look for that up on Instagram and Facebook. I also, doing brakes on a Ford Transit, I have got a little tip on how to get the rotor back on the front, because they have you unbolt the rotor with the wheel bearing off of the knuckle, and it's very heavy. And I make a guide pin out of a standard bolt and use that to hold it in place. You'll like that. And then the last one, which was CRC. CRC makes parts cleaner and degreaser. Blue can, good spray. We use that to wash down the rusted hubs in the back of the Transit to get the rotor to fit back on. So, you know, you want to start thinking about that. There's places where using CRC parts cleaner is an absolute must, and it just helps the job along, and you'll find CRC parts cleaner and degreaser at your local Advance Auto Parts, along with the full line of CRC products. So just be aware of that. I want to talk about permanent codes. This comes to us from All Data. 2017 Hyundai Santa Fe. The Santa Fe was in the shop because the indicator check engine light was on. The technician found some fault codes, P0087 and P01891. It turns out, excuse me, it turns out that it had a faulty high-pressure fuel pump, but the P0087 would not erase. And the conversation that the reference information from All Data talks about is why it couldn't be erased. And the long and the short of it is that permanent diagnostic codes have to run through all their associated monitors and tests several times for the code to be cleared. A permanent code means that it can't be erased by scan tool. A permanent code is a fault that has occurred that's deemed of such high importance that several tests have to run in order for the car computer to decide, yep, that's fixed. And that's really what it's all about. Now, if you go out to alldata.com and look up under their monthly newsletter, you can find a complete list of their you know, references like this, their tech tips. But you'll also find their All Data newsletter, which is available to you without a subscription. And they've got some great, solid information in there. Again, you know, it's just a good resource, alldata.com. Anyway, let me pull over a minute early. Rest my voice. I'll come back. We'll finish up, and we can put this one in the can. Thank you for sticking with me this hour. I'm Ron Ananian, the Car Doctor. I'll be right back.

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0: brother. Tough 2 hours. Kudos to you if you're still here listening. You know, it would have been easy to put in a tape. I can't do it. I just didn't want to. I want to talk about buying a used car. My final thoughts. Anthony, a regular customer, was buying his daughter a used car this week. So he called me and he said, "Hey, Ron, I've got a 2019 Hyundai that I want to purchase for my daughter. You know, can you look at it?" I said, "Sure. You know, we've got this. We do a 2-page checklist, a physical look, a visual, road test, scanner for codes, document everything, look over the Carfax, the service history. You know, we kind of do a really good, thorough stick out your tongue, say, and try to be detectives about it." Nice car. It was a very nice car. Hyundai Santa Fe. The one problem with it is that it had 94,000, almost 95,000 miles on it. Hyundai's a good car. I like Hyundais. I think they're great 100,000-mile cars. I think you'll get 100,000 miles out of a Hyundai. But I think to get to 200,000 may not happen. Not without some major repairs. I'd still buy one, but I'd buy one this way, as I said to Anthony. 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What can you go buy for 16,000 with less mileage? 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Probably not. And for the record, I don't know that you want a 2019 Honda anyway. Some of those are having issues with head gaskets, but that's another story. And, you know, it's just another way to look at it. Is a service contract, is an extended warranty going to be part of the future of used car sales? Is it something we're going to have to consider and do as a mandatory part of the purchase? Because the market has changed, that the price of the average new car is $50,000. The price of the average used car is $30,000. Not my numbers, just what the trends are reporting. So if we're spending less than $30,000, we're trying to beat the odds. Does an extended warranty work in our favor, where we now have something, if something cataclysmic happens? Listen, I'm not worried about if a car needs brakes, if a car needs suspension, if a car needs exhaust. That's wear and tear. I'm worried about the 2019 Hyundai at 95,000 miles, and a year from now, it pops an engine, which Hyundais have a habit of engine failure, right? They've had their issues. They've done very well at correcting it, but I just wanted him to be aware of it. So consider it when you're buying a used car. Does it pay to consider that extended warranty that maybe in the past you were so quick to shut down, that you were, you know, "Nah, I don't want that." You know what? That extended warranty, that becomes part of the number, part of the monthly expense, because it's still cheaper than buying the $30,000 used car, and it prevents you from having a major unexpected repair. I'm Ron Ananey in the Car Doctor, or what's left of me. I'll be back next week, I promise. And I want to thank you for sticking with me this hour. Till the next time, good mechanics aren't expensive. They're priceless. See ya.
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4: A mission to Moscow, a new push for peace. I'm Jack Callahan, Fox News. U.S. Envoy Steve Witkoff and Jared Kushner have arrived in Moscow to revive efforts to end Russia's invasion of Ukraine. Russia's TASS news agency reports Witkoff and Kushner are meeting today with Russia's President Vladimir Putin. He's ordered a 3-day halt of air attacks on Ukraine. The conflict, which is now in its fifth year, has intensified, with both sides escalating rocket and drone attacks on the other. U.S. Central Command reports new U.S. airstrikes on positions in Iran linked to the Revolutionary Guard Corps.
5: They say the strikes follow recent attempted attacks by Iran against commercial shipping in the Strait of Hormuz and military service members. This as the U.S. Navy continues to enforce the U.S. blockade against Iran. U.S. Central Command says as of Wednesday, U.S. forces have redirected 86 commercial vessels, disabled 3, and boarded 2 to ensure compliance. It's unclear when this military conflict will end. Meantime, inflation remains a concern for voters as the conflict with Iran pushes diesel prices to a record high.
4: Fox's Christina Coleman. The FBI is probing the suspected theft of driver's license scans being sold on the dark web, including that of Secretary of War Pete Hegseth.
6: The FBI field office in New Orleans is leading the investigation into a massive data breach that has exposed millions of driver's licenses to identity theft and scams involving cyber hackers on the dark web. A hacker linked to identity theft that calls itself Nexus claims to have more than 153 million driver's licenses from people in the U.S. and Canada, along with millions of other identity documents. The data may have been stolen from idscan.net, a Louisiana-based identity verification company whose technology is used by businesses specializing in car rentals, retail, finance, and entertainment.
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4: Now, the Judge William Sullivan has declared a mistrial in the triple murder trial of Lindsay Clancy. The state of Massachusetts has a decision to make. Fox's Brian Yenis reports from Plymouth.
20: District Attorney Tim Cruz said this trial was not about the mental health care system. It was about Clancy's 3 children, Cora, Dawson, and Callan. The state Supreme Court denied a defense emergency appeal to stop the mistrial. Clancy's attorney Kevin Reddington argued the judge should have replaced a lone holdout juror who had doubt but refused to follow the law on reasonable doubt. Reddington says the jury was split 11-1 for acquittal and later blasted that holdout male juror outside court. The DA has not said if they will retry this case, but in the meantime, Lindsay Clancy remains at the psychiatric hospital until that decision is ultimately made.
4: Status conference in the case scheduled for September 29th. Clancy confessed to the murders of her 3 children, whom she strangled. Her defense blames postpartum psychosis. A watchdog report alleges President Trump's former labor secretary drank on the job, misused government funds, and oversaw a toxic work environment.
11: A report from the Labor Department's Office of Inspector General alleges former Labor Secretary Lori Chavez-Dreamer engaged in an inappropriate relationship with a member of her security detail and repeatedly directed staff to perform personal tasks on government time. It also accuses her of inappropriately combining personal and official travel, of violating the department's alcohol policies, and failing to report gifts. The report cites more than 500 documents, images, and videos, and includes interviews with dozens of current and former department staffers. Kristen Goodwin, Fox News.
4: Rescuers in DePaul report finding two people alive Saturday, 10 days after devastating floods hit the country. 1,300 people killed in the floods, 5,000 still missing. I'm Jack Callahan, and this is Fox News.
12: A warm and muggy start to your Saturday morning. A heat advisory continues into the afternoon. Highs will hit the low to mid-90s. It will feel like 102 to 107. A stray strong or severe storm possible in the afternoon or evening. You can check the radar anytime on the WVLT First Alert Weather app. I'm Chief Meteorologist Spencer Denton from the WVLT First Alert Weather Center.
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15: Hello, East Tennessee, and welcome to More Living with Jim Brogan, where it's all about living the best years of your life your way. 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And, you know, even though caricature art and satire have existed all throughout human history, our modern notion of political cartoons only began to appear in 18th century Europe. Humor and satire in the form of editorial cartoons have long been used to convey what is happening both in the community and the political landscape. Knoxville legend Charlie Daniel is known for his work as an editorial cartoonist for over six decades. His editorial cartoons have been a commentary on what is happening in the world by capturing a moment in time, whether public, political, or social, steeped in humor and satire. And, you know, I grew up in Knoxville, been here all my life, and as a kid growing up, I always loved, and then even as an adult, because I got understood the humor a little bit better, but it was always a highlight to see his cartoons. He was born in Richmond, Virginia. He grew up in Weldon, North Carolina. He was a private in the U.S. Marines. Thank you for your service, sir. And studied political science at the University of North Carolina, where he began drawing the Daily Tar Heel Campus newspaper in 1955. Charlie was hired by the Knoxville Journal in 1958 and thus began his profession as an editorial cartoonist. And when the Journal closed in 1992, he did move over and was hired by the Knoxville News Sentinel, where he remained until retiring in early 2019. Sir, it's a great honor to have you. Welcome to More Living.
16: Well, thank you, Jim. It's great. Great to be here.
15: It's great to have you. As I say, I remember, you know, almost all of my life flipping to the section of the paper looking for the comic strip. As a kid, of course, you know, it was Peanuts, Archie, Beetle Bailey were there to start my day. First off, Charlie, how did you get interested initially in drawing cartoons?
16: Oh, it's a God thing. It was just, like you, I love the funny papers, and I like to copy them. And that was my art training, was copying, Crazy Cat and Little Abner and Dick Tracy. And so, I was just, cartoonists are born, not made, I always thought. So
15: you as a kid just would start imitating and drawing those same cartoons?
16: Certainly.
15: That's great. What is the difference? Talk to us about the difference between a regular cartoon or a comic strip versus an editorial cartoon.
16: Well, I personally think they all make social commentary. You know, Schultz was fantastic on making social commentary with Peanuts, and he surreptitiously got religion snuck in, and he was fantastic. So I don't really see a great difference between them.
0: There's always a sliver, even in the what we would think of as the more comic strips.
16: When I was in college, Pogo and Little Abner was totally social commentary, and you know I was greatly influenced by Walt Kelly and Pogo. I came nowhere close to imitating his great artistic style. I was more in the line of Schultz and Harriman and Crazy Cat, that kind of art. But I love the social commentary that Walt Kelly did with Peanuts.
0: Absolutely. In a typical week, how many cartoons would you typically draw, and then how many of those would actually make it to print?
16: I would usually do three or four ideas a day, because there was so much going on. You know, you look at the paper and you're just making comments about whatever's going on. And then I would go in and show them to the editor, and we'd pick one to run the next day. So we figured out that I had actually published

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1: A little bit more like Schultz. But it's a way to communicate what is happening in the community and in the world. What initially drew you to the newspapers? Was it literally the comic strips when you were a kid? Is that what really drew you in?
2: Oh yeah. And then when I went in the Marines and I got out and got married and went back to, Chapel Hill. And we moved in next door to, a guy working his way through, med school. His name was Jim Colley. And one of the jobs he has was with the Daily Tar Heel. And he saw these doodles I kept doing, because whenever I picked up a pen or a pencil, I automatically started drawing. And so he took me down to the Daily Tar Heel, and they said if I would draw cartoons, they would run them. And so I was in business school at the time, and then I decided, if I was going to draw political cartoons, I maybe ought to know something. So I switched to political science. And for the next 3 years, I drew cartoons for the Daily Tar Heel and studied political science.
1: And it's not just artistic ability. I mean, you really got to have a shrewd, you know, to do satire.
2: I was once told by a cartoonist that the drawing is 10% and the idea is 90%.
1: Absolutely.
2: So you know, if you got great ideas and you draw sick people, it works. So
1: absolutely, I agree with that. Now, as a freshman, well, some people may not know about you. As a freshman at North Carolina, you played football.
2: I originally went to Carolina on a football scholarship, and you were supposed to keep your grades up to level A, and my grades were level C, and so I was getting drafted, and so this Marine gunny sergeant came into the induction center looking for a few good men, and my ego said, "Here I am," and the next thing I knew, I was a Marine, and still am. So,
1: but in football, you played offensive line.
2: I was very offensive lineman.
1: Yeah, you don't look. You don't look.
2: I was 195 pounds.
1: Offensive guard.
2: Yeah.
1: Yeah. So.
2: And I was good.
1: You were crafty, I bet. Yeah.
2: Well, back then, you know, guards were about 200 pounds or something, and tackles were what, 240? And now Chili's are 240, so
1: it is, it's amazing. But you had to be crafty though at 195, and of course, what do they say, low man wins?
2: Yeah, well, I was quick too, you know.
1: I'll bet.
2: Yeah, see, when I was good. And as a senior in high school, I went to Fork Union Military Academy to play football. And then I went a postgraduate year to play more football. And that's when I got scholarship offers from all over, and I went to UNC.
1: So after the freshman year, you got drafted, went into the Marine Corps. How long did you serve in the Marine Corps?
2: 2 years.
1: And then you came back and went back to North Carolina.
2: Yeah, came back and got married, which was, and then I got my head on straight, too, in the Marine Corps. You know, I started using my brain, so.
1: Yes, sir, and then no more football, and that was when your mind, you started using your brain, so then mind became, had to become very sharp and a lot of wit to write satire like that. We're visiting with Charlie Daniel. We're talking about the art of editorial cartoons. He's really, really had such a career and been such a legend here in this area, especially. When we come back, we'll have more with Charlie. We're going to talk about all the stuff he's done about, you know, political satire, corporate bedrooms, the whole nine yards. So stay with us as you listen to More Living with Jim Brogan here on News Talk 98.7 WOKI.
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8: Welcome back. This is More Living here on News Talk 98.7 WOKIs. We're visiting with Charlie Daniel this morning. The art of editorial cartoons has been such an incredible career, over 60 years. You retired, sir, at age 89?
9: 89, yeah, in 2019, so.
8: Wow. What a career. You've created tens of thousands, you said over 20,000 editorial cartoons, and your cartoons are hung in places like the U.S. Senate, the House of Representatives. You'll see them in corporate bedrooms and refrigerators. And we just walked into the station this morning and came straight in, and there was one of your cartoons there hung on the wall. Did you ever fear you would burn out or run out of material?
9: Not really. Every morning I would panic, you know. You'd look at the blank sheet of paper and you'd say, oh God, where the ideas going to come from? But they always came, so I never really worried too much about it.
8: Now, you would do sports stuff too. I loved your cartoon that you did on Rocky Top when Lake City was renamed Rocky Top. I was looking at that this morning. That was a great one. So did you just look? I mean, I guess you looked everywhere for inspiration because it wasn't just political. It was social. You did sports stuff. Can you comment a little bit about how you drew your inspiration to, you said you'd sit down, maybe it would be a blank piece of paper almost initially, but you always found the inspiration.
9: Yeah, panic was my muse. So, you know, cause every day you wonder, and I think all cartoonists go through that, say, you know, where the idea is going to come from, and they come, and you never really ask, you know, where they actually come from. You just say thank you, and that's just the way you think.
8: Yeah.
9: So,
8: your comic strip Rosie's Diner was a staple of the Sunday edition of the New Sentinel. What inspired you to start the Rosie's Diner comic strip?
9: Jack McElroy, the editor, they were redoing the perspective page, and he came to me and said, would you like to do something at the top of the perspective page, something different? And over the years, I'd used diners as editorial cartoons. I'd have a situation where something was going on in a diner, because that's where people talk politics, and I could have the waitress or the server talking to whoever's sitting there. And so I thought that would be a great way to do a strip and do it in a diner. And I just picked Rosie as a name because it fit up top. So
8: so it just fit naturally into what they were doing.
9: Yeah, and that was Rosie's Diner. And so and the No Hat, No Service, my editorial page editor, Barry Henderson, and I used to go out for lunch at this diner down from the old Journal. And we noticed that we were the only ones in there that weren't wearing caps. And we were the last ones to get waited on. And so that's where the No Hat, No Service sign came from, that I always stuck up in Rosie's Diner. So.
8: That's really, really funny. Now, the subjects of your cartoons, you know, Bill Haslam said, for as long as I can remember, Charlie has been making us laugh and think. And he said, I usually even laughed at the ones about me, though surely my nose isn't that round or my smile that goofy. That kind of compliment is evident that you did what editorial cartoons are supposed to do, is make people think and laugh at the same time. But were you ever concerned about someone being upset or offended by what you said or drew?
9: I bought my favorite letter that I got that I'll share it with you. I love it. Dear Mr. Daniel, today's cartoon was the lowest you have ever sunk. Inflammatory, ill-conceived, and snide little cartoons like yours don't speak any great truths. They just expose you as a partisan pirate that speaks without thinking, a cartoonist with no connection between brand and pen. I love that. And you get quite a few of those. So that was my all-time favorite. No connection between brain and pen. So hopefully that wasn't true. But
8: it was not true at all, and your career is a testimony to that. The subjects you would do often, like, say, a Lamar Alexander or a Bill Haslam or a Johnny Majors or a Phil Fulmer or whatever, I'm sure you met most of these people that you would, you know, that were famous that you would draw regularly. What was it like the first time you would meet somebody who had been the subject of your satire?
9: Well, I usually apologize and say, gee, I'm sorry. No, I don't know. They have, most people, I'm amazed, you would think you'd really, lampoon some, politician, and they would write you or call you and ask for the original, which is, good strategy on their part, because you would think, well, golly, they're pretty good guys and stuff.
8: Yeah, that's great. Yeah, because if you're the subject, you certainly would prefer the person that's behind the brush to like you, even if they're doing some satire.
9: Yeah, so.
8: Right? So you did do some work as an illustrator for numerous books, such as When It's Football Time in Tennessee, a celebration of Tennessee's football traditions. You also have several books that are collections of your drawings, such as Eat Your Greens, which I've got here right in my hand. Thank you so much for bringing that.
9: Yeah, I just did that. That was my retirement book. Over the years, I'd done these light verses that I thought were pretty clever. And so a friend of mine encouraged me to illustrate them. And then I had done Sam Venable had come out with a book last year and asked me to do the cover and to illustrate each chapter. And so, I did that. It was, Naked Dining, isn't on our menu or something. So I did a Rose's Diner with a guy with no clothes on, but a hat, sitting at the, Rose's table. And so, and Naked Dining is not on our menu. And then I got, Sam's wife, Mary Ann, I would go around their house and we would talk over the book, and I talked Mary Ann into, helping me do my, Eat Your Greens book. And so with her aid, we did that. And I filled it up at the very end with, caricatures of the 10 presidents I'd drawn over my, 60-year career. And so,
8: yeah, this is great. I'm looking at them right now. Yeah. It's really amazing. How do you have over 20,000 cartoons, and how do you pick the ones that go in this book? How do you whittle that down and be able to put them in here?
9: Well, that book is just illustrations of my light verse, and then I just redid the character tours that I'd done over the years. So,
8: well, I can't. And where can people get a copy of this book?
9: Well, you can get it through Amazon. Barnes Bookstore and Barnes Pharmacy in Powell, has them on display. And then, Pratt's, the out on, Jacksboro Pike, and where you can buy your greens and buy the Eat Your Greens book.
8: Okay, so they've got it there, and then, of course, you can get it through Amazon. It's called Eat Your Greens, Light Verse and Drawings by Charlie Daniel. You mentioned the University of Tennessee's libraries, their Library Special Collections Department has established the archive of more than 20,000 of your pre-press drawings. You mentioned you think it's over, you know, total that you've had published have been over 20,000. Do you have a favorite, or do you have a favorite subject or a favorite person over the years that really was kind of your favorite?
9: Oh, no, not really. No, I get asked that a lot, and you really don't. So, whatever's there at the moment. So
8: whatever with inspiration comes into your mind.
9: Yeah. And then, you never look back, you know. Then,
8: you know, it's interesting because, you know, I'm a creative. I'm more right brain. I'm a creative, as is my wife. We met singing professionally. But even as a creative, it just boggles my mind that someone for 60 years was able to consistently put out that much good, consistently outstanding satire. I mean, cause as you said, 10% is the drawing, the other 90% are is the idea. That's just amazing to me.
9: Well, you really try not to think about it, you know. You just, the ideas just come. And, I saw an interview one time with Johnny Mercer, and he was talking about, writing Moon River. Moon River, wider than a mile, I'm crossing you in style someday. And he got, we're after the same rainbows and, waiting around the bend. And he said, what? And he was stuck waiting around the bend. And then it hit him, my Huckleberry friend. And he said, where did that come from?
8: Oh.
9: And that's the way you look at, I look at ideas, that, where did that come from? You know, you just say, be thankful it came.
8: Can you think, sir, about a time where you walked in somewhere and where it was maybe as big of a surprise as ever to see one of your drawings on the wall? Like where you walked in somewhere and all of a sudden, you know, whether it was traveling or, and been surprised like that. Did you ever have a time like that?
9: Downstairs. When I walked in now. and that was a Bobby Denton thing I'd drawn years ago sitting up on the wall.
8: Yeah. So. Yeah, that's great. We're visiting with, legendary editorial cartoonist Charlie Daniel. When we come back, we'll have more with Charlie. I will also have our dollars and cents segment. Do you need a living trust, or is a will sufficient to pass your estate to your loved ones? Stay with us. This is More Living with Jim Brogan here on News Talk 98.7 WOKI.
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28: A muggy start to your Saturday morning will give way to a blistering afternoon. Highs topping out in the low to mid-90s. It will feel like 102 to 107. A stray storm possible by afternoon or early evening. Could be strong or severe with gusty wind or hail. You can check the radar anytime on the WVLT First Alert Weather app. I'm Chief Meteorologist Spencer Denton from the WVLT First Alert Weather Center.
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8: Welcome back. This is More Living with Jim Brogan, where it's all about living the best years of your life your way. We're visiting this morning with Knoxville legend Charlie Daniel. His editorial cartoons have been a commentary on what is happening in the world by capturing a moment in time for over six decades. Quite a career, and really legendary. Before we get back to Charlie, however, it is time for Dollars and Cents.
29: Want to be sure you are getting the most out of your retirement? For all the years of your retirement? That's the primary goal of More Living with Jim Brogan and our Dollars and Cents segment, where we provide you with an important financial tip that will help positively impact the quality of your life in retirement. 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
8: Do you need a trust, or is a will sufficient to pass your assets to your loved ones? You know, I get that question a lot, and really what that's asking is, do I need a revocable living trust? Because, you know, you're looking at what legal document is going to control your stuff and get it to who you want it to go to, maybe create restrictions, you know, all that kind of stuff. But what legal document delivers it to those places? Is it your will, or do you have everything in a living trust, or you name a living trust as beneficiary? And we get that question a lot. And it's interesting because there are some states around the country where you definitely don't want to have property, real property, not in a living trust. So the most common reason is because anything that your will is going to control in terms of how it goes to whomever, it has to go through probate. Probate in Latin actually means prove the will. So if you have an asset that is going to be governed by your will at death, by definition, it is going through probate. Now, if that asset is in a living trust, then it does not go through probate. And so now it's also important to understand other things. Like if you name a beneficiary on an account, the beneficiary designation overrides everything. It supersedes the will. It supersedes the trust document. All that matters legally is what's on the beneficiary form. Now, if you name the trust as beneficiary, that will put it in there. But if the trust, or excuse me, if the beneficiary names your kids and everything else is in a trust, the IRA is going to the kids. It's not going into the trust. So it's critically important to how these things are passed. The only way you can get real property, though, to your kids, you know, is with a living, without probate, is with a living trust. Now, Tennessee, what's our probate process like? It's really not that complicated. Our probate, all of our, honestly, estate planning laws in the state of Tennessee, we're one of the best in the country at giving people ease, efficiency, save on taxes. I mean, we don't have any inheritance or death tax. You know, most states do. They're just, I could go on and on and on. So, you know, if they're, those of you listening today, if those of you who that have been executors before, if I did a straw poll and asked you about the probate process more here in Tennessee, most likely half of you'd probably say it really wasn't much to it, and the other half might say it was a pain in the neck. Tennessee, comparatively to other states, is not terribly difficult. So the reason I bring that up is, you know, you can get all of your assets to your kids without probate, without a trust, just by naming beneficiaries and how you title assets. But you can't do that with your real property, your house, you know, so another real property. So, you know, the point is, if you do planning with a living trust as opposed to a will, then it's going to cost you more money up front. Now, then it may be that your kids don't have to hire an attorney when you pass away, and it saves them money in the end because they don't have to probate and they don't have to pay an attorney to help them probate. So all those are factors. But, you know, if, in my opinion, and I'm not an attorney, okay, but I talk to attorneys all the time, and in my opinion, you know, if you don't have a lot of real property or a large estate, you know, several million dollars, then it's probably not worth spending the extra money to have a living trust, unless there are extenuating circumstances with your beneficiaries or something like that. So, now having property in multiple states, that is a classic reason why you would consider a living trust, because, you know, the properties are probated in the state where that property is. So if you have a beach condominium in South Carolina, that's going to be probated in South Carolina. So if you do a living trust, you can put that property in the trust. It doesn't have to be probated. All right. But just be careful, because I have found a lot of attorneys, they kind of firmly believe in one or the other. Like, I believe you should do everything through your will. Others will say, I believe you should almost always do things through living trust. And the answer's in the middle, you know. And to me, a good attorney is going to ask you what it is you're wanting to accomplish, listen to that, and then kind of show you the different ways to accomplish what you're trying to get and help you pick the one that's most ideal for your needs. So, but it is very, very important to understand, how are things passed to your heirs when you pass away? And then how will they receive those assets? Will they get them all up front? Will it be over time? Do you need any kind of controls or protections for the kids? All very, very important questions that need to be answered.
29: 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You can find this week's Dollars and Cents segment and others by visiting BroganFinancial.com.
8: 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You can also click on resources and go to our the university classes we teach. We've got a class coming up in October, Thrive Financially in Retirement is at Pellissippi State, Hardin Valley. And then we've also got a one-night class in November on tax planning. Today, we're just an honor to visit with legendary editorial cartoonist Charlie Daniel, who was worked here at the Knoxville News Sentinel and the Knoxville Journal going way, way back over six decades. And, you know, we mentioned such a long career. You retired in 2019. We mentioned you were 89. By the way, you don't look 89 now, if I might say. That was 5 years ago. You don't look like you're 89 now.
9: I look 94 now.
8: No, sir. You and getting up down the stairs, I mean, you look like you're in just have kept yourself in great physical shape.
9: Well, I swim 4 days a week.
8: Oh, swimming's so good for you.
9: Oh, isn't it, though? Yeah, at Tenovo out off Emory Road. You know, it's now the Tenovo Y Health Center.
8: Did you swim when you were younger? Did you swim growing up?
9: Oh, yeah. Yeah, I was always.
8: Yeah, because most people, they don't really swim if they weren't a swimmer. I'm a swimmer. I love to swim. I grew up swimming competitively. And unfortunately, when the pandemic hit, I kind of fell out of habit, and I've had a hard time getting back into habit. But 4 days a week, you still at 93, 94 years old, you go swim.
9: Yeah, I go at 6:30 in the morning and meet the crowd. And so, and then I come back and fix breakfast for my wife, Patsy. We've been married 70 years, and I've learned,
8: wow.
9: I've learned it's best to fix her breakfast. And
8: you're a wise man. Married for 70 years. Holy cow. We could do a whole show just on the secret to a happy marriage. How hard was it to step away from the news desk?
9: Very hard because, well, it just wasn't easy because, and I didn't realize how much pressure I was under to come up with an idea until I stepped away and didn't have to come up with ideas.
8: I would think that kind of mental brain acuity, coming up with ideas like that. You know, I mentioned you're in great physical condition. Your mind is as sharp as sounds like as sharp as ever. I would imagine, I mean, I'm not asking you to answer a medical question, but just seems like all of that work you did with your brain had to have been good for you because you're mentally just so sharp today, even at 94.
9: Well, the trick is, see, I didn't use my brain until I was 24 when I came out of the Marine. So my brain is still back in about 70 years old.
8: That's right. I don't know how many of us did use our brain, though, when we were, know, especially when we were teenagers.
9: Oh, yeah, I certainly didn't. So.
8: That's great. Tell you what, we're going to go to our last break. When we come back, we're going to have a little bit more with Charlie Daniel. I want to know if he cheers for the Tar Heels or the Vols. That's what I want to know. So stay with us. This is More Living with Jim Brogan here at News Talk 98.7 WOKI.
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8: This is More Living here on News Talk 98.7 WOKI. Thanks for tuning in as we've been visiting with legendary editorial cartoonist Charlie Daniel. And I've learned so much. You just seem like you're oozing wisdom. I mean, 94 years of wisdom. But you said you didn't start using your brain till you were 24, 25. So I guess 70 years of wisdom.
9: Yeah, that's it.
8: That's it. Okay, so I mentioned, you know, you played offensive guard at the University of North Carolina, got your degree there. Then you came here. You've been here most of your life, but, you know, your college years were North Carolina. Are you a Tar Heel or are you a Vol?
9: Oh, I'm a Tar Heel. I really am. I'll pull for the Vols until they play Carolina, and then I'm all Carolina. So I was very happy that the Vols clobbered NC State.
8: I'll bet.
9: NC State, you know, not my favorite, so...
8: I can imagine. What do you do now to stay active? I mean, you mentioned 4 days a week you're swimming. What else are you doing to keep your mind sharp?
9: I play solitaire on the internet. No, and then I doodle. I still doodle whenever I pick up a pen, which I usually keep in my hand, and I draw on any piece of paper. We've got envelopes from mail we get, and I've drawn
8: you
9: pictures
8: doodle on
9: them. Yeah, I just can't. I've been doing it ever since I was 2 years old or something. So
8: that's amazing. You mentioned Patsy. You've been married for over 70 years. So she became your high school sweetheart, but you knew her before then. Can you tell us a little bit about how you met Patsy and a little bit about that story?
9: We met in the second grade. She and on Valentine's Day in the second grade, she lived in across the river in Gettysburg. I was in Weldon, and Gettysburg is across the river. And my father bought a box of Valentine candy, and I wrote to Patsy on it. And we rode across the river and went to her house and knocked on the door. And her older sister came to the door, and I gave the older sister the candy. And so Patsy never realized that she said that I bought her candy, but my box of candy was among many that she got. And so, I pursued her until we were seniors, juniors in high school when we actually, started dating. And so.
8: And so you kept dating all through, even while you were in the military and.
9: Oh, it was a done deal when I went off to, the Marines. It was just a matter of when I got back, we'd get married. So we were more or less engaged.
8: So you got married when you got back and then went to finish up at North Carolina,
9: oh,
8: right?
9: Yeah. Went back on the G.I. Bill.
8: Yes, sir. My father went to the University of Tennessee on the G.I. Bill.
9: Yeah.
8: So valuable.
9: Oh, fantastic. Well, one of the great things that this country's ever done, I think.
8: Yeah, my dad, he didn't even know about the G.I. Bill when he enrolled in the Navy, and he had grown up the 10th of 13 kids in a two-room house, son of a coal miner. And so he'd farm in the mornings, walk to school, come back. I mean, it was a tough childhood.
9: Oh, wow.
8: And he always said, when he graduated high school, he enrolled in the Navy. He said, I don't ever want that life for me and my family. And so he joined the Navy, and he ended up staying an extra year in the Navy, and it was he barely overlapped with the beginning of the Korean War. So he was just a year or two older than you are, I think. And he stayed on for one more year of duty, and then he didn't even know it, but that extra year qualified him for the GI Bill.
9: Oh, wow.
8: And so, it's just really amazing. The only problem is we could never get him to take us on a cruise, you know, on a big ship, because he walked off a ship in the Navy. He said, I'm never getting on a big ship like that ever
9: again. That was it.
8: Yes, sir. Is there what's your one or two biggest tips, sir, to have a long-lasting marriage over 70 years?
9: You say yes. Yeah, once you say yes, when they say, do you take this woman to be your lawful wedded wife, and you say yes, and you just continue saying yes.
8: You never stop saying yes.
9: Oh, no, no, that's it.
8: Can you tell us about your days now? I mean, you mentioned you do some online solitaire, and you swim 4 days a week, but what does your typical week look like?
9: Well, I have four great-grandchildren, and they all live here in Knoxville, and so we have a ball with them. So that's a good way to stay young, too, is have great-grandchildren.
8: Absolutely.
9: Yeah.
8: Absolutely. Well, sir, it has been such a privilege and an honor to have you on with us. I've been excited about this show since we were able to reach out to you and establish contact and get you booked. Thank you so much for taking time out of your busy schedule. It's been a real honor and privilege.
9: Well, like I told you, Jim, this was the highlight of my week, so I've got nothing else to do except swim.
8: I need to get back in. That's an inspiration. I got to get back in the water. Swimming is so good for you. I never feel better than when I swim. So again, thank you. You've taken such great care of yourself. I know many in the community, many of you listening today have met Charlie Daniel, and it's just, as I say, just great having you with us. Thank you.
9: My pleasure, Jim.
8: Yes, sir. That's Charlie Daniel, legendary editorial cartoonist with the Knoxville Journal initially and then the Knoxville News Sentinel. I want to talk about a few upcoming things. You know, we've got my upcoming classes at Pellissippi State, Hardin Valley, and we have one coming up. If you go to BroganFinancial.com and you click on resources and then click on classes, you'll be able to go straight to that, all of our upcoming classes. And the next one is on October the 15th and the 22nd. It is a two-part class at Pellissippi State, Hardin Valley. 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We're going to talk about protecting your money with effective tax strategies. We're going to talk about the CARES Act. We're going to talk about the national debt and deficit spending. We're going to talk about all kinds of things. There are seven major areas we cover in that two-night class, so we would love to see you there. You can go to PellissippiRetirementPlanning.com, and you can download a syllabus, and you can also click to register. Again, that's on October 15th and 22nd. And then we have a one-night tax planning class at Pellissippi State Hardin Valley on Tuesday, November the 12th, and it is just a one-night class. And it is specifically about tax planning. So, you know, in that class, we kind of expand on the tax area. We do cover some of the stuff in that class that we cover in the more general two-part class, but then we dive even deeper into tax planning. I do want to mention on the will or trust conversation that I did in my retirement minute today, I just want to stress the importance of also understanding when you name beneficiaries, the importance of the beneficiary designation. As I mentioned in that dollars and cents segment, the beneficiary designation legally by law rules the asset. So, in other words, it doesn't matter what's in your will. It doesn't matter what's in your trust document. If you have a beneficiary designation, let's say for life insurance or for an IRA or 401k, and you've named your kids, then it's not going into your trust. And so it's critically important to understand that. It's important also to understand the tax ramifications when your kids inherit a retirement account, because you haven't paid the income tax on most, if not all, of that money. So if you don't pay it, who's going to pay it? Well, they're going to have to pay it. And how they deal with that is so critically important. I was just visiting with someone this week, and they have three kids, and they were going to leave their retirement accounts to one kid because they said he's the oldest. I know he'll give the proper amounts. He'll split it and give it to the other two kids. Well, the problem is you can't just give an inherited IRA or 401k to your sibling. You instead have to cash the account in, pay all the income taxes, and then give it to them. So that's a problem. So, you know, it's better to name the three kids individually. If there are concerns about control, then leave it into trust with the oldest child as the trustee. for the benefit of the three children. So it's just crucially important to understand, I think, beneficiary designations and understanding how retirement accounts are passed, probably the most overlooked area in estate planning. So doing your legal documents, understanding, you know, is a will sufficient? Do you need a trust? How do you name beneficiaries? All of those things, critically important. 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We work with their attorney to help them craft an effective plan. We have visited this morning with Charlie Daniel, legendary editorial cartoonist who has contributed to this community for over 60 years. We've discussed community so you can live the best years of your life your way. Thank you for tuning in. This has been More Living with Jim Brogan on News Talk 98.7 WOKI.
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32: Mistrial in a Massachusetts murder trial. I'm Daria Albinger, Fox News. A status hearing later this month could determine if Lindsay Clancy will be tried again on murder charges.
33: Plymouth County District Attorney Timothy Cruz says Lindsay Clancy's case isn't about health care.
34: Children were murdered, and it's our job to seek justice.
33: Noting he'll decide whether to retry the case, defense attorney Kevin Reddington.
35: I don't know if we will ever be able to get jurors that aren't aware of this case anywhere.
33: A judge declaring a mistrial Friday after jurors were unable to reach a verdict. Prosecutors argued Clancy intentionally killed her three young children in 2023. The 36-year-old admits to strangling them, but pleaded not guilty to murder charges with the defense, maintaining she shouldn't be held criminally liable because she had postpartum psychosis. Kristen Goodwin, Fox News.
32: President Trump is warning the U.S. could soon target Iran's heavily fortified Pickaxe Mountain nuclear site as efforts to reach a deal to end the conflict remain stalled.
1: President Trump is backing up Vice President Vance's claim that the conflict in Iran is not a war because the strikes have been intermittent. He calls it small potatoes, but he says the U.S. is also considering targeting a uranium enrichment facility in Iran, which would be a major move.
2: We may hit Pickaxe very soon because if there was anything going on with Pickaxe, but because of all of the things, you know, we're leading in space now by a lot. We know everybody that's moving at Pickaxe. We know everybody that's moving everywhere, all over Iran. And if anything goes bad, we hit them. We hit them hard.
1: President Trump has in the past threatened action against Pickaxe Mountain. The heavily fortified nuclear site is buried deep underground.
32: That's Fox's Madeline Rivera reporting. 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
32: The U.S. imposing new sanctions on Iran to isolate it even more economically.
10: The U.S. Treasury accuses a Turkish financial institution of knowingly offering banking services to Iranian financial entities, including those already under U.S. sanctions, specifically enabling Iran to transfer oil revenues from China to Turkey, allowing them to then be converted to cash and gold. The new sanctions on Golden Global Investment Bank are part of Operation Economic Outcast, aiming to sever Iran's financial lifelines. But the Trump administration has faced questions on how much pressure there can be if sanctions don't apply to key U.S. trading partners, China and India. Last week, the U.S. targeted the operations of an Egyptian bank in the United Arab Emirates, but stopped short of sanctions. Lisa Brady, Fox News.
32: The Pentagon wants to know if anyone on staff is leaking classified information, and some may have to take lie detector tests.
13: The Pentagon is turning up the pressure in its hunt for leakers. The New York Times reports about 50 senior military officials were put through polygraph tests last month as investigators tried to find out who leaked details about dwindling U.S. weapons supplies during the Iran war. So far, no one has reportedly failed. President Trump has called the leaks treasonous and says those responsible could face prison time. Roxanne Evans, Fox News.
32: U.S. Envoy Steve Witkoff and Jared Kushner are in Moscow for talks aimed at ending Russia's war against Ukraine. The visit comes amid renewed U.S. diplomatic pushes to revive stalled peace talks. The two are expected to travel to Kyiv after their meetings in Moscow. Their arrival in Moscow came just hours after Russia launched fresh attacks across Ukraine, killing at least 7 people and injuring at least 51 others over the past 21 hours. That all despite Kyiv's proposal for a temporary ceasefire ahead of the diplomatic talks. I'm Daria Aldinger. This is Fox News.
14: We're tracking chances for spotty showers through the afternoon and a slight chance for an isolated strong to severe storm with gusty winds and lightning. As we head into the hottest portion of the day, expect the mid to upper 90s, feeling like the triple digits. From the WVLT First Alert Weather Center, I'm meteorologist Megan Dusmall.
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3: Hey guys, welcome to Plan Today, Own Tomorrow. 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Thank you so much for taking time out of your day to watch us on Facebook or YouTube, or listen to us on one of the many radio outlets we use each and every week in Chattanooga and Knoxville. We actually do appreciate it, and we love the feedback that we're getting. We love the folks that call in, want to come in and sit down with our advisors, the folks that order my book. It's just overwhelming for us to be able to reach so many people through the radio and through social media, and we just want to say thank you. We appreciate it so very much. We're going to have a little fun today. Of course, I'm in here with Tim McDermott and Bobby Futch, but I was reading some articles over the weekend about different financial planning firms, and there's so many of them out there. I mean, here in Chattanooga, Tennessee, and in Knoxville, Tennessee, I mean, they're on every corner, it seems. But what I was trying to do is just do some research about what makes each firm unique, what makes each firm different. And I was able to take a lot of notes from that and did a lot of research on some different things. And I was sitting there over the weekend, actually on Sunday, and I thought, you know, what's the Guardian difference? Why is Guardian Investment Advisors a little bit different than a lot of the other firms out there? So I wanted to take today's show, because each and every week we talk about Social Security planning, income planning, tax planning, estate planning. We talk about all these different things each and every week, which is great. That's what we want to do. We want to educate you. But today, I kind of want to talk about who we are and what we do and what we believe in. And we're going to talk about some of those same things that you need to be ready for in retirement and how we process that. But we're also going to talk about us and who we are as people and why we do what we do. If I look at myself and Bobby and Tim and Brogan, I mean, we're over 75 years of experience in this industry. And what I love about all of us as a group, including our support team, Bridget, Abby, Katie and Katie, Tanner, Tristan helping us with all our video work, Rhonda helping us with everything with the business, we actually care. And that's what I want to talk about today. What makes Guardian a little bit different than most financial planning firms out there? Something I want to offer you right off the bat is if you're someone headed into retirement, we have this neat quiz you can take. You go in there and you put some answers to questions, and it really gives you a good feedback if you're truly ready to retire. And it's real simple to remember. It's GIAquiz.com. 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Go and take that quiz. See if you're actually ready to retire. Then come in and see our guys here in Chattanooga. Go see Brogan up in Knoxville. Let's start putting that plan together for you today. Tim, Bobby, good morning.
7: Good morning.
3: How are we today?
8: I'm good. I didn't get blown or washed away last night.
3: Buddy, I tell you what, those storms rolled in.
8: Fast, too.
3: Yeah. I mean, me and Rhonda just got home before it happened, and I mean, the raindrops were huge.
8: Yeah.
3: Things were blowing over outside everywhere. It was crazy.
8: So I have a 7-year-old daughter at home, and so when I got home, we were talking about it. I ran into it driving home. She goes, "Daddy, it rained 5 buckets outside." I said, 5 buckets? Huh? That sounds like a lot.
7: I just laughed. I'm ecstatic about all the rain we've gotten
3: you
7: this
3: need
7: year.
3: It.
7: Because so my neighbor's big into his grass. He's been, you know, fertilizing it and spraying for weeds and bought a new mower this year. So it looks all good. We even leveled it this year, helped him go over and level it. And so I'm like, well, my grass looks terrible. My grass actually looks pretty good, but yeah, it looks terrible next to his.
3: Yeah, exactly.
7: And so all the rain, we haven't done the sprinkler system or anything yet, but it looks really good right now. So I'm excited about all the rain.
3: We've had a very wet season.
9: Yeah. You're getting old, Tim.
7: I know. I need some white New Balances, cargo shorts.
3: Tom, if you're listening, I'm sorry. He just called you out, by the way, on those white tennis shoes. I love it. All right, guys, let's just jump in. You know, we always talk about here at Guardian, we handle everything from A to B, A to D, A to Z, ever how you want to say that when it comes to retirement planning. But Tim, someone walks through our door and Tim, they say, "Tim, I've already got an investment guy." You know, our first thought is good. At least you're starting somewhere. But the retirement planning involves a whole lot more than just managing investment accounts. What are some of the things that people don't realize have to work together?
7: Yeah, the investment planning part's really important, right? And usually what we'll see is throughout your working career, you're focused on your career, you're focused on raising a family, you're focused on all these other things that have your attention. And some guys over there and managing the funds, and they're probably not, they're not usually doing a bad job.
3: Correct. Yeah,
8: those guys wash out pretty quick if they're, do one thing and don't do it well.
7: Agreed. So that, you know, they're growing the money, they're growing the assets. But as you get closer to that retirement date, the conversation needs to shift from how do we accumulate to how do we take this bucket that we've accumulated and develop a plan out of it.
3: Right.
7: The plan has to include an income plan, has to include inflation, has to include taxes, has to include estate planning, has to include

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1: The entire picture.
2: Yeah, we see that quite a bit, right? Right. You know, clients or prospects that come in and they've done a good job up to this point, but your point, they've got the investment manager that's going over there doing investment management. They got their CPA or tax preparer that files income tax returns for them. They've got their insurance agent over here. Nobody's talking to each other, right? And so it's up to you to try to figure out whether all those folks are doing work that fits together into a comprehensive plan. And we find that oftentimes, you know, even if they kind of fit, there's a lot of ways to get them to work better for each other.
3: Sure.
2: And that's kind of the role we try to serve is, hey, listen, we know enough about all these different things to make sure that they fit together well. And you know what? It's oftentimes we get people in the same room. Listen, we're talking about Roth conversions. You know, we'll put an outline for you, but we're going to go check with your CPA.
1: Oh, you have to.
2: Right? You know, if you've got, you know, life insurance out there, we're going to look at that and say, why do you own that? Right? It's not just as simple as you've got a mortgage, you got kids, you need life insurance. I probably agree with that. But do you have a bucket over here that could cover some of that? Are you overpaying? And you don't see the whole picture oftentimes.
1: So do you think there's oftentimes when people come in and see you and Tim here in Chattanooga or Brogan up in Knoxville where they have all these different things going on that you're talking about, and then one vital thing might be missing from that plan?
2: Oh, sure.
1: Yeah.
2: You know, because we just listed off a bunch of different professionals, right? And so if you don't have, you know, four or five people that are providing different services, or somebody like a guardian who's kind of like, to use a sports analogy, the quarterback, right? The quarterback kind of runs a football play. But they're not catching the passes. They're not blocking. They're not, you know, generally running the ball all the time, right? You got to have a whole team, but you got to have somebody there to be the quarterback to make sense of what looks like madness.
1: And that quarterback's got to have time.
2: Yeah.
1: He's got to have time to survey the future. We always talk about looking out the front window, not the back window.
3: Yep. Mm-hmm.
1: And, you know, Tim brought up a few minutes ago, Social Security. I think a lot of these firms out there that are just growth motivated. Again, we need that, but they're not even looking at the Social Security. I see that like your offensive lineman. I mean, your offensive lineman has to do their job.
2: Yeah.
1: So your Social Security better do its job.
2: Yeah, without a doubt. And it's so easy for advisors just to say, Gary, just wait until you're 70, right? Get the most Social Security. But we always talk about Social Security optimization, not maximization, right? The best thing for you might not be able, might not be going out and getting the most you can. Because that puts your other resources at use maybe earlier than they have to be.
1: Yeah.
2: And I'm just going to throw this out, and I hate to be this way, but if you are just an asset manager, you get paid managing money.
1: Right.
2: Right.
1: Yeah.
2: That's where your paycheck comes from. If that's all you're thinking about, there's an incentive there to keep as much money under management as you possibly can.
1: Yeah.
2: So if that's your livelihood, listen, I'm going to tell you not to take money out of the account. Right. That may not be the best thing for you long term, though.
1: And everybody's situation is different.
2: Absolutely.
1: Everybody's situation is different. And that's why I think everybody, if you're listening today, go to GIAquiz.com. GIAquiz.com. Take that test. Takes about 7-8 minutes. I want to throw some rapid fire questions at you guys. And basically, like, who handles that? We're going to give you some retirement issues, and I'll just go back and forth. And should these things be part of an income plan? I think we know the answer to most of them. But, Tim, income planning.
3: Yeah, who handles that? That would be us, right?
1: Right.
3: And you sit down with your advisor. Your advisor should be able to help you build out an income plan that makes sense for your lifestyle.
1: I love it. Investments, Bobby?
2: Yeah, absolutely. Because the investments, you know, that's going to drive that income plan we've talked about. That's where the tool comes to make that income. And not all of it should be for immediate income, right?
1: That's
2: you
1: right.
2: still have to have some growth.
1: So yeah. Tim, Social Security.
3: I think, your advisor should be able to help you build that into the income plan. That's part of the income plan.
1: I agree. This is a big one, Bobby. Taxes.
2: Yeah, this is a big one. To Gary's point, is a lot of what you do in these other things affects your taxes. And I got a bunch of CPA friends, so I'm not talking bad about them, but a lot of them are tax preparers.
1: Mm-hmm.
2: They look back in the last year and say, this is what has happened.
3: Yep.
2: Very rarely do they look forward and say, offer you solutions to mitigate your taxes moving forward.
3: A little bit of both then, right?
1: That's right. There's so many things that go into a retirement plan. One thing we didn't get to that I want to jump back in on the second segment is the word fiduciary. So when we come back, we're going to talk about that. And then we're going to talk about something that's not in your retirement plan, and it's called culture. The culture of the group that you're

0: 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When we come back, more from Tim and Bobby. We're going to hit the question about fiduciary, and then we're going to talk about a little bit of culture. We'll be right back.
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0: 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And if you're someone out there headed into retirement, maybe you're looking for that perfect outfit to help you, that perfect financial planning firm to help you. 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And again, I want to throw out the quiz, giaquiz.com. 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Take that quiz. It's going to give you some good insights on if you're truly ready to retire. Again, giaquiz.com. Tim, let's start with you on this. We hear this word a lot. It gets thrown around all the time, and that word is fiduciary. Can you explain in just simple English terms what that word means and how we use it here at Guardian?
2: Yeah, put in its most plain format, it's just the responsibility that we have as the advisor to do what's in your best interest as a client. You have to come first. Your interests have to come first, above and beyond anything. You would think that that's just typical,
0: common.
2: Right?
0: Just common.
2: Yeah, that's how you do your job in this industry, right? But it's unfortunately it's not. No. There's another standard called suitability, and that just means that the whatever you're doing has to be suitable for that client. It just has to work, right? Doesn't have to be the best thing, but it does have to work for that client. So fiduciary is actually a very important thing. It used to be less common than it is now. Mm-hmm. So if you're not working with a fiduciary advisor, that should be something that should be a red flag in today's world, right? Walk out there, find someone who is a fiduciary, who is held to the responsibility of you have to work in my best interest.
0: Yeah. And I think the suitability part's important too, Bobby.
3: Yeah, it is. And the fiduciary thing is kind of weird, right? The licenses that we hold here at Guardian, you know, the Series 65 license that a lot of us hold is that's what requires us to do that, right? We could lose our license if we don't put our clients' best interest first. But I also, it's interesting to note, you can hold as an advisor a fiduciary license and then a non-fiduciary license.
0: Right.
3: And then you can pick and choose which license you use to work with clients.
2: Sure.
3: So even if you, if your current guy you're working with is a fiduciary, right? You need to figure out what license you're doing business with them as, right? Because that could change your relationship.
0: And I've seen here recently some of the folks we've been seeing up in Knoxville, and I've seen it here in Chattanooga over my last 30 years, where someone goes and works with an advisor, and they do one thing. Guess what? I used to be this guy. You know, I used to be an insurance, annuities. You know, and that's why Tim got involved in the business, because I'm like, we got to have the manage money side of things to make our firm, you know, better and, yeah, and do more true planning. But I've seen some people, Bobby, where they are doing that suitability clause, but then they tie everything up into an annuity. Mm-hmm. And that's just not the best fit for most people.
3: Yeah, you really need to be careful of that. We always say, listen, we love annuities here. Right. They're a great,
0: we do, if they're properly structured,
3: a great tool for a lot of people. But if you say, if you go to somebody and they say, hey, the tool you need is an annuity and you need to put all your money in an annuity for this, that, and the other reason, that's a red flag. Mm-hmm. Right. And that often comes with people who do their financial planning with an outcome in mind. Mm-hmm. Right. You know, if all you have to offer is a financial advisor is an annuity contract, you're going to find a good way to make sure that's the solution you arrive at.
2: That's the answer. What's your question?
3: That's right. And so you've got to make sure, Gary, I don't know how many insurance companies we're licensed with, dozens and dozens, right? And they all offer different solutions.
0: Right.
3: And it's up to us to make sure that we understand what those solutions are so we know, you know, what tools are in our toolbox at any given time.
0: And that's to a me, that falls under the fiduciary standard right there. You're doing the right thing for the client.
3: Yeah, we really don't care what insurance company we work with for you. As long as they're a good, strong company and the solution fits, we're going to go with them, right?
0: Yeah,
3: we don't work for any insurance company.
0: Yeah.
3: But Something else that you need to think about with the fiduciary is disclosures of fees, right?
0: Oh, yeah.
3: Oftentimes, you know, you can be wrapped up in a fee for you're paying the advisor. They're using sub accounts that you're paying another fee, and you're in mutual funds that are paying another fee, right? Ask those questions. And if they're a true fiduciary, they should have absolutely no problem disclosing all of that. And then potential conflicts of interest. If you're getting paid to peddle a certain investment, you really need to talk about those. And if you're a fiduciary, you disclose all of that.
2: Sure.
0: Yeah, I understand. So let's jump into some culture, guys. I think this is important for everybody that's watching us on Facebook or YouTube or listening to us on the radio, because you guys know I say something all the time. I want our clients to feel like they're part of the Guardian family. And that's easy to put on a website.
2: Sure.
0: Now, anybody can put that on a website, but it's much harder to actually live that and live by that standard. But clients are family. Actually, what does that mean, Bobby? When we say that, what does it actually look like in real life?
3: Yeah, we spend a lot of time in our initial meetings. We call them our discover meetings, right? Just talking to folks. And listen, we have to know about your finances. That's what we do every day.
0: That's financial planning 101.
3: We've got to dig in and figure that out. But so much more drives your financial decisions and planning than just numbers on a page.
2: Sure.
3: Right? We're going to ask about kids. We're going to ask about what you're doing, right? And, you know, I know some of my clients better than I know some of my aunts and uncles.
2: Sure.
3: Right? And that's not an exaggeration. And I think once people get comfortable with us, you know, they share that. And it just helps us do our jobs so much better. Because we know what your goals are, what your desires are, right? What makes you feel good and whole. And that really lets us do our job. We strive to have that relationship with as many clients as will open the door and let us do that.
0: I mean, Tim, we're talking about a life story here. We're not really talking about a portfolio. We're talking about someone's life that could last 25, 30, 35 years in retirement. Is that something that, I mean, you got to know who these people are and what they do and what their goals are, what their family's like?
2: Yeah, one of the things I talk to my prospective clients about when we're initially starting that conversation is we're not really interested in bringing on a client for 2 or 3 years and seeing you out the back door at some point, right? It's not my business model. It's not what we want to happen. We're looking to build a relationship with you for life. We're hoping that you'll be a client of ours for life. No one's required to be. You don't have to be. But that's the kind of relationship that we're looking to build. And we know that as a lifetime client, it's better for you because you're working with someone who knows you, who's seen you through your lifestyle, through retirement. And then when your kids come to us, one day when we go home to see God, we'll be able to talk to them and we understand what they wanted and we'll be able to relay that to their kids and it'll be a more beneficial process.
0: Yeah, I get it.
2: But also, you know, when you're in a point in life where things are difficult to make decisions or you end up in a facility that, you know, you needed some long-term care help with, we're there to help kind of guide those decisions as well. So there's multiple reasons to have that relationship and somebody that's kind of watching your accounts for you. So you can enjoy retirement. You don't have to be worried about this.
0: Be stressed about it.
3: It's one of those things, Gary, if you have $50,000 or $500,000 or $5 million, it doesn't really matter. That number represents decades of your life's work.
0: Sure.
3: Right? And I think that's often overlooked by people in our business.
0: I agree. Let's talk about listening. I think that's one of the things we do well is we listen. Because all the things that we were just talking about, if you're having this conversation with somebody and we're not listening to them, we're not going to learn about them. We're not going to know what their hobbies are. Where do they go to church? What do they want to do for legacy benefits? What do they want to do for vacations? And Bobby, I think that's something that's overlooked in a lot of different financial planning firms. But walk people through What does that first conversation look like if someone decides to come into Guardian Investment Advisors?
3: Yeah, we're going to sit down with you. And generally, the question we open with is, hey, what can we help with? Right?
2: Sure.
3: It kind of gets at, you know, why are you here? You know, there have been plenty of days that have happened in the past, and there are going to be plenty of days that happen in the future, but you decided to come in right now. There's generally a reason that you came in to talk to us right now. What is that? Right. Are you getting ready for retirement? Was there an issue? You know, is there something that's worrying you? You know, not sleeping at night? You know, there's something that brought you to the table with us right now. And that generally helps open the door to kind of figure out, you know, again, not just your financial picture, but from an emotional standpoint, where are you sitting right now? And then kind of work through that. Really, okay, you're here now for a certain reason. You want an outcome.
2: Sure.
3: Right? What is that outcome?
0: Mm-hmm.
3: And then we have a lot of conversation about what do you want it to be? You know, I'm going to retire in a year. You know, I'm going to retire in 10 years. Just having that conversation about where you're at, why you're here, and where you want to go. Generally, that's before we talk any numbers.
0: Yeah, that's right. Yeah. And Tim, I think this is important to wrap up this segment. You got to involve your spouse in this decision. I think we've seen it so many times where one person handles everything, but that one person could die tomorrow. Yeah. Don't you think that's important for both people to be involved in this conversation?
2: Yeah, I do. That's pretty common, right?
0: Where very common.
2: One person is the financial person that they kind of handle that. The other spouse usually wants it to be that way, believe it or not. Mm-hmm. And they don't want to be involved in this side of things. We do encourage our clients, you know, at least at some point in the process of onboarding to, hey, would you mind if your spouse at least comes in and has a quick conversation with us? I just want them to know who we are, a 30,000 foot view of what we're doing. And that way, if something happens to you, they know who to come to. They're comfortable with how things are set up. So
0: look, if you're looking for a firm to work with, something else I'd like to invite you to do today is just go to our website, giaplantoday.com, giaplantoday.com. 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We'll send you the book right out. Love for you guys to have it. Read it. Come in and see Tim and Bobby here in Chattanooga. Go see Brogan up in Knoxville. When we come back, I'm going to have a little fun with the guys. We're going to talk about some more comprehensive planning. I want you to know who Tim and Bobby are just a little bit better.
2: Getting choked up.
0: I'm getting choked up talking about it. I'm emotional right now. I'm in a glass cage of emotions. Ron Burgundy, right? We'll be right back.
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0: Welcome back to Plan the Day on Tomorrow. Gary Thurman, founder and CEO of Guardian Investment Advisors. Sorry I got choked up there going into that segment. I had to take a little bit of a drink there to get my throat clear. But hey, that's part of life. That just means we're doing this for real and we're doing it live. So no cutting out on little things like that. So guys, we spent the first 30 minutes just talking about, you know, why we're different, what things and what steps people have to take to be involved in having a true retirement plan. And I know we use that word a lot, plan, because that's what we believe in. You got to walk into retirement with a plan. But I want to have a little fun with you guys and let our radio listeners and our folks on YouTube and Facebook get to know you a little bit better. So I want to ask you both this question, these questions, and you guys answer it. Tim, I'm going to start with you. My clients would say I'm obsessed with what? That's a good one.
2: Sometimes I get a little too far in the weeds. Numbers, maybe.
0: I like that that giggle from Bobby there.
3: It really speaks to our desire to educate people, though.
0: It does. Right?
3: We want to make sure that you understand why the plan is put together and how it works. Right. But there's a fine line between, you know, saying too much and educating. Right. And that goes for anybody. Right. If you're a car mechanic. Right. You know, I'm glad you can fix my car.
2: Sure.
3: I don't necessarily need to understand what you're doing and why you're doing or how you're doing. I wouldn't understand it anyway.
0: Right, right.
3: And so we get into that.
2: I'm more of a you got to prove it to me kind of person. Like, yeah, that's great, but why? Right. Yeah. And so I feel like a lot of people are that way. And so sometimes I get a little far in the weeds with this.
0: Bobby, what about you? What are you obsessed with?
3: I'd say asking questions.
0: Ah.
3: Right. And making sure, you know, that people understand things. I do this thing where if we say, hey, here's the plan, you know, we talk about it and you go, yep, I love it. You scare, you say that. And I go, well, hold on. Let me make sure you totally understand it. And maybe it's
0: they love it, but you want to just make sure they love it.
3: I want to make sure that they understand exactly how it's going to work and why we put it together. And so it goes back to that education piece, right? You know, I may ask a little too many questions and people go, okay, I already like it, Bobby. Let's go.
2: Bobby's thinking about all the hours behind the scenes that he worked on it. And it's like five minutes in, they're like, that's great. I love it. And he's like, well, okay.
0: Yeah. So Bobby probably asked too many questions. Tim, is there a question you ask too many times?
2: What are you going to do in retirement? Mm-hmm. I feel like we do
0: keep going.
2: We have to ask that question a lot because a lot of folks
3: hadn't thought about it.
2: Yeah, aren't sure, right?
0: Yeah, yeah.
2: And that's going to matter to your retirement
0: 1,000%.
2: Plan. If you're going to go out and buy an RV and travel across the country, that's a different budget than, you know, playing golf at your local course, right?
0: Yeah, mm-hmm. Yeah, that's big. Bobby, the part of your job you love the most is what?
3: When the light bulb goes off for people.
0: I love it. Yeah.
3: Right? You know,
2: good answer.
3: A lot of times we come in here and somebody says, you know, I've done really well and I want to retire. I just don't know if I can. You know, we put a plan together for somebody and the light bulb just goes off. And oftentimes we got to stop people from going out and quitting that day.
0: Yeah. Yeah.
3: Right.
0: Yeah.
3: And I love that.
0: Yeah.
3: Now you have the control to be able to do what you want when you want to do it.
0: What about you?
2: It was a great answer. I mean, it's hard to compete with that answer. I probably have the same one. And you're halfway through a presentation and you kind of see it click with someone that's like, oh, that makes sense.
0: Yeah.
2: And I, to me, it feels obvious sometimes as to why it makes sense because we've done it 100 times.
0: But yeah.
2: when it makes sense to them is when I feel like I've done a good job.
0: You guys made me think of, I have some clients in Cleveland. He was a professor at Lee University. She was already retired. She worked there as well, but she's already retired. And they came in to see me. Gosh, guys, this was years ago. And, you know, the first thing he said to me was, I'm going to have to work 3 more years in order for us to have the lifestyle we want. I said, well, let me do some work. And they came in the next week, and I had a plan written out for them. I went, brother, you can stop right now.
3: Yeah.
0: You can stop right now.
3: It's awesome, isn't it?
0: Oh, that was such an emotional moment. I mean, everybody's crying at the table because he's like, you just gave me 3 years of my life back. Yeah. That was so cool. So I love that part. Tim, the hardest part of this job emotionally is what?
2: You know, obviously, when our clients pass, it's tough.
0: Oh, that's hard.
2: But I think sometimes it's harder when someone doesn't grasp the reality of what their situation may be, where they may be in a situation where I can't sit across the table from you and say, I wish you could retire today, but you can't, right? You're not in a position to do that. Or you look at someone who's been in this job for 20 years and you know they're fried, right? They're burnout on what they're doing. They need to get out, but they can't just yet, right?
0: Yeah,
2: for one reason or another. And that's tough because I want to go back and make those numbers work for you so that you can just be done, right?
0: Yeah.
2: But it just doesn't always
0: sometimes
2: work.
0: Sometimes it's
2: that
0: hard.
2: Way.
0: Bobby, you got an answer to that?
3: Yeah, I'd say, you know, it's always sad when clients pass away. Certainly unexpectedly.
0: Yeah.
3: But
0: we've had that recently.
3: Yeah, we were able to. If we do good planning for them, it doesn't put them in a bad spot. But the worst emotionally for me is when we have to execute on that long-term care planning.
0: Yeah, that's tough.
3: And I've seen it a handful of times in my career because, you know, you've worked with a person or a couple and, man, you got to know them 10, 15 years when they were at their prime and just rocking and rolling.
0: Yeah.
3: And you really develop a relationship with these people and watching them, you know, decline in health. Is a tough one.
0: Yeah, I'm dealing with that very thing right now with some clients of mine where, you know, the gentleman's been taking care of his wife for many years at home, but it's at a point now where he can't.
3: Yeah.
0: So we're having to have that long-term care conversation and stuff. Bobby, a client moment you'll never forget. Mm-hmm. I just shared one a few minutes ago for me personally.
3: I'll bring some levity back to this. You know, we just talked about, clients that pass away, and this happened to me when I was working in Georgia, and Bobby, you know, never forget somebody passing away. That's kind of morbid, but, I got invited to the funeral, mm-hmm. right? And I went with a coworker of mine, and it was such an awesome celebration of life, right? It was, I mean, I think the funeral was every bit of 3 hours long. Right. If it wasn't 3 hours, it was pretty close. And it was just a celebration of that. And the family knew that financially everything was good, so they could focus on that right there. And that felt good, you know, even though I couldn't run around and tell everybody that I had a small part in, you know, taking some emotion out of that situation. So, man, they could just have the most awesome funeral ever.
0: That's fun.
3: I hope mine's half as good as that one was.
0: Yeah. Tell me anything for you. Is there a client story that stands out?
2: Yeah. I immediately went to a similar situation. Have a client down in Florida. They were doing well, and the husband had to go in for surgery and unfortunately didn't make it out. And that was the first time I've been that close to the client passing.
0: Yeah.
2: And watching the wife and the friends and what they have to go through, knowing that he won't be there anymore.
0: Yeah.
2: It makes things tough. And he owned a business. And so he did a really good job of taking care of things. So that was easily transitioned. We did a good job of making sure that things were in place for that. So it made it easy from the financial standpoint, but it's just not the whole picture. Right. And so when I do planning, things like that are thought of now, right?
0: It's so hard. I mean, we had an event in Chattanooga a couple of weeks back, gentlemen, and you guys know this, some of our very best clients were there. You know, they came to the event. And then we ended up hanging out for probably almost an hour after the event. And we're just sitting around having conversations. Mm-hmm. And we wasn't talking about their portfolio. We wasn't talking about investments and strategies and income planning. We were just talking. Mm-hmm. That's one of my favorite things is we get to know these people so well. But I want to finish this segment. And I didn't talk to you guys about even having this conversation. But I want to talk about this for a few minutes. We're talking about us. We're talking about Bobby Futch, Tim McDermott, Brogan Walters, Gary Thurman, Tanner Moore, a Medicare guy, agent. We cannot do any of this without a team around us. Yeah. So, Bobby, let's talk about our team. Let's talk about how important it is to have a team that helps us with all these things.
3: Yeah, there's a lot that goes into what we do for clients that they'll never see, right? And that's just part of doing a good job is making sure that all this is taken care of. You know, and Bridget and Abby and Katie and Katie and Rhonda, you know, I don't think we thank them enough because there's so much that they do that our clients, I don't want to say negative, take it for granted, right? Because they just don't know that it's happening, but there's so much that makes your plan and your retirement work that they do, right? And that allows us to focus on putting strategies together, you know, keeping up on, you know, tax law changes, keeping up on, you know, all the new solutions that we can offer to clients, right? We're not the ones doing applications. We're not the ones taking phone calls. We're not the ones, you know, updating addresses and all that stuff that is absolutely vital to make sure that our clients have the retirement experience they want. And if you're a one-man shop and they're out there,
0: I was the one for years.
3: Man, I don't know how you do it, right? Because you got to spend so much time doing the actual work that just doesn't help the clients prepare for retirement.
0: That's good. Yeah. I like that. Tim, you got anything on that?
2: I think that to kind of build on that, I'd say that to that point, there's so much that has to be done behind the scenes, right? The paperwork. And Bridget sits back there on the phone for, I don't know, a third of her day.
0: Hours.
2: Yeah. Just trying to get a hold of somebody that can answer the right question in an odd situation. I mean, it's a tremendous amount of time that takes to get things done sometimes. And it's just that it's part of the value that a firm like us brings is you don't have to worry about those things. We'll go find those answers.
0: Yeah. Right? I don't think people realize how hard it is to put these events on we do.
2: Sure.
0: And all the different things we do. And, you know, calling people, confirming people, finding a restaurant to do it. I mean, like, there's so much that our ladies do. Yeah. It's absolutely incredible.
3: And I'll point out, too, that, you know, if you are, you know, meeting with one advisor here at Guardian, we've probably heard your name. right?
0: Yeah.
3: Because, you know, Brogan will call me or Tanner, Tim, and go, hey, what do you think about this, that, and
2: what do
3: thing?
2: I do with
3: you
2: this?
3: Know, we share. So you've really got, you know, four or five, you know, financial planning brains you're picking.
0: I love that. It's a team approach.
3: It is.
0: It really is. 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When we come back for our last segment, I want to stick to this type of conversation. We talk about income planning, tax planning, strategies all the time. That's what we talk about every day. But I want to talk about the heart behind Guardian. 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
0: Welcome back to Plan the Day on Tomorrow. We've had an interesting show today. We talked about a lot of things that Guardian does and why we do it. The last segment, we got a little more personal with Tim and Bobby. Of course, we don't have Brogan in here. We don't have Tanner in here. But we know their hearts, and we know their servant hearts and how they want to help people, truly help people retire and have a great retirement. I have this interesting saying: I want you to live every day like a Saturday in retirement. No alarm clocks. Do what you want to do, but you got to have a plan in order to do that, because life happens. Markets drop. Income gets short 1 month. You got to look at all these different things when it goes into retirement. Guys, I want to spend this last segment talking about why we actually do it, because anybody can find an insurance agent. Anybody can find an investment broker. Anybody can find a CPA. Anybody can find a Medicare professional. I want to talk about why we actually do what we do. What gets us up every morning to get in here and just go at it. So, Tim, let's forget about investments, because I know that is your go-to, and you're so good at it. But forget about that for a few minutes. Why do you do this?
2: I find that sitting with clients and everyone's situation being a little bit different, I find it very intriguing that it's not just a flip around a plan and say, this is, you know, similar to what we do for everyone. I like finding the unique solutions. I like being able to help someone take what they've done and make the most with it to help take care of them. I've always viewed money's just a tool, right? I worked on cars for a little bit in high school, just outside of that. And just like any other toolbox, you know, the right tool for the job.
0: Right.
2: And if you've ever done anything with tools, you know, there's about 101 tools for every job, right? You can get as specialized as you want. Being in this industry allows me to kind of go out there and find the right tool for the job. And I find it very satisfying when we're able to really just help a client benefit from staying away from the high taxes and plan for the future and letting them go out and buy the RV and go golf and have fun.
0: Live every day like a Saturday. Yeah,
2: ride the motorcycle, go to the football game, whatever the case may be.
0: Right.
2: I've done a lot of that with my clients. I've gotten out, I've done a motorcycle ride with clients before. It's just a lot of fun, and you really want that for your clients at the end of the day.
0: Yeah. Bobby, what about you?
3: Yeah, I think it's the little wins, and these are the ones that I always feel good about. You know, we're in this every day. So, you know, transactions that may seem really daunting for a client, you know, to get through, that when we get through it and they always come back and say, man, that was so easy. Thank you. Whether, you know, that's buying another home, like we do that quite often for clients, help facilitate that thing. But it's always amazing for them. It is a big life milestone.
2: Right? Sure.
3: We went and bought the retirement home. It's exactly what we wanted. Tim, Bobby, Brogan, Gary, Tanner, thank you so much. You made it so easy. That just makes me feel really good, right?
0: Does it motivate you?
3: It does. Does it
0: motivate you to find more people like that?
3: Yeah, and being able to actually execute on these plans that are just kind of like dreams for a lot of people. No, it's not a dream. If you plan it, we can make it happen, right? Let us come and design that dream retirement for you. Then let's go execute it on it.
0: Mm-hmm. Yeah.
3: And every time we take a little step and the clients go, man, it just wasn't on a piece of paper. It actually happened, and I can walk in my front door, or I can get into my retirement convertible, or, hey, we're taking off on that RV that we bought, or taking the grandkids on a trip. Man, I love that.
2: You really want the clients who have that mindset of partnering with you, right?
3: That's right.
2: Where it's not just a transactional relationship. It's a, hey, this is what's going on. How can we do the best thing with this, right?
0: I love that.
2: That's a very enjoyable part.
0: I'm going to throw one at both of you. You ready? This is a great question. What do you hope clients, Tim, I'm going to start with you. What do you hope clients say about you when you're not in the room?
2: I really hope they say that Tim looked at our situation, right? From a very specific standpoint. Tim listened to us. I guess that's really what I'm going to go into.
0: Love that.
2: Tim listened to us. Tim planned for us, not everybody, right? That's what it would boil down to.
0: I love that. Bobby?
3: Yeah, I agree with that. I think, you know, if I've built a relationship with a client and for whatever reason, you know, they move out of state and get a new advisor or whatever the situation is, right? I hope they look at me and go, man, I hope the next guy's as good as Bobby and Guardian was, right? Mm. That's what I'm hoping they're saying. I hope to set the bar, and we try to at Guardian, so high. It's a bummer if you work with somebody else, right?
2: Sure.
3: And that really makes me feel good that I've developed a relationship, put a good plan together.
0: You guys are both still young, unlike myself.
2: I don't know, those white New Balances.
0: I'm going to buy you some of those, by the way. 30 years from now. Mm-hmm. 30 years from now. What do you hope someone can say about the work you did for them at Guardian Investment Advisors? Tim?
2: Well, 30 years from now, I would think a fair number of my clients are passing on at that point.
0: Yeah, true. Yeah.
2: And I think it says even more when their kids look at what their parents went through and feel like they did a good job, right? Feel like we helped them do a good job at the end of the day.
0: Yeah.
2: But I hope they feel like they lived a successful, stress-free retirement at the end of the day. That's really, I think, the goal in all this planning is so that you can enjoy retirement and not stress about retirement.
0: I like that. Right? I like that. Bobby, same question.
3: You know, I'm going to have a similar answer. You know, if everybody had a retirement checklist, right, and all the things I wanted to have happen in retirement, you know, you made a list when you walked into it. I hope 30 years from now, all of my clients have checked all those boxes.
0: Yeah.
3: You know, and said, man, look at this list.
0: Isn't that awesome?
3: You know,
0: such a great feeling.
3: We got all the check marks and we did it because we put a plan together.
0: Well, one more random question for both of you. Tim, what is your dream retirement look like?
2: Oof. A big piece of land that I can be outdoors most of the time.
0: Mm-hmm.
2: I'd like to have a four-wheeler. Like to spend time with my kids and their kids.
0: Yeah.
2: And, you know, other than that, I think I'm pretty happy at the end of the day.
0: That's right. Bobby, you have something in mind?
3: Yeah, I'm going to say I don't know because I want the flexibility to be able to do whatever I want to do when I want to do it, right? Rent a house on the beach for 6 months of the year. I want to have the flexibility to be able to do that.
2: Yeah, I think I'd rather just stay at my house.
3: Yeah,
2: I
3: don't want to travel. That's a little different,
2: that's
3: right?
2: Why it's different,
3: and if I get to be old and crotchety like Tim's going to be, apparently, I want the ability to sit at my house and yell at kids to get off my lawn, right?
0: Whatever we want to do is the
3: flexibility.
0: I get asked this question a lot because I've been doing this for a long time. And, a lot of our clients like, Gary, first of all, when are you going to retire? And second of all, what do you want to do when you retire? Ron and I love to travel. Mm-hmm. Like, I want to see every continent on this earth. I mean, there's a few I don't want to go to. But I love to travel. I mean, I love to learn about different cultures and the history behind those cultures and what – I don't know. I get so caught up in how this world was shaped, you know, from everyone in our past. And it's kind of neat. to learn those things. So that's what I want to do.
3: I want to see retirement. A picture of Gary freezing in Antarctica. You know, just as
0: yeah, that
3: eyes,
0: might be one of the places his I do eyes not sticking go. Out. Yeah, I don't like being cold, Bobby. I'm Irish.
2: I would I go like there. That sounds like fun, actually.
0: Yeah, it actually probably would be really cool. But, you know, when we talk about what we do, we've talked about our team, our culture, how much we care. You know, and I had a great conversation just yesterday with someone, and actually it's another advisor, a good friend of mine. And he asked me the question, Gary, why do you still do what you do? Guys, I wake up every morning motivated to come to work because I don't see it as work. I really don't. You know, I did a podcast with our friend Clint Powell the other day, and he was asking about our story and how we got to where we're at. You know, and one of the things I told him, Tim, I mean, is I met this man named Tom McDermott, and he turned my life around because he showed me how to do things properly. Because I didn't know how. But are we not still learning every day how to take care of clients? I mean, do you guys agree with that? Every yeah. single day?
2: Yeah, if you're not, I mean, you're going to fall behind. This industry changes every 3 seconds, it feels like. And just even little things about how to work with people, how to – I'm not even talking about economic changes and legislative changes, just what this world's shifting to and yeah. the next generation's mindset yeah. on retirement. It's all a little different, right?
0: Yeah. Rhonda said the other day, we're at dinner and having a conversation with a young person that was taking care of us. And I'm having a conversation with them about their future, their retirement. And Rhonda's like, Gary, you got a gift for young people. And I know that's not, you know, most planning firms don't look at young people because there's not a lot of money there. They're just getting started out. But Bobby, isn't that, I mean, you both have children. Isn't it important to teach your children, but teach and educate anyone that comes across your path?
3: Yeah. And I think I'm proud to say we do a great job of that, right? You know, if it's just a quick phone call to ask questions, you know, you're getting started with a 401k. We do that often, right? And we also really want to involve our clients' children in their planning, yeah. you know, as yeah. much as the parents are comfortable with it, but it would be my ideal situation where we get you comfortable with that and you involve your kids and heck, maybe your grandkids, you know, before you get on down the road.
0: Sure.
3: And, it just makes that tool of money work better for the next generation.
2: We just had one of our great clients bring her daughter in. I mean,
0: yeah,
2: her daughter's
0: she did, yeah.
2: doing well. And she just wanted to know, am I on track? And we had a great conversation. We can't help her at this point in time. You know,
0: right.
2: we can't.
0: But you can give her
2: do
0: advice.
2: Much for her, but yeah. that's what we did. We yeah. sat there and we had the conversation. I'd encourage anyone that wants the advice, has the question, call us, ask
0: call
2: it.
0: Us.
2: Even if I can't help you right now, yeah. I'd be glad to give you the advice and tell you where I'd go.
0: I have a phone call today with a good friend of mine, Josh Porter's son, who's really just getting into things. And he's not going to be in a position where we're going to bring him in as a client, but I'm going to spend as much time as I need to just to give him some advice. And I think that makes us different. That is the Guardian difference. So if you've heard something today, you're like, I need to come see these guys here in Chattanooga, 423-710-9199. Up in Knoxville, 865-951-7526. 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We care. 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
7: 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The content provided is intended for informational and educational purposes only. The views, statements, and opinions expressed herein are those of the individual speakers and not necessarily those of Foundations and its affiliates. The information contained herein does not constitute an offer to sell any securities or represent an express or implied opinion or endorsement of any specific investment opportunity, offering, or issuer. Any discussion of performance or returns is not indicative of future results. Any discussions of specific strategies are for informational purposes only and have been provided to help determine whether they may be appropriate for your specific situation. If applicable, the primary goal is converting retirement assets into a Roth IRA is to reduce the future tax liability on the distributions you take in retirement or on the distributions of your beneficiaries. Each individual investor's situation is different, and any ideas provided may not be appropriate for your particular circumstances. Comments regarding a particular client's experience may or may not be the same as another client's experience and is not an indication that any client or prospective client will experience the same or a higher level of future success or performance. Foundations only transacts business in those jurisdictions where it's properly registered or is excluded or exempted from registration requirements. Registration as an investment advisor is not an endorsement of the firm by securities regulators and does not mean the advisor has achieved a specific level of skill or ability. Nothing herein constitutes a recommendation that any security, portfolio, or securities or investment strategy is suitable for any specific person. No legal or tax advice is provided. 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
9: A new proposal to end the war in Ukraine. I'm Jack Callahan, Fox News. U.S. envoy Steve Witkoff and Jared Kushner have arrived in Moscow to revive efforts to end Russia's invasion of Ukraine. Russia's TASS news agency reports Witkoff and Kushner are meeting today with Russia's President Putin. He's ordered a three-day halt of air attacks on Ukraine. The conflict is now in its fifth year. It's intensified on both sides, escalating rocket and drone attacks on one another. U.S. Central Command reports U.S. forces have today struck three Iranian crude oil tankers and new U.S. airstrikes on positions in Iran earlier this week linked to the Revolutionary Guard Corps.
10: They say the strikes follow recent attempted attacks by Iran against commercial shipping in the Strait of Hormuz and military service members. This as the U.S. Navy continues to enforce the U.S. blockade against Iran. U.S. Central Command says as of Wednesday, U.S. forces have redirected 86 commercial vessels, disabled three, and boarded two to ensure compliance. It's unclear when this military conflict will end. Meantime, inflation remains a concern for voters as the conflict with Iran pushes diesel prices to a record high.
9: Fox's Christina Coleman. The FBI is probing the suspected theft of driver's license scans being sold on the dark web, including that of Secretary of War Pete Hegseth.
11: The FBI field office in New Orleans is leading the investigation into a massive data breach that has exposed millions of driver's licenses to identity theft and scams involving cyber hackers on the dark web. A hacker linked to identity theft that calls itself Nexus claims to have more than 153 million driver's licenses from people in the U.S. and Canada, along with millions of other identity documents. The data may have been stolen from IDScan.net, a Louisiana-based identity verification company whose technology is used by businesses specializing in car rentals, retail, finance, and entertainment.
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9: Massachusetts Judge William Sullivan has declared a mistrial in the triple murder trial of Lindsay Clancy. Now, the state of Massachusetts has a decision to make. Fox's Brian Yenis reports.
15: District Attorney Tim Cruz said this trial was not about the mental health care system. It was about Clancy's three children, Cora, Dawson, and Callan. The state Supreme Court denied a defense emergency appeal to stop the mistrial. Clancy's attorney Kevin Reddington argued the judge should have replaced a lone holdout juror who had doubt but refused to follow the law on reasonable doubt. Reddington says the jury was split 11-1 for acquittal and later blasted that holdout male juror outside court. The DA has not said if they will retry this case, but in the meantime, Lindsay Clancy remains at the psychiatric hospital until that decision is ultimately made.
9: Clancy confessed to strangling her three young children, but her defense blamed postpartum psychosis. A watchdog report alleges President Trump's former labor secretary drank on the job, misused government funds, and oversaw a toxic work environment.
16: A report from the Labor Department's Office of Inspector General alleges former Labor Secretary Lori Chavez Dreamer engaged in an inappropriate relationship with a member of her security detail and repeatedly directed staff to perform personal tasks on government time. It also accuses her of inappropriately combining personal and official travel, of violating the department's alcohol policies, and failing to report gifts. The report cites more than 500 documents, images, and videos, and includes interviews with dozens of current and former department staffers. Kristen Goodwin, Fox News.
9: Rescuers in Nepal found two people alive today, 10 days after the devastating floods that hit the country. At least 1,300 people were killed, more than 5,000 still missing. A Greek Air Force jet has crashed and burned at an air show north of Athens. No word yet on the two crew members. I'm Jack Callahan, and this is...
17: It's going to be a hot day with highs in the mid-90s, feeling like the low triple digits. We will see some spotty showers in the afternoon and a chance for an isolated strong to severe storm through the evening. On your Sunday, temperatures will start to drop with highs making it into the low 90s. From the WVLT First Alert Weather Center, I'm meteorologist Megan Desmal.
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0: Welcome to The Organized Investor. I'm Megan Hubbard, and today's show has a title I want to say out loud before we start, because it sounds like a strange thing for a financial firm to actually admit. Four ways to make the car faster without a better driver. And here's what that means. We are not going to spend this hour telling you we're smarter than the market. We're not, and nobody at this table is going to pretend otherwise. What we are going to argue is less flattering and a lot more useful. There are four mechanical changes you can actually make to a portfolio that have nothing to do with predicting anything. Take weight out of the car, okay? Cut the drag, tune the engine, run better fuel. Not one of those requires a crystal ball, and every one of them can be measured. So let me introduce the two people who actually do this for a living. There's my dad, Jerry Goodman, and he has been in the business for 43 years. He is a certified financial planner, and he has a Series 9 Principles license. He is the former branch manager of what is today the local office of Wells Fargo Advisors here in Knoxville. He also co-manages our portfolios in-house with my husband, Jared Hubbard, and obviously that's his son-in-law, which makes our investment committee a conversation about 11 feet down the hall from each other. Tamara Hackett is a financial advisor, and she's also on the show with us, and she is the newest member of our team. She passed her Series 7 General Securities exam more than 15 years ago, and she also holds a Series 9 Principles license, which qualifies her to supervise other financial advisors. She's worked both the administrative side and the advisory side of this industry, so she's seen how the machinery gets built, not just how it's sold.
1: Okay, so shouldn't Tamara actually be referred to as a financial advisor at? Maybe not. So
2: I like that better, Jerry.
1: She does that so she knows so much information and whatnot. She'll gonna know every answer before I even give the question to it, okay? And that's really kind of good for the audience, but it doesn't really help me in terms of and it being an advantage from where I'm sitting.
3: Well, you know, Jerry, 16 years of hearing them from you, that'll kind of do that. I can usually tell what you're going to say, but the answer you're going to give by about the third word. But one thing I can say, Jerry, that we all love and appreciate you. You add your own levity and you keep the room laughing and smiling.
0: I would agree with that, Tamara. And that's the part I love. She started out working alongside my dad 16 years ago, and the two of them recorded 52 radio shows together back when the station was WNOX. As for me, I taught first grade at CAK, and I have a master's in curriculum and instruction. I'm not the portfolio manager here, and I don't pretend to be. My job is to sit where you're sitting and ask what you would ask. And because I can't help myself, I brought a rubric. For anybody who hasn't sat through a parent-teacher conference lately, which if you haven't, you know, good for you, because they're not always the most enjoyable things. A rubric is a teacher's scoring guide. It's a written checklist of what good looks like, agreed on before anybody starts grading. So nobody gets to move the standard after the fact. Today's rubric has four rows, and this first segment covers the first two, weight and dragging. So Tamara, you're leading this one. Start with weight, because that's the one people think they already understand.
3: Okay, so weight is the advisory fee. And you're right that people, they think they understand it. You know, most folks can tell you their fee to about one decimal place. But what almost no one can tell me is what it does to them over, say, 20 years. Because a fee is, it's not just a one-time cost. It's a weight you carry every single lap around the track for as long as you own the car. It comes out in a good year and it comes out in a bad year and it never gets tired. That annual fee is always there. So the first lever is simply a lower advisory fee than most firms charge. A smaller number coming off the top basically every year forever and ever. And I want to say where I'm getting this from, because I'm really not guessing at it. So I've been inside, as Megan said before, I've been inside this industry for about 16 years on the administrative side and as an advisor. And on the administrative side, you really get to see inside. You get to see the plumbing, how a fee schedule gets built, how it gets disclosed, how it gets described to a client. And no one in the building is a villain. They're not trying to deceive you. And I want to be clear about that. But the fee schedule is designed by people who will never meet you. And the person who does meet you, well, they usually can't change a single line of it. So when I say a lower advisory fee is a real lever, What I mean is that it is one of the very few things in this business that's completely within somebody's control.
0: Okay, in plain English, that's the school supply fee. Every August, you get the tuition bill and you look at the tuition and you make your decision on the tuition. Then there's a supply fee and a technology fee and an activity fee and a materials fee and maybe even an athletic fee if your child plays a sport. None of those were on the number you actually compared. So, Tamara, is that fair or am I being unkind?
3: No, that's very fair. And it's really the perfect setup for the second lever, which is drag. Because the advisory fee, say that's the tuition. So it's the number they show you. But the drag is everything else charged inside what you own. And that's where it really gets genuinely difficult for a normal person to see. So, Jerry, before I go further, I guarantee you somebody's listening that owns mutual funds and they've never once been told what actually is underneath the advisory fee, all the other things, the drag.
1: I will guarantee there's several people listening to this. So let's go through a little bit of explanation on this because this is really, really, really worth understanding. See, a mutual fund is really nothing more than a big pool basket of something. Okay. It could be a number of things. So your dollars are mixed in with thousands of basically other strangers' dollars. And basically it could run into kind of a fixed mandate, if you will, that particular fund. Now it might hold hundreds or even thousands of individual stocks or positions, let's say, you know, and you can't tell as a mutual fund holder, you can't say to the fund, well, I don't want to own this

0: Veterans, whatever you're going through, don't wait. 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
1: Arithmetic. It's not an opinion.
2: And here's where the two stack, which is a part of that I want these listeners to hear. So there's an arrangement in this business, and it's called a mutual fund advisory account. And it's probably the most common thing that walks through our door that we see. So you pay an advisory fee, and it's typically 1 to 1.5% a year. And that fee is for advice. And what that advice buys you is a portfolio of mutual funds. But those mutual funds are already charging their own expense ratios, their own 12B1 marketing fees, their own internal trading cost. So you're paying somebody for advice on top of paying a fund company to do something that resembles the same job. There's two layers, sometimes three, and really all you see is advisory fee. You don't see those other layers.
3: That's paying private tuition and hiring a tutor for the same subject. Both are perfectly legitimate things to buy. Paying twice for one lesson is not.
2: That's right. And there's a piece that arrives every December that makes people genuinely angry once they finally see it. So the funds inside that account hand you capital gains distributions, and that's generated by trades throughout the years that the fund managers made. So companies that you never chose in a year that the fund may have actually lost money, but you still owe taxes on that fund. So think about it like this. You're a passenger in a car, not the driver. And when you get a ticket, it's not cheap. The other half of it's inflexibility. A committee that meets monthly to consider whether changing a position is a different animal than two people who can act that same morning like Jerry and Jared. And here's why a perfectly good advisor cannot fix any of this for you. So a lot of these firms, the approved menu is a list of funds. So the software builds the allocation, and basically his job is to explain the output to the client. So he didn't design the fee stack. He can't approve the 12B1 fees. He can't stop the December capital gains distributions. So that's the whole reason I keep framing this as an argument with a structure instead of an argument with a person.
3: And that matters to me. And I want to sit on that for more than 1 second here, because somebody listening genuinely likes their advisor. And I'm sure their advisor is a wonderful person. He probably came to the funeral, or maybe if it's a woman, she knows your grandkids' names or your dog's name. And that's wonderful. And I'm thankful that you have a relationship like that. And now you're listening to the radio station here and hearing us tell you that maybe there's something wrong with your relationship with your advisor. So, Tamara, what do you actually say to that person that is listening and questioning what maybe we're sharing with them today in terms of looking at their relationship with their advisor differently?
2: Well, I'd say the nice part is real, and I'd never take that away from them. You know, your advisor would probably take your call at 9 o'clock at night if you had a problem, and that's worth something. But nice and effective are two very different words, and only one of them really shows up on the statement. So you're allowed to like the advisor and still ask what the arrangement cost you. Those two things have never once been in conflict, no matter how it feels to bring it up.
3: Dad, this is the part where I want the number, okay? So if somebody actually pulls both of those levers, lower fee and no fund layer, what is that worth? Give me the arithmetic, not the adjectives.
1: Our goal is really for every single client to try to improve their overall performance by at least 2% a year. Now, 2% against what? Versus, let's say, a comparable benchmark, or maybe versus, you know, whatever their prior advisor has been delivering for them. So 2% sounds kind of small, doesn't it? But it's not really small. On a $1 million portfolio, you spread that out over 20 years, you compound that, a 2% annual improvement is equivalent to about $485,000. It's a bunch of money when you compound that out. So same market, same risk tolerance, same client, but just a little different plumbing. Everything else is the same except the 2% improvement. And it comes from four places, which is exactly the four-row rubric, that's kind of hard to say, that Megan just described, okay? Number one is the lower

0: advisory fee that most firms are going to charge you. Number two is avoiding the mutual fund expenses entirely, which removes that whole invisible layer of expenses and 12B1 fees and internal trading costs, all of that. Number three on the rubric, you know, it's less diversification. In other words, we have at the moment about 95 individual stocks with about 1% each of those, instead of 15 or 20 mutual funds that literally hold thousands of positions within all of those, okay? The third one has a name that we use around here called diversification. And notice how worse is part of the word, okay? Which is basically, it means you're owning so many things that you're going to end up with getting an average return of all of those things, you know, minus the cost to own the thing. You're just becoming a mathematical average of the whole pile. And then number four on the rubric is basically being more selective. Now, the DSIP list, that stands for Diversified Stock Income Plan, this is a research list from Wells Fargo that focuses on dividend growth companies. Plus, we'll from time to time move out of those and step into some bargains, for example, when fear comes knocking on the door and those things go down in price. So, all four, lower fees, no fund layer, fewer holdings by being a little more selective, and also having better holdings. And none of those really are basically opinions. Those are just the process that we use.
1: And that's the growth chart on the classroom wall. You never once catch a child growing, right? That's not something you see with your eyes. You mark the wall in September and you mark it again in May. And, you know, it's half an inch a month that you didn't see happening in growth. And then one day that child's pants don't fit them. They're, you know, flooding because they've grown taller, but you never saw that growth. So 2% a year is like the half an inch a month. Now, if any of this is landing, the place we go slower is the workshop, okay? So the Organized Investor Workshop is at Chesapeake's on Parkside Drive in Knoxville. They're at 6 p.m. We have them once a month, and it includes a meal and an adult beverage if you'd like one. You get a 60-page workbook, and you will actually be able to write in it. And there's about 2 hours of information that we share with you that night, and it's a room full of people asking the same questions that you might have, and they're just asking them out loud. It's not a high-end steakhouse pitch. Nobody sells anything from the front of the room, and nobody follows you to your car afterwards. We promise. We are not that pushy. You can register for this event at theorganizedinvestor.com or call the office at 865-415-2058. And Dad, here's my rude question for this segment.
0: Rude.
1: You just told everyone to do four uncomfortable things. Pay less, own no funds, own fewer positions, and be pickier. Why on earth should anybody believe those four things actually are going to work?
0: Well, it's because we published what's happened, and I'd much rather show it to you than just tell it to you and hope you're going to believe us. So net of fees and costs in 2025, our accounts, 198 accounts, averaged 36.3% versus 13% for the Dow. Pretty good difference there. Our 7-year average, we're at 16.7% a year over 7 years. Again, net of fees versus 10.1% for the Dow. And year to date for 2026 through July, we're basically up 21% net of any kind of fees versus 9% for the Dow. So that's kind of a more current update. Now, as usual, past performance doesn't guarantee future results, and the actual returns are going to vary based upon each individual account, based upon the investment objectives and tolerance for risk. My goodness, what a mouthful that was. So I want to be very careful about why we say all of this, because, you know, it's not bragging, well, maybe a little, but we spend this whole hour, we're asking you to believe something that's maybe a little uncomfortable, okay, about the lower fees, the no fund layer showing up, you know, in your actual result. So that is a claim, and really the claim would like to have a little evidence to go along with it. So the track record is really proof that removing those two layer of costs, you know, it's not just theory, you know, it's something that actually lands in the account. So you can go check it yourself. Now, on the organizedinvestor.com, on our website, those returns are posted, you know, right next to the last four digits of each of those 198 accounts. If you want to actually see what the numbers are, those are real account numbers. We obviously didn't show you the whole number. Now, this is not a brochure. It's not hypothetical. These are the accounts.
1: So before we go to the break, let's have a smarter in 60 seconds little break here, okay? Because somebody out there is punishing themselves and they're sitting around thinking about taxes.
0: Oh, my favorite subject, income taxes. So good instinct. And so let's do our little comment about this in a couple of seconds here. roughly 70% of the accounts that we manage, these are pre-tax. Let's just call them an IRA or maybe an IRA rollover, where the trades carry no tax consequence at all. So that really makes them kind of simpler. We can do whatever we want to, and there's no tax consequence that flows down to the client. And we can make a decision purely on the merits. The other 30% are after-tax accounts, and those really were very, very important, and they require some planning so you don't have a big surprise next April. So as a general practice, we try not to sell profitable positions unless we've held them in those types of accounts for at least 12 months so that those gains become a long-term capital gain, and the tax bite is a little bit smaller. So Jared, Megan's husband, is a practicing CPA, so he and I go through and we review these trades to try to look for some potential tax ramifications, that's a big word, isn't it, you know, before they ever happen.
1: And that's waiting for the assignment to actually be finished before you turn it in, okay? So the work is done at month 11, and the paper would still be good, but wait until it's genuinely due, and you get the better grade for the exact same work. So selling at 11 months instead of, you know, month 13 is just turning it in early and paying for the privilege.
2: And Megan, while we're on things that cost you nothing, again, a quick note before we break. We provide listeners a complete set of estate planning documents. These are free of charge, and the whole thing starts with just a brief 5-minute phone call. And a lot of you out there have been saying, I need to get my estate planning documents together. Well, this is your chance now, not after an event happens in your life. You don't have to be a client to get them. You don't have to attend our workshop, and you don't even have to set foot in the office. Jerry will walk you through exactly how it works later in the show.
1: So are you waiting for a sign on that one? Because this is the sign. The sign is a guy on the radio offering it for free.
0: F-R-E-E, folks, free.
1: You are such a good cheerleader, Dad. We need to get you some of those little cards that have the letters on them. All right. So coming up in segment number two, the tune, not the cylinder count, because rows 3 and 4 of the rubric are the ones people actually argue with us about. We're going to tell you to own fewer things and to be pickier about the few things that you do own. And that sounds reckless until you see the arithmetic underneath it, okay? So stay with us. We'll explain more.
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1: Welcome back to The Organized Investor. I'm Megan Hubbard, and in segment one, we took weight out of the car and we cut the drag. A lower advisory fee and no mutual fund layer underneath it. Both of those are about cost, and both of them work whether the market goes up or it goes down. This segment is about the engine itself. And with me, as always, we have Jerry Goodman, my dad, 43 years in the business and a certified financial planner. We also have Tamara Hackett, who has held a Series 7 for more than 15 years and carries a Series 9 principal's license. And Dad, this one's going to be yours. And I want to start with the thing that makes people flinch. Everything a normal person has ever been taught says more diversification is actually safer. And you're about to tell them the opposite. So before you do this, let me put it in a classroom perspective, because that's just how my brain works. When I taught first grade, I ran 4 reading groups. There were 4 of them. They were small ones. I knew exactly who was stuck on blending, who was guessing from pictures, and who needed a harder book by Thanksgiving. Give me 40 children instead, and I'm not running reading groups anymore. I'm handing out worksheets because I'm just trying to control the chaos, really. I'm the same teacher. It's the same amount of hours, but it's a completely different outcome. So, Dad, is that what you mean by row 3 and kind of minimizing things?
0: Well, that's pretty much what it means, yes. I'd like to add one more thing, though. You know, we run or have roughly about, let's say, 95 individual companies in the account right now with about 1% each. And this is all managed in-house by me and Megan's husband, Jared. Now, as you know that, Megan. So this means every position is a decision that somebody on our team made on purpose, and we can explain by name to you, why did we buy this? You know, what was the point of it? Now, when you compare this to, say, 15 or 20 mutual funds, you know, which between them can hold several thousand different individual stocks all buried inside of that, okay? So compare the two. Now, at that point, you have mathematically guaranteed yourself what we're going to call a market-like return before cost. You know, and it's going to actually be a below-market return after the costs are deducted. Now, there's nothing reckless about owning 95 carefully chosen companies. You know, reckless is really owning three or four of everything and then trying to call it caution.
1: Okay, but that's the part I'd push on if I were listening. 95 sounds like a lot to me and very few to Wall Street. So how do you know 95 is the right number and not 300?
0: Well, here's a smarter in a few seconds kind of a comment, and it's really one of the most practical ones that we do. See, position sizing is simply how much of one company do you want to own, do you need to own, okay? And ours is very deliberate, about 1% each. Now, 1% is really, it's big enough that a good decision actually moves the account needle. And it's actually small enough that, you know, if something doesn't go right for that particular that decision investment, you know, a bad quarter, a lawsuit, whatever could happen to that one company out of 95, it's not going to hurt that much, okay? It's not going to affect the whole portfolio. If you go much above that 1%, it really starts to matter too much. And go below the 1%, you know, a good decision mathematically really doesn't matter anything because you just don't own that much of anything. 95 names at about 1% each is where those two problems, they tend to cancel each other out.
2: And Jerry, let me add the version of this that I've seen from the inside. You know, at most firms, the number of holdings in your account, it's not a judgment anybody ever made. It's an output. Nobody in that chain sat down and decided you should own, say, 4,000 companies. It just happened, one fund at a time. And then it got described back to you as being well diversified. And that phrase does an enormous amount of work because it sounds like a decision somebody made on your behalf, but it wasn't.
1: Say more about that, because I think that's the sentence people actually need to hear. So how does somebody end up owning 4,000 companies without anyone choosing to?
2: Well, because Megan, each individual step is considered very reasonable. You know, you buy a large cap fund. Well, that's sensible, and it holds about 400 names, 400 companies. Then you add an international fund for balance, and that's, say, another 900 companies. Then a small cap fund, then a bond fund, then maybe a sector fund, a fund that somebody recommended in 2014, and it's never really been examined since then. So you've got five reasonable decisions. You got balance, you got a sector fund, bond fund, small cap fund, etc. But now you own a slice of nearly every public company on earth. And the honest question nobody asks at the end of the process is, well, which one of these do I actually want to own?
0: It's crazy, Tamara. It's a lot of those you don't want to own because you basically own. Yeah, you own a lot of good ones, but you own a lot of not so good ones in the same time. So here's the arithmetic, basically what Tamara just described. If you own thousands of companies like indirectly in all of these funds, you have mathematically guaranteed yourself a market rate of return before any kind of expenses. And again, after the fee layer that starts to kind of play into all of this, okay, that we talked about in the last segment, you know, then you've got a below market return because the costs are coming off of it. Now it's not because anybody made a mistake. It's just because the math does this. So owning everything, it's not safety. You know, it's just average. And when you take the fees off of it, it's below average.
1: And that's a seating chart somebody else made. I could tell you why every single child in my room sat exactly where they sat. And that is not a lie. If you can't tell me why you own something, you don't have a portfolio. You have a seating chart and a stranger in another state drew it. So let me pause on the workshop for a second, because this is the part that people want to see on paper. We have the Organized Investor Workshop, and it's at Chesapeake's on Parkside Drive in Knoxville at 6 p.m. once a month with a meal and some adult beverages if you'd like. There's a 60-page workbook, and we go slow enough that you can stop us and argue with us if you want or ask us some tough questions. There's no pressure, nothing sold from the front of the room, and you can register for this. We do ask that you register so that we have a seat for you. at theorganizedinvestor.com or call the office at 865-415-2058. Now, Dad, row number four, selectivity. If you're only going to own 95 things, what earns a seat?
0: So let's start off with what we're going to call a core of the whole portfolio that we have. It's called DSIP. I think I mentioned this a little earlier in the show. DSIP stands for Diversified Stock Income Plan, kind of a mouthful, which is why we kind of abbreviate that a little bit. And let's tell you what that is. DSIP is a list from Wells Fargo Research, and it focuses on companies basically that have a history of consistently raising their dividends year after year, through good periods of time and through not so good periods. Okay. For example, Lowe's Home Improvement raises its dividend every year for 61 consecutive years. Isn't that amazing? So the income matters, but it's not the main reason why we even care. See, a dividend is paid in cash. Cash basically can't be dressed up by an accountant. Okay. A company that has raised the dividend every single year for, say, several decades, it is basically they're forced to demonstrate real earnings, real discipline, and a management team that basically plans to beyond this next quarter, doesn't it? It plans for the future. You know, it is a test that the business has to pass in public every year with money that once it pays it out, it ain't coming back, folks. It's an indication that it's a great company. That's the starting point.
1: Okay, that lands. But now I want the other side of it because everybody talks about buying and nobody ever talks about selling. Dad, what actually makes you sell something?
0: There's three things mostly, and none of them have due to the fact that it just went down in price and we got nervous about that, okay? The first is really the reason we bought it stopped being true, okay? We bought it for a reason. It's no longer true now. The business changed, the dividend stopped growing, or maybe the competitive position that they had, it just eroded. That's a reason to get rid of it. The second could be valuation. A company's stock runs up in price until really the upside that we're looking for really is simply not there anymore. We've already realized that money, and now it's costing us an opportunity to own something that might be better. And then third is position sizing. And this is really kind of the least dramatic, but it's probably the most important. So when you start off and it's 1% of the portfolio, and because it does so well, now it represents 3 or 4% of the whole portfolio because it did so well. Well, that's wonderful. But now we also have 3 or 4 times more concentration than we wanted to have in the beginning. So we can trim that back, you know, toward really where it needs to be and put the proceeds somewhere that maybe we think has more upside.
1: Dad, same rude question as last segment, okay? But different angle. So somebody's driving down Kingston Pike right now, and they're probably thinking, sure, fewer stocks and pickier stocks. That's a nice story, but where is the evidence?
0: Well, same three numbers, and we this is not the first time we've gone through this on the show. We mentioned this to kind of prove the point. Net of fees and costs, our accounts averaged 36.3% last year in 2025. Again, 36.3% in a single year, net of fees, against 13% for the Dow. Now, over the last 7 years, our average for all of our clients that have been with us that long, 16.7% a year net of fees against 10.1% for the Dow. And to give you something a little more current, year to date through July of 2026, we're up 21% net of fees against 9% for the Dow. Is any of this making sense? Is this resonating to you? So these returns, again, they're net of fees and cost. And as we always say, past performance doesn't guarantee future results. And the actual returns are going to vary based on each particular client's investment objectives and their tolerance for risk.
2: And the reason we put those figures out again in this segment specifically, well, it's different from the last segment's reason. So in segment one, the numbers were evidence that stripping out cost layers shows up in a real account. Well, here they're evidence for something people find much harder to accept, that being less diversified and more selective, it didn't blow anybody up. We're not reciting these figures to take a victory lap. I promise, even though they sound good, we're not bragging. We're reciting them because we just ask you to do the opposite of what your last three advisors told you. And you deserve to see whether it works. So there's one more thing about being selective that people don't really think about until they're living it. You know, when you own 95 companies that you actually chose, somebody can tell you why you own each of those companies. But when you own, say, 4,000 companies indirectly, nobody can tell you, not because they're not dodging you, but because the question doesn't really even have an answer. You know, I sat with a woman last year who asked her previous advisor a very simple thing. Why do I own this? And, you know, he gave her a genuinely thoughtful explanation of the fund's investment objective, which is a real answer, but to a very different question than the one she actually even asked.
1: Coming up in segment three, put it on the dyno, because we've now told you all four rows of the rubric and every one of them is still just a claim. A dynamometer is the machine that measures what an engine actually produces instead of what the brochure says it produces. Next segment is about how you tell the difference. This would be the difference in a portfolio, in a price, and in the market itself. So don't go anywhere. You're going to want to hear this.
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1: Welcome back to The Organized Investor. I'm Megan Hubbard, and here's where we are. So we're talking about four ways to make a car run faster and your portfolio do better. And one and two took cost out of the car, and then three and four tuned what's under the hood. And every bit of that is still, at this moment, a claim. Now, back with me, we have my dad, Jerry Goodman, 43 years of experience in this industry. He is a certified financial planner who manages the portfolios in-house with my husband, Jared. And then we have Tamara Hackett, who also has her Series 7 license and has been in this industry for over 15 years. She has a Series 9 principal's license, and she's the one that's going to be leading this last segment. So Tamara, start with the machine, because I had to look it up myself. What is a dyno, and why is that the right picture for this story?
2: So a dynamometer is a machine you put in a car, and that measures what the engine actually delivers. Not what the manufacturer has printed, but what it actually did on that day under the load. And the reason it matters is that horsepower on a brochure is just a claim, but a number off a dyno is a true measurement of the actual performance. So everybody in this industry usually quotes the first one, but almost no one will hand you the second. So the single most useful skill I could give a listener today is telling those two things apart.
1: Okay, so how does a normal human being tell them apart? Because to me, this would be foreign.
2: Well, two things, and they're both on the page if you look at it on your statement. So first, find the words net of fees, net of all cost, gross of fees. One of those phrases, it's required to be there somewhere on your statement. But gross, of course, it means before the costs come out. And it's obviously a bigger number, it's a prettier number, and it's a number that never lands in your actual account. The second, find what the number is being compared to and whether that comparison was chosen before the results came in or after the results came in. And if you can't find both of those on a single page, well, that tells you exactly how much they want you looking. Now, I want to be fair. There are plenty of very good advisors, and they work at firms where they really just don't control how any of this gets presented on the statements.
1: Well, and that second one is the assignment sheet. When I gave a writing assignment, the rubric went out with the assignment, you know, before a single word ever got written. And any teacher alive can make a class look brilliant if she gets to decide what an A is after the papers actually are coming in, right? But that's not measurement, that's decoration. And Dad, that's a benchmark, isn't it?
0: That's exactly what it is, and it really deserves a brief comment. A benchmark is simply a yardstick that you agree to in advance to be measured against, say, what our performance has been, say, versus the Dow. And we use it really whether it flatters us or not. The rule that matters is you pick it before the season starts, and you don't start swapping it out by the end of the year. So there are portfolios in this business, you know, they basically get compared to whatever index happens to make them look the best in a particular year. That's not a scoreboard. That's an example of the coach picking which quarter to show you on the film.
1: And the coach who only shows you the third quarter isn't coaching. He's editing. Okay, but there's a dynamometer for individual companies too, right? And how do you know when something you own is actually cheap instead of just down?
0: The price-earnings ratio is the price of the stock divided by whatever that company earns per share. A lower price-earnings ratio, or PE, that generally means you're going to have more value in that stock. A higher would mean that the stock probably has already run up in price. Now, that PE ratio, it really means nothing just by itself, because if it has faster earnings growth, that may justify having a higher PE. So a company growing, say, at 25% a year, you know, it's earned to have a richer price, okay, than one growing, say, at 4%. So you're paying basically for a low PE for companies that are going nowhere. That's really not a bargain. So we also look at where the stock sits in terms of its 12-month range, because, you know, we'd much rather buy a stock that's kind of near the annual low than kind of chase something when it's already up at the high. So we look at the potential upside, which is if the business appears to be worth more today than kind of what it's selling for. And that really structures both the decisions for the buy as well as the sell side of that transaction.
1: So, Dad, here's a question I get asked a lot. If somebody's looking at the posted page on our website, are they looking at their number? Because mine isn't going to be identical to that, right?
0: It won't be. You know, and this is really important to understand this. So when we post, say, a composite on our website about what our clients have done, that is the combined results of a group of accounts, you know, all that are managed in a similar way. Now, your individual account is just yours, and it's going to differ from the composite, you know, for a number of different reasons. You know, timing could be one, maybe the day you funded it. You know, all this can affect what your particular return has done. Maybe not by a lot, but it can affect it. Deposits and withdrawals can also matter in terms of the timing of that. So how much risk you told us that you're willing to take. So anybody who implies that a single client, you know, got that identical return, they're really kind of just selling you a bill of goods.
1: So a composite is like the class average, and, you know, your account is your own child's report card is what I'm hearing you say. The class average is real and it's genuinely useful, but it also tells you whether the teaching in that room is working, which is great. But it is not the sheet you carry home with your kid's name on it with their specific information. And both are true. They just answer different questions.
2: And Megan, that distinction is exactly why we post account numbers instead of a single glossy figure. A composite by itself is still just a number that somebody typed. But a composite sitting next to a real account number, well, that means a real person with a real statement. He can look at the same thing you're looking at. So that's the difference between a claim and something you can check. So ask any advisor you're considering to do the same thing and then just watch what happens. The refusal, well, that's its own piece of information.
1: So Tamara, one more question for you because I want the honest cost of doing it your way. What does publishing actually cost a firm? Because if it were free, wouldn't everybody be doing it?
2: Well, it means you're really only publishing stuff during the good years when you have something good to say. But the moment you post a number and leave it up, well, you've agreed in advance to be measured in a year that goes the other direction, and that will happen at some point. So most firms would rather quote performance inside a private meeting where nothing is written down and the comparison can be chosen afterwards. You know, that's not fraud. It's just a much more comfortable way to live. But we decided the discomfort was really the point because a number that you'd only show me on a good day, well, that's not evidence of anything. Show me the real numbers all the times on good days and bad days.
1: So that's exactly why we do the workshop the way that we do it, actually. And we'd have these workshops at Chesapeake's on Parkside Drive in Knoxville at 6 p.m. once a month with a real meal and some adult beverages if you'd like them. We hand out a 60-page workbook. The seminar lasts about 2 hours, and you can bring your own statement, and we'll find the feline together if you really want to. Nobody sells anything from the front of the room, and you do need to register for this event. You can do that by going to theorganizedinvestor.com or call the office at 865-415-2058. So, Tamara, put us on the dyno one more time and tell them why it belongs here at the end instead of at the top where, you know, it might sound a little better.
2: Okay, here you go. Net of all fees and costs, our accounts averaged 36.3% growth in 2025, and that's against 13% growth for the Dow. And our 7-year average is 16.7% growth a year net of fees against 10% for the Dow. And this year alone, year to date through July of 2026, we are at 21% net of fees. That's against 9% of the Dow. So we have tripled the Dow this year. And remember, these returns, they are net of all fees and costs after everything else is deducted. And of course, we always have to say past performance is no guarantee of future results, and actual returns vary with each account. So here's why it belongs at the end of this hour rather than the beginning. Everything we've described today, the four rows, the fewer holdings, the willingness to buy when everyone else is scared. Well, it sounds like a bumper sticker until you actually attach somebody's number that can be independently verified. That's the proof that being selective and being disciplined is worth something in actual dollars. And it's not just something we enjoy saying. You know, Jerry mentioned that 2% earlier. Well, that 2% a year that he described in the first segment, it isn't a slogan. You know, it's the gap those four rows are trying to open. And this is what it looks like when it's actually opened. And I want to add the part that actually changes somebody's afternoon. Okay, you don't have to take our word for any of this, and you shouldn't. So go find your own two numbers. Go get your statement. Find out what you paid last year in total dollars and what your account returned net of everything. Then put them next to a benchmark that you didn't choose after the fact. That's a dyno run on your own car, and it costs you nothing but an afternoon to do it. And, you know, most people have never done it even once. And almost no one that finally does it is glad that they waited.
1: Dad, let's do one more smarter in 60 seconds of the day, okay? So if I'm putting the whole market on the dyno, not just one company, but the whole thing, what am I reading?
0: Well, there's three gauges, and none of them really require a crystal ball. So the first one, interest rates. So when rates are high or heading higher, let's say, borrowing costs are going to be more, which basically can make cause corporate profits to be squeezed. And that's where investors, they may start selling. So rates are really the gravity that kind of can pull the whole market down or you know, at some point. Second, you've got the Federal Reserve, because the direction of short-term interest rates, you know, that shapes both the what companies earn, but what also investors are willing to pay for those earnings. And then thirdly, you have the money supply. There's all these kind of fun topics. This is when liquidity is expanding, let's put it that way. You know, asset prices tend to find support. You know, when it contracts, they tend to struggle and not do as well. You know, and that's really can happen kind of quietly without any kind of much of a headline. So you take those three and then compare them what these companies are actually earning, and you can kind of form your own opinion about whether or not the market looks kind of cheap, fair, or maybe it's just kind of overdone. So now that's not a forecast. That's really kind of knowing where you're standing in the markets, you know, where in the economy at this point in time. Now, here's one more thing worth knowing, because it explains kind of where most of the damage is that we've watched people do to themselves in the 43 years I've done this, okay? The market usually looks riskier, not safer, but right when small odd lot investors are starting to pile in, people that don't maybe not have a whole lot of money, but they start investing. That's when the least experienced money kind of in the country gets confident, and when it actually is kind of late in the story. In other words, when you should be getting out rather than getting in. So investors, they kind of get drawn in when the market rises. And then what happens? They get scared out when it starts to fall. Now, nobody plans this. I mean, almost Well, everybody does it. So if you can simply not participate in that pattern that tends to happen to everybody, you're going to already outperform a great many of people that could be smarter than you, but you're doing the right way.
1: So Tamara, I want you to close the loop on the rubric for me before we go. So there's four rows. If a listener runs all four on their own account this week, what are they actually going to find?
2: Well, honestly, most of them will find rows one and two immediately, but they get stuck on three and four because those are harder to find. The fee and the fund cost, well, they're on the statement somewhere. Even if it takes a phone call to drag them out, they're there. But how selected the portfolio actually is and whether anybody can act quickly, those take a conversation. And that conversation is free with us, whether you become a client or not. And you'd be amazed at how much of what we do for a new family is actually just putting all those scattered pieces on one page so they can see it all. You genuinely cannot manage what someone has never bothered to look at.
1: All right. Thanks, Tamara and Dad. Before we close, I would love for you to talk about the estate documents for a moment. Give us the details on that, please.
0: Happy to. So we have an unlimited annual subscription, which costs us a fair chunk of money with our online partner called Trust and Will. Now, we will provide a complete set of estate planning documents to listeners completely free of charge, no cost, no obligation. That seems to bother people, but that's the way it is. It's completely free with no obligation. Now, that includes a durable power of attorney, a healthcare power of attorney, an advanced healthcare directive. That sounds like a fun document, doesn't it? And either a will or a revocable living trust. Now, this will cover both you and your spouse. And oh, by the way, this is valid in all 50 states. About 75% of the people listening to my voice have either done nothing or they basically have documents that are so out of date that they don't work. So basically, 25% of the people have this taken care of, but the vast majority have not. So to get started, all it takes is a 5-minute phone call with either me or my son-in-law, Jared. And all we want to find out, folks, is if you're in that 95% group where you don't really need an attorney, you could probably do this online. And if you do have if you're in a 5% group where it's generally complicated and you actually need an attorney, we'd be happy to introduce you to a flat fee attorney that'll do this for a very reasonable cost. So again, if you're in the 95%, we email you the link. You can do it yourself. We're happy to help you a little bit or a lot if you want to. Now, we've been doing this for 25 years, and we don't make a dime off this. We've never received any compensation for it, not once, not in 25 years. That seems to bother people. They say no, nobody works for free. Bring us some cookies from Ham and Goodies if you want to, if that makes you feel better. But we truly don't charge for this. Don't have to be a client. Don't have to come to the office. And here's the part that people forget about. The day that you need some of these documents, you can't get them, folks. I mean, you can't go to the funeral home and start filling out a will after you've passed away, or you can't start doing a healthcare power of attorney or a durable power of attorney after you've had a stroke. At that point, it's too late. So if you're the 95%, again, we email you the link, get started, and we're happy to help you whatever you'd like.
1: And like he said, you do not have to be a client. You do not have to attend the workshop, and you do not have to set foot into our office. So what happens if you wait? Best case, nothing. Worst case, your spouse and your family pay for it. So here's your homework, and it's two numbers: what you paid in total dollars last year and what your account actually returned net of everything. If either one takes more than 10 minutes to find, that isn't your fault, but it is the finding, right? And bring it to the workshop with you or call us and we'll build the dyno sheet with you. The office is 865-415-2058 for the workshop reservations. Or if you want to run those numbers with us, we can do that as well. And you can actually call my dad's cell phone directly. So even if you want to prank him, that would work too. His number is 865-415-2070. And that's for the estate planning documents or if you have questions about investments. And the returns are posted at theorganizedinvestor.com next to the last four digits of the real accounts. So you can check us instead of just believing us. There are four rows on the rubric, right? We've talked about those today. We have lower fees, no fun layer, fewer holdings, and better holdings. Not one of them requires anybody at this table to be smarter than you are. They just require somebody to actually do them and then be willing to show you the machine reading afterwards. So for Jerry Goodman, my dad, and Tamara Hackett, I'm Megan Hubbard, and we thank you for spending this hour with the Organized Investor. Class is dismissed.
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7: We know who controls this party. The only one elected Democrat that has the moral courage and clarity to speak up against this radicalism is John Fetterman.
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7: 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It's going to happen. It's a matter of when. Democrats are going to now start distancing themselves and probably take down the DSA platform.
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0: Saturday, September 5th, 2026. I'm Jessica Rosenthal. Democratic infighting, GOP messaging, it was a bit of a chaotic week in Congress as members prepared a campaign for midterms.
1: If you were going to vote with the other side, you would inform the leadership. Well, Jared Golden and Marie Glusenkamp-Perez did not do that.
0: And too much screen time. HHS says the dangers to your kids are real, what screen exposure is doing to developing minds.
2: There's a window of opportunity to develop those social skills in young ages. And so what we are seeing from the research is that that has been thwarted.
0: This is the Fox News Rundown from Washington. This week, the House came back from a long break. Two Democrats voted for a Republican rule, prompting the ire of party leaders. Republicans forced votes on condemning socialism, with Speaker Mike Johnson promising from the outset a busy week of such messaging bills.
3: Republicans are here to work. We have a lot more left to do. We're going to keep demonstrating to the American people every day that their priorities are our priorities. We have very important legislation. Tomorrow, I'll highlight one of those. We are going to bring a constitutional amendment. It is a bill to amend the U.S. Constitution to ensure that the U.S. Supreme Court remains composed of only 9 justices.
0: That amendment did not pass. Now, though, the House is out on another Labor Day break, likely back again briefly mid-month, then out again through the midterms.
4: I think people in both parties want to be in their districts campaigning right now.
0: Speaking of midterms, House Minority Leader Hakeem Jeffries was asked if he becomes Speaker soon, what are his legislative or investigative priorities?
5: Well, we're focused on winning the election and making the case to the American people in 63 days, I believe, that in order to move this country in a different direction, in order to actually focus on the issues that matter, in order to begin to end this national nightmare, we've got to fire the Republicans who are currently in charge.
0: The House did manage to pass a continuing resolution funding the government through mid-December. The Senate had already voted to do that, so we are avoiding a government shutdown during an election.
1: Remember, you and I talked earlier this year, and I was pretty insistent that there was going to be a government shutdown.
0: Fox News Chief Congressional Correspondent Chad Pergram.
1: I gave you a lot of facts and figures and reasons why there would be, and then magically out of nowhere, the Senate put together a bill that simply just renewed all funding at current levels through December 11th. And lo and behold, it passed with an overwhelming bipartisan majority. This was in early August, and the House took that up just a couple of days ago. So guess what? No government shutdown on the 1st of October, the end of the start of the government's fiscal year. So that's been put to bed. I think they want to see which party wins the midterms or wins the House and Senate, and then they'll come back and fight about this then. In fact, I could see a scenario that they might even just do another CR to put it into the new Congress anyway. So maybe they continue the current rate of funding until, you know, early next year. Democrats would like that because then, you know, if they have either the House or Senate or both, they probably have some sway and then can put their mark on those bills and emphasize their spending priorities. And some conservatives probably like that because when you do a CR, a continuing resolution, by definition, all that does is renew the current spending at the current levels. So what that means is that's kind of sort of a cut. You know, you're not actually, you know, putting new money up. So I think that that's why we might be in that posture come December, Jess.
0: And I was a little confused this week about the House coming back at all this month or even before midterms because everyone's campaigning. I know the Senate's back, what, the 14th? Does the House come back at all?
1: Well, the House comes back. There's a little bit of a schedule here. I was told by someone very senior that they did not think and did not plan for the House to come back, period. But if they put it out this week, right now, when the House was scheduled to come back on the 31st of August, which was a little strange prior to Labor Day, what we're watching for is what the Senate does. Now, there's a couple of things the Senate does or could do. One thing is a budget resolution, which the House has already passed. This is a framework, and they would use this to fund the war in Iran. They would use this to restock the military, maybe do some other, you know, priorities on the Republican side of the aisle just before the midterms. That's probably unlikely. I think that there's pretty scant scant chance of that. But the other two things we're watching is that there is locked in on Tuesday, September 15th, a test vote on this bill to develop a framework to regulate cryptocurrency. That's a big deal. We don't know that they're there yet. It has the support of the president, but just the fact that that is locked in is significant. And later in the month, probably sometime before the end of the month, this is not as concrete, but it is the general plan. Is a vote on, you know, this college sports bill that has gotten even more attention in the past couple of days, because they're pretty close on that bill. They need to get 60 votes. The president is big time supporting this. He's conscripted Nick Saban, the legendary Alabama coach, to come in and push the Senate to pass this bill. And then what you've had is this ruling in Louisiana where you had players who actually suited up in the preseason for NFL teams. And they didn't make the team. They were cut. Their NFL contracts were terminated. These were, you know, unsigned free agents or lower round draft picks. These weren't superstars. And so they've decided to go back to college, not to learn math or Shakespeare, but to play football. And so there is Daquan Wright, who played at Ole Miss last year. Well, Lane Kiffin, who was the head coach at Ole Miss, he defected late in the season. This was extraordinary, to LSU.

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1: When you get cut from pro football, going mm-hmm. back on the college roster, how will Congress in the sports legislation, will they touch that issue at all?
2: Yes, absolutely. Now, some of this had changed okay. because of COVID and how many years of eligibility you have. And that's why you have 27-year-old, 28-year-old people playing in college right now, you know, that started some years ago because they got to sit out a year, then they got another, you know, it's very complicated. So this would give you 5 years of eligibility in a 5-year period. End of story. That's it. You know, there's no red shirt freshman anymore. You know, the guy who's going to be the quarterback in about 2 or 3 years. So I think that's significant. But the bigger thing here is just the influx of money in college sports. And the biggest issue that they tried to work out was NIL, name, image, and likeness. And so they finally put a cap on that. So there is an equal playing field around the country as to, you know, so every school has a cap that they can work with. Now, certainly you're going to have some schools who have, you know, more money than others, Ohio State, right. LSU, a few others. And certainly a lot of that money is going to come from, you know, certainly football, a little bit of basketball, but they hope that that would preserve sports like volleyball or track and field or lacrosse or what have you. And the concern was if Congress does not act soon, some of those sports are going to go completely away. Women's sports, especially Olympic type sports and at the football level, because, you know, some of these other schools, even though they're Division I, these mid majors, as they sometimes call them, or even small Division I schools, they will completely evaporate. And you'll be down to about, you know, 50 football programs. You'll have remnants of the old Pac-12 that has a lot in the Big Ten now. You have the Big Ten. You have the SEC, certainly. You have some in the ACC, and you'll probably have the, you know, what is now the Big 12 and a couple others. It's serious. And the fact that the NCAA has been unable to react to this and has failed to regulate is why they have asked for several years now the Congress to intervene.
1: Let's move on to this. Tell us about this fight between House Minority Leader Jeffries and really other Democratic leaders, too. And those, they say, and did, vote with Republicans, what, for the rule that allowed
2: right.
1: several bills to get to the floor? This was Jared Golden of Maine and MGP, as she's called, Marie Glusenkamp
2: Perez. Yes, Marie Glusenkamp
1: Perez right?
2: from Washington State. That's right. So here's what happened. I'm going to take you down the rabbit hole, and then I'm going to try to make this as simple as possible. Almost every piece of legislation that comes to the floor in the House needs what's called a rule. The rule is you agree upon the rules, how you're going to debate the bill, how many amendments, if any, are going to be in the bill, etc. If you don't approve the rule, you can't bring the bill to the floor. Now, on very, very, very rare occasions, does the minority party ever help the majority party? This is the responsibility of the minority party. And you might remember of the majority party, I should say. And you might remember back to our conversation when we were talking about why I was so convinced that there was going to be a government shutdown. I cited the number of rule votes that have failed under the speakership of Mike Johnson, a stunning record. If you compare it, you know, he had lost 11 compared to 9 in the past 30 years. It was just staggering, you know, since he's been speaker, not even 3 years. And so on rare occasions, does the minority help the other side, unless it's something like, yeah, we really need to pass this and we're going to help. Well, certainly what you do at the very least, and this is kind of the wink and nod up here on Capitol Hill, is that if you were going to vote with the other side, you would inform the leadership. Well, Jared Golden and Marie Glusenkamp Perez did not do that. In fact, you had Democrats who were seething because it unlocked the floor for Republicans to pass, you know, items on their agenda. In fact, they wouldn't have been able to pass the rule were it not for those two Democrats who defected. In fact, Marie right. Glusenkamp Perez was testifying a couple of days later at the Rules Committee, which is where rules come from for the House floor. And Jim McGovern of Massachusetts, who is the top Democrat on that committee, actually turned around in his chair and sat with his back to her while she spoke. So Hakeem Jeffries, has intervened. He did send out a pretty harsh statement saying that he called this a significant breach of trust. I asked him, you know, if this is, you know, just the fact that he had to send out a statement, does that say something about his leadership? And he said, well, my statement speaks for itself. He didn't speak in English. He spoke in Latin, by the way, when he responded to me. But let me compare this to Nancy Pelosi when she was the Democratic leader, or better yet, Speaker of the House. No letter, no statement would ever have to be sent under Nancy Pelosi.
1: Right.
2: Her power was implied. And

0: So some people are wondering here with Hakeem Jeffries, admittedly this is tough, but if he is going to be potentially the speaker if they win the majority, what happens? You know, is he trying to flex his muscles now and get everybody in line? Okay. Is it just the fact that he needs to flex his muscles? Is that a problem? Or now he might have backed himself into a corner because he had a brief conversation with Golden. He had a conversation with Glusenkamp Perez, a longer conversation, thinks they're on the same page now. But the fact that maybe there's been no discipline meted out, that could be a problem. Here's the other problem. Democrats, if they're going to win the House, they need to have Marie Glusenkamp Perez. She is one of the most conservative Democrats in the House. She has won not once, but twice now, Jessica, a ruby red district in Washington state that I think if it was any other Democrat running, they couldn't win. And the idea that she's able to defy political gravity in that district is significant. And so if you tick her off too much, well, you know, you need her in the Democratic fold. Jeffries needs her vote to become speaker. But guess what? And I don't think that this is as Machiavellian as I might suggest here, but just, you know, some food for thought. Her fighting with the leadership on this is actually good for her back home.
1: Tell us about some of these messaging bills that did come to the floor because of them, condemning socialism. I know separately we had this vote on capping the Supreme Court at 9 justices. There were quite a few, I guess they call them messaging bills.
0: Yes,
1: was this
0: because
1: Republicans trying to get people on the record, you know, with the Democratic Socialist stated agenda?
0: Oh, yes. You know, trying to get moderate Democrats to say, oh, you voted for that? Oh, how dare you? You know, and then they turn that around in an ad that they run this fall somewhere. Yes, that's exactly what that was about. Do you support socialism? They also made it very hard for some Democrats to vote for that because they wanted to get them on the record, even though they didn't believe that, because in the bill was, guess what, the Save America Act, which is the bill that would help or mandate that you prove that you're a citizen in order to vote. And that's the touchstone of the Republican agenda that they can't get through the Senate. And so that was trying to make things pretty difficult for people about how to vote. And maybe it was a good vote politically for Glusenkamp Perez and Golden. You know, there was a bill, let's get specific here, away from some of the messaging. There was a bill that dealt with the lobster industry, which is critical to Golden's district in Maine. And he spoke about that on the floor. And that was unlocked because of that vote. And so I think that's significant there. Now, he's retiring. That's a district that's in play this fall. We'll see if the Democrats are able to hold it. But just the fact that, you know, he was probably on more firm footing because he could say this is something that is important to my district. It deals with the lobster industry. X number of people have lobster licenses in the state of Maine. I got to be for this and said as much on the floor.
1: It sounds like what Lindsey Graham had been pushing for, the Russia sanctions package. What's happening with that?
0: It doesn't look good. Nothing yet. I mean, the House was here for a week, and the problem is on the Democratic side of the aisle. You know, it used to be kind of reversed here that, you know, Democrats, they were the best friends with Volodymyr Zelensky, the leader in Ukraine, and he came and actually sat in the Senate chamber some weeks ago when they passed that bill in the Senate. I thought that was significant, and they got it through. I think the fact that Lindsey Graham passed away, had secured this deal just before his death. A lot of members on both sides of the aisle, they thought it was the right thing to do, but said, we want to do this in honor Lindsey Graham. And this is something that President Trump came around to at that point. But then here's what happened in the House. The House Democrats are so infuriated by the president and the tariffs, specifically now with Canada. You have Greg Meeks, who's the top Democrat on the Foreign Affairs Committee from New York City, who is adamantly opposed to this because they think that, you know, the president is already doing a lot of things with tariffs, specifically with Canada, a friend and ally that they really don't like. And they're like, what possible things could he do now if we give him carte blanche to continue with tariffs? And so that has not worked out in the House. And that is very doubtful that that comes back up, as I say, even if the House is able to consider some stuff later this month.
1: And just really quick before I let you go, Chad, is Senator McConnell expected back in this month?
0: I have a crystal ball. But you know what, Jess? Crystal ball has been in the shop. It's got a bad fuse. They can't get the part in, probably because of tariffs, frankly. And so when you ask me this question, I don't know. That is a good question. And everybody on Monday, the 14th, will be waiting to see if Mitch McConnell returns to the Senate.
1: I know Oversight Committee Chairman James Comer was asked about that, and he said he was expecting to see him, I believe. So I guess we will.
0: We don't know. Nobody really knows. You're right.
1: Chad Fergrum, thank you.
0: Thank you.

0: I love this place. I've been surfing here since I was a kid. Now, seeing my grandson out on the water, it means everything to me. Watching him and taking in the blue waves, the sea breeze, the blurry horizon.
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19: Here's a look inside the Beltway. I'm Jeff Manasso. Construction on a White House ballroom can continue following a divided decision from the U.S. Supreme Court. The court lifting a lower court's order that halted construction on a $400 million ballroom project. It's a temporary win for President Trump, who says the ballroom is needed for national security because the project includes a military and security facility. Lower courts have found the project is likely illegal without approval from Congress. But an order from the U.S. Supreme Court says the group challenging the project, the National Trust for Historic Preservation, likely doesn't have the right to sue. Four justices, including Chief Justice John Roberts, joined a dissent arguing the demolition of the building's east wing and construction of a new ballroom is likely unlawful. President Trump says that more drug makers are signing on to a pledge to lower prescription prices. Nine medium pharmaceutical firms are agreeing to cut prices for U.S. patients as part of the president's most favored nations deal, with the president saying that price agreements have been made with more than a dozen drug makers over the past year, covering more than 90% of the pharmaceutical market. The president is touting falling drug prices as part of an affordability agenda ahead of the midterm elections. For the Fox News Rundown, I'm Jeff Manasso.

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21: I'm Chad Pergram with the Speaker's Lobby.
22: Antoinette, dainty queen with her quaint guillotine.
21: Well, it wasn't Antoinette's guillotine, nor was it quaint, but it was Philon Tamdoli's guillotine. U.S. Capitol Police arrested him recently after initially approaching him for parking in a permit-only spot by the Library of Congress. An affidavit says officers spotted the guillotine and approached Lee, who was sitting on the side of a platform attached to the truck. He had a 10-foot-tall guillotine in the truck bed. Lee then told officers, quote, he wasn't there for any specific reason and didn't have any issues with specific members of Congress. When asked by an officer if the guillotine was fully operational, Lee said, quote, yeah, it's the real deal, man. Capitol Police say an officer tapped on the blade section of the guillotine and confirmed that it was metal sharpened at an angle. Police charged Lee with a misdemeanor. They also said that investigators were going through the suspect's background to learn more about why he came to Washington, D.C. With the Speaker's Lobby, Chad Pergram, Fox News.

0: It seems like there's no escaping them. Screens are a part of our daily lives. But what is it doing to our kids? Excessive screen time is now at the center of a brand new advisory from the Health and Human Services Agency. They warn that screen overuse could be a major driver of a national youth health crisis. And the Office of the Surgeon General is also sounding the alarm, warning that some apps, video games, AI chatbots, and algorithms that are built for engagement could foster addiction-like behaviors in kids. So the question this leaves us is, where should parents draw the line?
1: We released the advisory in May, and it has gotten a lot of coverage because I think it touched the heart of so many people.
0: Dr. Stephanie Hierodopoulos is the director of the National Health Communications and Principal Deputy Assistant Secretary for Health at HHS. She spoke to Aisha Hazmi earlier this week on the Fox News Rundown.
1: We describe the domains over four areas: physical harm, cognitive, emotional behavior, and academic. And so the last Surgeon General talked about social media and mental health, but we said, you know, we need to pull it out. We know a lot more over the past few years with research, well-cited advisory that you can find on surgeongeneral.gov.
2: So let's talk about the harms, because, you know, we remember what happened during COVID and we know how COVID harmed our kids. They were so isolated. We see the way that, you know, a generation lacks social skills. Yeah. What is the evidence pointed towards in terms of actual harm to kids? What kind of harm are you seeing?
1: There's a window of opportunity to develop those social skills in young ages. And so what we are seeing from the research is that that has been thwarted because kids are either not interacting because they are so much online, and then they don't have the social skills, so they don't feel comfortable with interpersonal relationships, and then start looking for that connection with perhaps maybe even AI, a chatbot. So not sure which way was the causation of it, but you know, that causes major mental health issues that we're seeing: depression, anxiety, and possible suicide. Plus, what are they being exposed to online is really the big concern that we brought up in this advisory.
2: I think that was kind of part of the Meta lawsuit, right? And Meta just settled and is going to make some changes, going to pay up a lot of money. Not everybody is a fan, Steph, because the changes, like the daily limits that they're going to put in place now for younger people, only lasts a number of years. What's HHS's take on the Meta settlement?
1: You know, we had this symposium at HHS. We had three roundtables. We had researchers, some policymakers, some physicians, as well as advocates and educators. But we also had some tech companies that came and talked. Meta was one of them. And they talked about what they plan to do in the future. And, you know, I think it's a great step in the right direction. Mm-hmm. I'm happy that they have settled with the 52 attorney generals in the United States that had the class action lawsuit. You know, that hopefully that money will be used wisely by the states to help children where they're at with mental health. I know that they're still figuring that out. Whatever restrictions, listen, parents need the help to empower them with. It should be on the onus of the tech companies to do the right thing on the front end, so parents can have that more control.
2: You know, your mom, although your kids are a little bit older, but I am not a mom yet, and I am really worried and frightened, I think, to have kids now in this world, because it is so hard. They want to be connected. Everybody has a cell phone or a tablet or a device of some sort. I see it with my nephews and my niece. You know, sometimes they're on it for hours. Maybe they shouldn't be. But you said, you know, parents had been told to monitor the screens, the screen usage, the put in limits. And that's really great advice, but it's incomplete, you said. So what tools would you give parents? And if you had, you know, younger kids today, how would you be letting them use screen time, and how would you be kind of watching over that?
1: Well, first of all, we put the 5Ds into the surgeongeneral.gov, where you can find the on the website. The 5Ds, the toolkit for parents, is discuss immediate plan, right? So everyone's on the same page. This is for, obviously, the adolescents and kids. That, but then the very young, I think that you need to delay any screen use for as long as possible, because the interactive screens can affect the brain development with memory, attention, academics, the ability for literacy. So those have been
2: shown. So find some other way to keep them busy.
1: Absolutely.
2: When you need to get your stuff done at home.
1: Delay. They're crowded. Yeah,
2: iPad.
1: They're and from there's a National Institute of Health division called Schreiber, National Institute of Children's Health and Development. They have ongoing studies right now with their behavioral health analysis, and they say that if you the later you give a one-on-one tablet, the better. You have less tantrums when you try to take it away, and if you give them a book, you're going to have less of a tantrum when you take away a book, for instance. So there's a lot of evidence that, you know, feel confident in your parenting, even if you've already given a tablet and you feel like you don't have the power to take away, you do. And it will take maybe a couple weeks of them having a little detox off of it. But then eventually, if you divert them to fun things like arts and crafts or a sport or doing something fun outside or doing something together like learning how to cook a meal, those kids will be happy off of the screens eventually. It's just, I worry when I see people at restaurants and they just have like a 2 or 3 year old a tablet so close to their eyes, and they're zoned out and they're not learning or listening to what we're saying. That's a problem, and it can cause some myopia, which is nearsightedness, because the screen is too close and you're not giving your eyes a break. So there are things you could do. Make sure that your children go outdoors 1 to 2 hours a day to get sunlight in their eyes, that they are taking breaks from screens when, if later on, if they're doing homework, that they should look 20 feet away at least for 20 seconds every 20 minutes, the 20-20-20 rule. And that's for adults too. Look, everyone should be doing that. Go outside, touch grass, be in the real. Like, most of the joy in my life doesn't come from swiping or liking or getting a notification. It's being in the moment with the human being in front of you and enjoying friends and family, dancing, exercising, being in the real life, in nature, outside. And I can't express that enough. Secretary Kennedy has talked about this relentlessly, how he feels that we are missing out and screens are crowding out normal activities in our life.
2: And I'm cracking up a little bit because, number one, you nailed it. I mean, adults are, you know, we're victims too. So many times of the day I'm caught, you know, doom scrolling. But I'm also laughing because, you know, my dad, so grandpa, to my nephews, you know, is always on them about, you know, you got to limit your screen time because he's worried they're going to get glasses or going to, you know, they're going to miss out on their childhood. And now I get to take a clip of this and show it to him because he's right. And he can show that to my nephews.
1: Wait, tell him to go on surgeongeneral.gov and read it. He'll get it. He'll get a kick out of it. Yeah.
2: Because the nephews his grandkids didn't believe it. I think this is a conversation that's not going to go away for a very long time. You know, Congress has been very slow in dealing with the effects of social media. And it's nice to see an agency sort of giving some attention to this, because everyone is dealing with this every single day. Everywhere you look, everybody's glued to a screen.
1: And, you know, states are leading on this right now, with over 40 states that have some form of limiting access to cell phones during school or banning it altogether. So this is just the beginning of the conversation, and there will be action items that come out of that. But one of the action items that we did announce was the magic tablet. And this is a children's
2: a book
1: that's Yes, that you can read to your kid. Get off screens, get on a book. You could download it, though, off of surgeongeneral.gov for the public. And we thought it was so fun because little Eleanor wanted to be a content creator, but her parents wouldn't let her have a tablet. So she figured out that the magic light inside of her with creativity and all the adventures she had because she wasn't given a tablet with her and her little brother. And so it was just really neat. Sometimes the greatest adventures begin when you put the screen down, look up, and live real life. And so I encourage everyone to read this to their children, The Magic Tablet. There's lessons for parents in there, too.
2: We had the magic school bus, and now they have the magic tablet. Thank you so much. It was so great to see you, Dr. Stephanie Herodopoulos. Appreciate it.
1: Oh, the pleasure was all mine.
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13: News. I'm Deborah Valentine. A juror holdout causing a mistrial Friday in the trial of Lindsay Clancy in the triple murder trial of her three young children. Fox's Brian Yenis reports from Plymouth, Massachusetts.
14: District Attorney Tim Cruz said this trial was not about the mental health care system. It was about the cruel and calculated murder of three children.
15: Our priority has always been to fight for Cora, for Dawson, and for Callan.
13: A retrial is a possibility. A status hearing is planned September 29th. The U.S. Labor Department reports employers added a surprising number of jobs in August. President Trump comments.
16: They announced 162,000 jobs, new jobs, which was about five times more than the projection.
13: The unemployment rate stayed at 4.1%. 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

0: Here's a look outside the Beltway. I'm Tanya J. Powers. The owner of an Oklahoma marijuana extraction facility faces murder charges after an explosion killed two of his employees. Ryan Bassam is free on $2 million bond. Prosecutors say the workers were illegally making hazardous chemicals when the explosion happened. A fire marshal said he had ordered the business to cease operations the week before the blast after a failed inspection. A new California law, which would go into effect in January, bars social media platforms from using what some experts consider to be addictive features for users under 16, including infinite scroll, autoplay, and algorithms. The ban would apply to social media platforms like Instagram, TikTok, Snapchat, and YouTube. It also establishes an independent advisory commission to monitor the evolving platforms and the features they offer kids. And many in Florida's Jewish community are condemning a Nazi flag displayed at the Kia Center Arena in Orlando. Outrage erupted after a boxing event last weekend in which an audience member held up a flag featuring a swastika. The display of the Nazi symbol appeared to be in support of Paul Miller, a fighter known as Gypsy Crusader. He was fighting a Jewish opponent at the time. A statement from the Kia Center said in part, Orlando venues condemn all forms of hate speech, discrimination, racism, and anti-Semitism. For the Fox News Rundown, I'm Tanya J. Powers.
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2: The team of Serena and Venus Williams fell short in their return to doubles action at the U.S. Open Friday, losing in a match tiebreaker to the team of Hao-Ching Chan and Maya Joint. Meanwhile, defending singles champs Aryna Sabalenka and Carlos Alcaraz cruised to third-round victories to advance. In Major League Baseball Friday, the Brewers beat the Reds 10-7, the Braves with a 5-4 win over the Phillies, the Cubs defeated the Marlins 6-1, and the Guardians took both games of a doubleheader against the Tigers in walk-off fashion, winning Game 1 7-6 and Game 2 4-3 in 10 innings. That's your sports on the Fox News Rundown. Tony Genualdo, Fox News.

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0: that'll do it for this edition of the Fox News Rundown from Washington. Tomorrow we speak with Josh Rultenberg about his book, Draw the Line in Ohio, how one state's fight for fair maps explains gerrymandering in America, and how the redistricting fight is reshaping American politics. I'm Jessica Rosenthal. Thanks for listening to the Fox News Rundown from Washington.
1: The U.S. Treasury quietly released its official financial report for 2025. It appears by its own numbers, the U.S. government seems insolvent. It's reported that the Treasury shows about $6 trillion in assets and over $47 trillion in liabilities. Add it all up, and it looks like the U.S. owes more than $130 trillion it doesn't have. 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
1: Retaliatory airstrikes on Iran. I'm Jack Callahan, Fox News. U.S. Central Command reports U.S. forces have struck three Iranian crude oil tankers, in addition to new airstrikes on positions in Iran linked to the Revolutionary Guard Corps.
2: They say the strikes follow recent attempted attacks by Iran against commercial shipping in the Strait of Hormuz and military service members. This as the U.S. Navy continues to enforce the U.S. blockade against Iran. U.S. Central Command says as of Wednesday, U.S. forces have redirected 86 commercial vessels, disabled three, and boarded two to ensure compliance. It's unclear when this military conflict will end. Meantime, inflation remains a concern for voters as the conflict with Iran pushes diesel prices to a record high.
1: Spikes' Christina Colbin. The Iranian oil tankers were hit in retaliation for unsuccessful Iranian missile launches toward U.S. warships in the region. U.S. envoy Steve Witkoff and Jared Kushner are in Moscow meeting with Russia's President Putin, trying to revive efforts to end Russia's invasion of Ukraine, now in its fifth year. The FBI probing the suspected theft of driver's license scans being sold on the dark web, including Secretary of War Pete Hegseth's.
3: The FBI field office in New Orleans is leading the investigation into a massive data breach that has exposed millions of driver's licenses to identity theft and scams involving cyber hackers on the dark web. A hacker linked to identity theft that calls itself Nexus claims to have more than 153 million driver's licenses from people in the U.S. and Canada, along with millions of other identity documents. The data may have been stolen from idscan.net, a Louisiana-based identity verification company whose technology is used by businesses specializing in car rentals, retail, finance, and entertainment.
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6: High temperatures will be in the mid-90s. Feeling like the low triple digits, we'll see slight chances of spotty showers and an isolated strong to severe storm. From the WVLT First Alert Weather Center, I'm meteorologist Megan Desmal.
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9: Well, hello, everyone. Welcome to Real Estate with Ryan. So excited to be with you on a Saturday. How about a Saturday of Labor Day special, Real Estate with Ryan? It's an amazing show. And, of course, it's football time in East Tennessee. Excited today, later today. We're going to have an amazing opportunity to see the Vols for the 26-27 season playing Furman, 3:30. Hope to see you guys there. But before we talk about football, we're talking about real estate in East Tennessee, and we've got a great show for you. And we could do the normal, put an old show on, get on here, and, you know, go down and watch the game. But you know what? We love you guys too much. We appreciate the listeners. And it's Labor Day. I got to put in the work. It's a special show. Had an opportunity to think about what we're going to talk about, and really a lot of topics. If you're tuning into us for the first time, This is Real Estate with Ryan. My name is Ryan Coleman, owner, founder of Hometown Realty, and we do this little show called Real Estate with Ryan. We're talking about East Tennessee housing market, what's selling, what's not selling, what to do, and just a lot of fun. Of course, we love our Vols, so we're always talking a little Vol action. And you can find us every Saturday, News Talk, 98.7, 1 o'clock. 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FM, and then AM 760 at 11 a.m., also streaming on their social channels, Facebook, etc. So we got this a special podcast. So, you know, we're going to be on, let's see, where are we at? Spotify, iTunes, Google. And so this is a special Real Estate with Ryan show. Have a little fun with it. We're going to talk about the Labor Day home value checkup. What we need to do. There's a lot of estimates and zestimates and what's my home really worth, that kind of stuff. We'll talk about that. Then we'll talk about some Labor Day rapid fire real estate questions, Ryan. A lot of my listeners give me questions, they DM me, and we're going to cover a lot of topics on the show. So hopefully have a little fun. Stay with us. It's going to be an amazing show, and thank you for staying tuned on Labor Day. Hope you're having an amazing weekend. We're talking about the real estate housing market. Before we get going, we're talking about what makes UT special. What makes UT special? It's game day. What game day does to our economy in this area and what it brings to our community. You know, UT, if you've relocated to our area or if you're new to East Tennessee, you say, what's all that orange, man? What's all that orange going on? Or what's wrong with these people? He's always wearing his tee. I go to the ball games and my son's playing, and I got my UT on. Some of them, I get a little looks. Don't lie. I get a little looks, and they're like, hey, what's wrong with these UT people, these Volers? It's like, man, it's just a culture. You, be here a little while, you'll adapt. We're going to get some orange on you. And that's what's exciting about our area. We've got amazing people in East Tennessee. We got new people coming in, amazing people coming in, relocating. But the great thing about game day, it's 100,000-plus fans, people together, and they're getting out of politics. We're not talking about what's right, what's wrong. Hey, we're talking about Vol football. It's go time. And it's a great opportunity. We always do this on this show, and we like giving back for years because one of the reasons that I ever came, relocated, met my beautiful wife, family, and everything all started from a football game. You say, football, it's not that important. It's sports. But on Labor Day, we talk about a lot. I teach my kids sports and why it's important. But sports bring a lot about a character, a person, and a lot of things that bring people together. And so one of our first opportunities to come to a football game. You know, my uncle was so kind to bring me here and watch it. And I never left that building and say, hey, there's some of the nicest people, really kind. And ended up relocating my business here. Been here for, you know, been doing real estate for 28 years and never looked back. But it's the people here that make a difference. So going to a football game, that's why we have your back. Make sure you listen to this podcast or you're tuning in later. Hey, if you want to go to a UT home game you've never experienced, we've got some of the best fans in the country. We're going to send you. All you got to do is like, share, and follow our posts. You may see our commercials out there with Deshaun Bishop. You'll see some things going on. Check social media, Hometown Realty, Ryan Coleman. Look us up, like, share, and follow. We'd love to send you to the game, parking pass, courtesy of us. It's what we like to do. And you'll see a lot of pictures of people and family and kids. Man, it's just fun stuff. So I hope you enjoy it. I hope you follow us on this season. It's going to be an amazing season. Win, lose, whatever the record is, we're going to have fun and celebrate and have a good time. And that's what it's all about. We're talking about the real estate market going in. We got some congrats and new listings. We're going to go through these quickly. As always, we got a new listing. Congrats to our great pending on Williamsburg Drive. Lenore City had to go under contract twice. That's this market. You're seeing it. It happens, right? New listing on 500 County Road. This is another farm that we have listed. We've got two farms just listed. Make sure you check this property out, Madisonville. It will be live next week. Then we got congrats to our great friend, 559 Maury Road. That property closed in just a couple weeks on the market. So this Labor Day, we're talking about, how do I know what my home is worth, Ryan? I'm thinking about selling. I may need to sell, combination of reasons. But what are these estimates? What is my home really worth? Are these valuations even what they claim to be? You know, there's so much out there about these different algorithms and the computers and the AI. Scary thing is, just the other day I saw that the robots were, man, you just got to watch too much news. But I was listening that the robots will be taking care of me when I'm older. And that's scary. And so you really wonder and go, man, what do you trust? But recent sales, how do I know what my home is worth? You know, in the market, you see that blanket answer. And I tell my people, I say, listen, you know, at the end of the day, if you're buying, if you're selling, it's worth what a buyer's willing to pay, right? It's worth what a buyer's willing to pay. If no one's come by, if there's no answers, if there's limited feedback, or the feedback, you don't want to hear the feedback, guess what? The market may not be responding to that. So recent sales activities are what a buyer is paying. But in a market that's a little different, what you may find is that your pendings are what buyers are paying today. What affects that? Location's real estate. They say location, location, location. It's everything. Your square footage, your bedrooms, your baths, your lot size. How important in East Tennessee is a lot size? Is it sloped? Does it have a room for a pool? All those things. And it doesn't matter, the price range come into play. How about your neighborhood and school zones? You got kiddos, you want to put them in the best school or this school or that school. All these things come in and affect the value of your home. Sometimes the computers just can't pick that up. So if you're putting the home on the market today, one of the biggest things would be looking at what buyers are paying today, not what is sold 3 or 6 months ago. Pending sales are an active response of where we're at now. So a lot of these Zillows and sales of 6 months or 12 months ago, the market was totally different. A lot of things going on now, economically, globally, to really affect on the market. Days on market, the similar homes that you're selling listed a lot longer, the market may be telling you something. Could it be your price? Could it be condition? You know, some of those things that you thought in a market prior that you didn't have to do, now the condition is wearing on. We talked about that last week. Doing that checkup, doing that list of things that you need to do. If you skip them, the devil's in the details. Not having that work done, maybe that condition's now the buyer's being picky. Think about it. The buyer's being picky more than we've ever seen. Two houses that have the most identical features, but still different values. Roof, kitchen, bathrooms, flooring, and maintenance all matter now more than ever with the economy doing what it's doing. So talking point would be, number one, the value of your home is not coming from a computer. You know, it says, hey, well, my estimate says, well, it's going to be this or that. It's a gauge. It's a value. It's a range. But it's not going to give you those things. Some of the things that may be determining your value. And I would encourage that if you're looking for your home's value, that in today's market, we do this show all the time, get out, have a professional come out to you. If it's not me, get somebody else to come out. You know, there's a lot of great agents out in the marketplace. I've got some of the best guys and team in East Tennessee, no question. So we'd love to help you. We can tell you what you need to do and what you should do. You don't want to talk to me? We'll make it easy. Just text us, 865-290-2290. I'll repeat it one more time, 865-290-2290.

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1: 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And so we were really, really pleased with the outcome. We could not have been happier.
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3: Hey, I'm Robert. I just moved out here to Knoxville from the West Coast, California first, then Oregon. Oregon didn't really work out for me because it's a little too much like California. Moved here to Knoxville and couldn't be happier. Been looking for a place for several months. Heard Ryan's radio show on WOKI and thought I'd give him a call and start my search for an agent there. Met Ryan and April. 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They've been a huge help. I'm a first-time buyer, so didn't really know what to expect going in. But when it comes time to sell, I definitely know who I'm going to call. 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
5: All right, we're back at it, second half of Real Estate with Ryan. We're Labor Day, rapid fire, Real Estate with Ryan. We're covering a lot of topics. We're talking about your Labor Day home value checkup. In this second half, we're going to have a good time. We got a lot of questions. I'm not going to get to talking too much. We're going to enjoy this second half. A lot of questions as we go into this holiday break that you may have sent me and that you may want answered. And just want to say, hey, Ryan, what's your thoughts on it? You know, you may say, well, I'm not ready to talk to an agent yet. Some of these questions you may be thinking may be helpful. So I hope you enjoy the show. Before we get going, 60-second Vol update. Drum roll, please. You know, it's game time. It's football time in East Tennessee. It's officially here. All year we've been waiting. Five-star freshman quarterback, Faison Brandon, is going to be starting. We got an amazing whole new team. A lot of returners, a lot of freshmen coming in, different coaching staff. It's going to be exciting. 3:30, Neyland. Hope you guys are going to be watching or come down there. Maybe a little humid, maybe a little hot. I know that's not going to stop Vol Nation. So it should be an amazing time. Make sure you watch. We've got commercials out. Deshaun Bishop. Maybe you've seen that going. You may see more of that this week. Don't worry. We've got a home game coming up. If you missed today, no worries. We got you covered. Next home game, Tennessee versus Kennesaw State Owls. And it's a night game Saturday, the 19th at 7:45. All you got to do is find our post, like, share, follow, and you're going to be registered to win. And two fans, two Vol Nation will receive two sets of tickets and a parking pass. So, and of course, don't forget some swag by Deshaun Bishop. So make sure you like, share, and follow. All that's courtesy of Hometown Realty. I hope we have an amazing season and hope to see you guys out at the game. Go Big Orange. There's a lot of cover in there. It's always a good time. I tell you, fall is that time. It really is. We enjoy it. Football starts. Basketball's around the corner. And then we're transitioning to the greatest part of the housing market. Some of the prettiest views in the Smokies that you've ever seen. So we have, I don't even know the millions of people that come up here just for that. So it's a great place to live, work, and raise a family, as you know. All right. So we're talking about things that deter that value or could affect that value. And why, if I have $500,000, what can that buy me in for today's market? What would $500,000 buy me? And when you really think, you say, hey, if I hit the lottery tomorrow, I've got $500,000, what am I going to buy? I'm going to buy cash. What options do I have? And really think of yourself as that buyer and look at what's out there. Buyers determine value always by comparison shopping. Nothing's changed. I'm buying a car. I'm buying something at Depot. I'm buying a shirt. My wife sent me something here. And she was like, look, honey, you know, this price. And I'm like, I'm not paying that, you know? So you comparison shop. That's always how you're going to determine value. Features, benefits. But we'll get into our finishes. You got outdated finishes. It just doesn't show well. You got your fur babies, your odors. You got your cat. I get it. But presentation now means more than ever. Your clutter. Lord, we can go for days. My house, I've got two kids, two dogs. And we got more clutter than we've ever seen. And you know it. I've been in your house. We've got mom's clutter. We got from somebody else's clutter. We got Johnny's stuff from over here. I mean, we get it. But if we're going to put our house in the market and we want to maximize return, we've got to do the things that will put us in the best position. That's why I say online value will not get you where you need to be. Text us. We gave you the number. It's a great opportunity, or call us directly, all right? We'll take time to give you more of an accurate price and where you need to be, because knowing where you stand in today's market will help you make the right decisions on whether you want to move or what you're trying to do. It's so important. Overpricing probably today's market is more than anything. If you don't think that buyers are thinking about pricing, gasoline, wars, food, economy, it's the number one thing. And in today's market, there's a difference between a house sitting on the market 100 days and selling in 14 days. You say, why is the difference? Well, if you dial down, it's not just giving it away. Look at what the home compared versus and how the other one was priced. In today's market, we've got sellers that want to sell the property, and we have sellers that want to think about selling the property. And I say think about selling the property. That means that they want to sell it, but they may not be willing to do what it needs to do to get it ready, to get the right agent to help them, to market it. There's factors coming in, right? They may have to price it right and do the things they have to do. And so in today's market, these things matter. And in this market, really just if you're selling that property and buying something else, just the sticker shock of what you're paying. So there's a lot going on, a lot going on. But I got these questions. We're going to have fun. We're having an exciting time. Hope you've enjoyed this show. Hope we're having a lot of time. We still got a lot of time with us, so stay tuned. I got some questions. Rapid fire real estate with Ryan. We'll go through them and try to cover as many as I can. People always ask me, if I'm buying, Ryan, is now the time or should I wait? And I really say it's a personal decision. Whether you buy now or wait really comes down to what makes sense for you. It's not because, the Fed chair, he's on the news and he says it's the time to buy, or Susie Orman says, hey, this is it, or Dave Ramsey, no, it's what makes sense for you and your family. If you're relocating, if you're moving, personal decision really comes into play. Sell now or spring. I know everybody and their brother says, hey, man, pull my house off the market. What I get at the end of the year, routinely, several hundred calls that we talk to, Ryan, I'm just going to, nobody's buying anymore. We're just going to take it off until the spring. No problem. Do you know that most of the home sales, especially some of the larger properties that we deal with, when those properties pin? You got it. October, November through February. Some of the stuff that we have, some of the higher end properties, I've had to twist sellers' arms, it felt like, right, just to make sure that they didn't pull it off the market. And we got it done. So a lot of people come in, a lot of relocations, and guess what? There's less competition. So no, I would not think about pulling my property off if you're really committed to selling. Hey, Ryan, I can price high or leave room to negotiate. I say you do both, but don't overprice it because that may decrease the amount of buyer activity that we have in today's market that already is a little bit stagnant, right? You want to have some room to wiggle. I say wiggle room, but don't give that wiggle too much where it doesn't make sense. Ryan, I don't know. I got the first offer. I think I already, 2 days on the market, I think I knew we underpriced it. Ryan, you don't know what you're doing. Listen, just because it's priced right and you get an offer, don't be shocked that, hey, you hit all the check marks, right? You hit all the check marks. It made sense. You did it right. Success. Don't second guess yourself. It didn't do anything wrong. You followed all the steps right. You know, Ryan, should buyers get an inspection? I don't care if you're buying an investment property. I don't care if it's your first home. I always recommend inspection. Now, think about who you get as an inspector and the qualifications and, you know, they didn't just get in the business or they're doing this on the side or whatever, but get somebody that's a qualified professional, has got the qualifications, that's done this a while, it's got good reviews, got good reputation. Always do an inspection because you know what you have. Doesn't mean you're asking the seller for the whole repair list, but it does know what you have and what you don't have. If it's investment property and it's as is, you still buy it or you still get the inspection. Because that way, if something's dramatic, you know what you're dealing with off the get. You know, you know right away what you're getting into. Pool. Does a pool add value? That's a question. Pools are expensive. One of our clients is a custom pool designer, and they're not cheap. And believe it or not, to get a pool several years out and getting one, they're doing a couple a year. Does it add value? It does. It has to make sense. It has to be in the right location. It depends how much you're going to spend. Sometimes it is not a dollar for dollar value because you have a pool. I've got a little one. I'm scared to death. You know, I may not choose that house. And we did that, right? Because of my little ones and the issues with the pool. And I just didn't want to, my wife tried to convince me and, you know, we can put a gate, but I just didn't do it, right? So they could add value. Not a necessity. Solar panels. Are they pros, cons, good, bad, or indifferent? They're not common here. I just sold one, South Knoxville. They're not worth the money. Other areas, there's a lot of red tape with them. Am I for them? There's nothing wrong with them. It's not a big thing either way or not. So those are our rapid fire questions. You know, think about that. I want to challenge yourself. If you're thinking about this weekend, turn around, look at your house. Would I buy this house? Would I change it? What maintenance? Think about it. If you're thinking about selling your house, would you buy it? That's going to give you a lot of answers of what to do. I hope you've enjoyed the show. Hope you have an amazing holiday. Thank you for tuning in. If we could be of any help, we're always here. Have a great weekend.
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11: Hello, everybody, and welcome to this edition of Tennessee Wildcast. We're glad you're tuning in. Thanks for watching, listening. This is a wildlife watching show today. We got Miss Mimi Barnes helping co-host here in Nashville.
12: Happy
11: welcome
12: to be
11: in.
12: Here. So much fun.
11: Yeah, she's made the trek from Crossville. She's our public information officer in Crossville and helps get the word out around the Plateau area and different parts of the state in that range. But she's here today helping us talk about a bird that we're going to highlight today.
12: Yeah, and two amazing guests.
11: Yep.
12: So much knowledge in the room with us.
11: Yeah, we got Mr. David Haney and Sam King with us today, and they've been on Wildcast before. We're talking about this same topic, but we're going to do an update today on the RCW, which is?
12: The Red Cockaded Woodpecker.
11: There we go.
12: And the reintroduction of that bird into the state.
11: Yeah, so made a huge announcement about a year ago that we were going to make this happen, and we got some updates today, and we'll update everybody. If you haven't heard, you'll learn more about that today. But anyway, we appreciate everybody out there watching, listening. Thanks to our radio partners for always sharing the show. We got over 35 stations across the state from Mountain City to Memphis. We appreciate y'all out there watching on YouTube, Carbon TV, however you digest the show. We appreciate it.
12: Yes.
11: Great guests, great co-hosts, and lucky enough to bring home another award this year at ACI. So Wildcast won second and third place in the podcast category. So that's really cool.
12: Yeah, Association of Conservation Information, and that's a national. Those are national awards. So congrats.
11: Thank you.
12: So let's jump into birds.
11: Let's do it. Let's meet our guests first. Let's start. I'm going to start from my left. Sam?
13: Yeah. So my name is Sam King. I work over at the Department of Environment and Conservation, and I'm in the Division of Natural Areas. So I'm the Natural Areas Program Manager. A lot of people know TDEC from our beautiful state parks. Our natural areas kind of function as a preserve system, more focused on species conservation and natural communities, kind of being the museum of everything Tennessee has to offer in terms of biodiversity.
11: Very cool. Awesome. And David?
14: Yeah, I'm David Annie. I work for TWRA, and thanks again for having me here on Wildcast. My main responsibility is just working with the non-game birds, basically the ones we identify in our Tennessee State Wildlife Action Plan. We have about 90 to 100 birds that I'm responsible for conserving, and so that's my main focus and priority with the agency is just working with those birds and making sure that if they're not already threatened and endangered, that we keep them off the threatened and endangered list.
11: Yeah, awesome. I reach out to David a lot when questions about different birds and stuff, and we had some beautiful birds in the calendar this year. If y'all haven't seen the calendar, you can purchase that online too, but got his input on some of those award-winning photos in the calendar.
14: Yeah.
11: But awesome.
12: Wealth of knowledge.
11: Yep.
12: So David was with us last year when the announcement about the return of the red-cockaded woodpecker came out. Where was that, David?
14: Man, we were at Middle Tennessee State University at the Tennessee Biodiversity Summit. That was the first one, so that was really exciting to see all the people that came out.
12: Yeah.
14: And we made the announcement that we're going to reintroduce the red-cockaded woodpecker. I mean, what's really important about this is that it's a true partnership effort, and, with state parks, TDEC, state parks, Tennessee Natural Areas, TWRA, United States Fish and Wildlife Service. And so we all are really coming together. And it's great that this happened to conserve not only the red-cockaded woodpecker, but many other wildlife species and plant species as well.
11: Mm-hmm.
12: We've mentioned this on a previous show, but Sam, really briefly, how did that partnership come about?
13: Well, my side of the house, we're the plant people, so it's a little foreign being over here.
11: is a turkey. This is a deer.
12: We know you love it.
13: No, it's fantastic. So we're the plant people typically, and we were doing some conservation work for white fringeless orchid, which is a federally threatened species. It's on the endangered species list, and so our goal is to get it off that list. We want it to be secure, come off that list. We were doing a project, and some of our more wildlife-minded people that we work with, like, you know what? The work y'all are doing might benefit some of these other species, maybe with feathers instead of leaves. And so we started that conversation, looped in David, looped in a couple others here at TWRA and U.S. Fish and Wildlife Service, and it seemed like a good fit. And that's what's been so fun about this for me is seeing the kind of interdisciplinary approach we're taking to the restoration.
12: I love it. I have a hashtag wildlife, hashtag habitat equals wildlife. And they're so interconnected that it's just amazing. So, yeah, I love the partnership. And the creation or the announcement of the RCW did happen at the inaugural Tennessee Biodiversity Summit, which I got to get a plug in, is coming up on October 21st, 2026 at MTSU again.
11: And you're hearing it firsthand from our co-coordinator, Mimi Barnes.
12: Absolutely love the event. And again, it's tnswap.com. You can find out more about it at, I'm sorry, tnwildlife.org. You can find out more about that event and registration and all that good stuff. So,
11: A lot of great speakers coming our way for this event. And,
12: yes.
11: We're pumped about it.
12: Yeah, and it is truly about Tennessee being one of the most biodiverse states in the U.S., inland states in the U.S. We don't have saltwater. Boy, I wish we did. No, it's just such a great event. And Sam, you've been there with us. And
13: oh, yeah. And we'll be back.
12: Yeah. And it's just great for partnership organizations. Over 20 organizations join us that day to help us educate, not just from a speaker perspective, but actually through educational booths. So, yeah, come out and join us. It's a great day.
11: No doubt this is going to turn into an annual event. I mean, this is the second one. It's going to happen more and more. And this year we're expecting, 900 people. So get your name in the hat. Get there. Get a ticket before they sell out.
12: Yeah. So, very fun. Very fun. All right. I want to talk RCW, though.
11: Yeah.
12: I love the partnership so much, Sam. It we can only grow by having more conversations and working together. And I just love that so much. But this bird, so many people say to us, oh, I see that bird in my backyard, but they are not seeing a red-cockaded woodpecker. This is a very habitat specific species. David, tell us more about RCWs.
14: Yeah. I mean, it's really exciting to talk about red-cockaded woodpeckers because they have a history in Tennessee. And so, I mean, we used to have this bird. And it's been lost. And so, it's great that we can bring this species back to Tennessee. And that's the whole goal of this project. But woodpeckers in general are very unique. They differ from a lot of birds out there. They're cavity nesters. Woodpeckers also, use their tongue. And what's really neat about their tongue is that coils back behind their head. And so they're able to extend that in order to extract insects and other food and prey from the bark. And so they'll glean along the trees, eating mainly insects. Another interesting fact about them is that their tail feathers, the retroces, are very stiff. And so that allows them to hold on and create some leverage on the trees before they start poking and prodding through.
13: Almost like a tripod? Kind of.
14: Yeah, exactly. And cool. So they have the leverage, and they're able to not only extract insects, but then they can drill the holes. And one unique thing about the red-cockaded woodpecker is that they're the only woodpecker that excavate cavities in live trees. And this species will go, and they need these really old trees. They have to be 60 years plus, mostly pines. And what they'll do is they'll have to be patient because it'll take them, 3+ years just to extract or excavate one cavity. And
11: that's my next question. Wow.
14: It's a lot of work for these birds. And so, I mean, that's one of the challenges that they have on the landscape is it just takes so long and they need this specific habitat in order to maintain.
11: Yeah.
12: When were they last seen in Tennessee?
14: Well, according to the records, in 1994 on the Cherokee National Forest was the last sighting of the red-cockaded woodpecker in Tennessee. But before that, they had been pretty common in mature short-leaf pine habitats throughout the state, even at Savage Gulf, where we're going to be repopulating the bird. And so there are records, historic records from older years.
11: From that area.
14: From that area where we're going to be working.
11: Can we back up real quick and talk about that tongue? So you said it wraps around back up into it. Does it act as a cushion? Because these birds are banging yeah, these trees with their beaks or whatever. So is it act like a cushion for the brain of that bird? How does that, I mean, or maybe not, but that's just how it.
14: Yeah, I mean, it's mainly so they can extend it and actually extract the insects and what they, the other prey items okay. they need from the tree. But yeah, they do bang their head quite a bit. So it's no surprise that they don't get any migraines or headaches. They're definitely built for that.
11: Yeah, that's it's just crazy. Wildlife is crazy, and it's amazing sometimes.
12: So that white fringeless orchid, it's so beautiful, but is it associated with the pines?
13: Yes and no. We don't think of it as like a, it has to have pines to be there. But the habitat where we find it, up on the Cumberland Plateau in these acidic seeps. So if y'all been walking through the plateau forest and you come across an area where it feels squishy, you start to see moss on the ground, that's probably orchid habitat. They may be there, they may not. But we see those kind of isolated Cumberland Plateau wetlands in these larger pine forests or pine hardwood forests. And so at Savage Gulf, we've got the orchid in one of these little wetlands surrounded by mature pine trees. And that's where we start to have all the ingredients for one of these multi-species projects.
12: Wow. So I know the shortleaf pine is tied to fire. Is the orchid tied to fire? I'm going down a rabbit hole.
13: Yeah, no, this is great. This is great. The fire.
11: I'm like, well, these notes on the page now.
12: No, sorry.
13: So in a different way. So we think about the pine needing fire to create bare ground so those cones and the seeds within can germinate. Mm. The orchid isn't necessarily relying on fire in that way. But it does rely on that periodic disturbance. The orchid can get shaded out very easily. The orchid can get outcompeted. And so to maintain that habitat, fire has been the most effective tool probably historically and definitely for us as land managers today. It's a lot cheaper. It doesn't rely on a bunch of herbicide. It's quicker. And so we use fire as a tool to maintain that habitat and keep the orchids happy.
12: And therefore keep shortleaf pine and that have to okay, this is also not on the page. Look at me just I'm hopping away here now. Yeah. But I heard you all speaking earlier. Tell us about the other species that are going to benefit from this type of habitat.
11: Which always happens when it seems like it always happens when you do habitat improvements.
12: Yes.
14: Yeah, I mean, this is going to be great for not only the red-cockaded woodpecker and the white fringeless orchid. We have a lot of species of greatest conservation need that are identified in our Tennessee State Wildlife Action Plan that are also going to benefit. For example, northern bobwhite is one that will thrive in these types of habitats. One that we're really having a decline in numbers is the Bachman sparrow, and currently they're only really occurring up at Fort Campbell. And so this is a species that I'm really interested in, and they require this mature pine habitat in order to exist. And so we're hoping that we can get some of those. Henslow sparrow is another bird that we would expect. Pine snake would be another animal that we anticipate showing up. Monarchs and other pollinators would be other species. And so, you know, when we try and manage for habitat, we may use a few umbrella species or keystone species to kind of highlight, but it's really affecting a majority of wildlife species, plants, and animals. So
13: yeah, I think it's the whole picture. You know, like we talked about the biodiversity summit, this is a biodiversity project. And so as that restoration's happening, we're going to get a lot more species richness at the ground level with the plants, wildflowers, grasses. That means a better insect availability and diversity, which means anything that eats an insect, like a bird, like a bat, is going to be there. And then the things that eat those. And so it just kind of builds, and you get this whole kind of web of conservation co-benefits from where we were initially focused on one bird and one flower.
12: Yeah, how cool is that? So when we're talking about habitat here, how much land are we talking about? Are we land rich?
13: I think so. And we're talking about Savage Gulf, which is, you know, one of the most special places I think we have in the state. It's one of our original state natural areas. One of the sites that was an impetus behind the Natural Areas Act. You had the late Governor Winfield Dunn, out surveying the land, deciding if this is a path we wanted to go down in the 70s. So it's a really cool legacy there at Savage. And Savage is huge for this project. We're starting small-ish. It'll sound big, but we're starting small in terms of like landscape scale conservation. In this project area will be about 3,000 acres when it's all said and done.
12: Wow.
11: Yeah. And there's a lot of work to be done, right? I mean, we're just in the beginning stages of it, right?
13: Yeah, this is a multi-year, you know, long-term project. And so since we made the announcement last year and talked about things to come, we've completed the first 500 acres, or the first step at that 500 acres, and we'll be biting off another 500 coming up soon, with the goal of getting to that 3,000 acres of restored Cumberland Plateau upland forest.
12: So, David, you said 60-year-old plus trees, so we have that in that area. Tell us a little bit more about the needs, the cavities that need to be put in, or a little bit more about the needs.
14: Yeah, well, the cavities aren't there because we don't have the birds there. And so one thing that we're going to have to do is go through and do a timber cruise, I think is the appropriate terminology, to figure out what's exactly out there, the size and DBH of the trees, and determine specific trees where we want to put these cavities. Once we've decided that, then we need to go and climb up a ladder, you know, anywhere from 40 to maybe even higher.
11: Wow.
14: With a chainsaw. And
11: are you doing this work?
14: I'll do my best.
11: I'm certified on a forklift now, so I can put you up.
14: Okay. I might get us close to the height. But then you need to just hollow out a hole, put a cavity insert in, a nest cavity. And we need to do about 5 of those per cluster. Okay. And in each cluster will be a family group.
11: I like how he worded that. We'll just have to. Like it's just going to be real easy. But I think this will be it's a task. I mean,
14: yeah,
11: you got to make these cavities look and feel and want the bird to be there. The bird have to, you know, want to be in that cavity.
14: Yeah. And it's well studied, and it's been done in several locations successfully. So,
11: which is cool. Yeah.
14: Yeah. So we have a lot of data and experience behind what we're doing.
11: You want me to go or you want to go? Okay. So, you mentioned the bird, how where it was in Tennessee and that sort of thing, but where is it now? What's its range now? What's the closest spot to us now that they have red-cockaded woodpeckers? And will it naturally connect to those areas when we get these spots going in Tennessee?
14: Yeah, so the current range is probably southeastern United States in the mature pine habitats. A lot of it exists on public or army bases, military bases, some on private lands. There's about 19,000 individuals. And so, you know, it's really important that we in Tennessee try and bring this bird back, because not only is it an additional location, probably the closest place to Tennessee that would have those birds is at Talladega in Alabama. Okay. But then once we can develop.
13: That's on the national forest,
14: and that is
13: not the racetrack, right?
14: That's right.
11: I was thinking, well,
12: shortly fine.
14: Yeah, thank you for the clarification.
11: That's the first place I go. I was like, man, hey, we could get one of those birds on the hood, sponsor a nasty on
12: them. If only.
14: And so, if we can create this stronghold and then this more interior population, it helps us, you know, make sure it's more secure. I mean, a lot of the birds are occurring along the coastal. Gulf Coast, and so saltation and other things are, and hurricanes and other significant weather events are starting to affect the birds, and so having this population further inland will add some extra security to the species. And
12: yeah, when you I had never heard that number, 19,000, and I got to tell you, I'm taken aback by that. Because it sounds like a lot of birds, but when you think about a population being throughout the Southeast, do we know what those numbers would have been historically? I'm putting you on the spot there, but it would have been a lot more than 19,000.
14: Yes. When there was appropriate habitat here, and a lot of the records, well, the historical records that if you visit our storyboard or story map on the Tennessee SWAP page, you can see all the historical detections in Tennessee and what kind of why we picked the location and what we have to do. in order to make this repopulation happen in Tennessee. But to give you an actual estimate of numbers would be tough for me to do.
12: Yeah, 19,000 just does not seem like a lot. Yeah, it made my heart rate go up a little bit. Like, this is more critical than I know that, but I think it just hit me a little bit hard. Like, wow, we get to help grow that number.
14: Well, and, I mean, it's just been recently downlisted to threatened through the environmental or the Endangered Species Act. And so that shows that we're going in the right direction. And so we just need to keep moving in that direction.
12: And Tennessee, because of the partnership, gets to be part of that. Mm-hmm. I just think that's so special. Pretty excited. When did the initial work begin then, Sam? When did you all kick off and what took place?
13: So that's tricky again. So we started several years ago, even back as far as 2016, you know, with the idea of restoring some of these habitats for the orchid. Mm-hmm. At that point, the woodpecker is, you know, way off, like maybe a pipe dream. Maybe somebody said it as a joke in a meeting. And it wasn't until 2022, 2023, started thinking maybe, oh, this might be doable. And then last year is when it really solidified as a, you know what, we're going to go all in for both species, not just the orchid. So
12: I've had the pleasure of visiting that site with you a couple times, and it's so beautiful to see mature shortleaf pine. But I also know that you're thinking far down the road, we will all be retired when another area adjacent that you've been working on with future thoughts. Tell us about what, so we have this huge area of shortleaf pine, mature shortleaf pine. What's next to it?
13: Yeah, so we've thrown around the word restoration a lot, and what that means for this project a lot of times is going in and cutting some of the understory down so that the birds have area to fly around, so that some of the habitat that would shelter predators of the woodpeckers is not there, and we get back towards this pine savanna structure. We'll call that addition by subtraction, right? Like, we're removing that understory to get our goal.
11: Mm-hmm.
13: Right next door, we're doing addition by addition, just kind of the old school way. It was an area that was cleared, and then the state acquired it. It was previously a plantation, a pine plantation. And so we've gone back and planted shortleaf. And so in 60 years, that block will be ready for birds. And much sooner than that, it'll be ready for foraging. So 60 years to put in a nest cavity, but probably just 15, 20 for them to be over there eating the insects off the pines and scouting out where they think their next neighborhood will be when the trees are old enough.
12: Yeah, how cool is that?
14: That is cool. And I mean, this is just the beginning. You know, we're talking about Savage Gulf right now. But I mean, there's other partners and other people doing similar restoration work throughout Tennessee and even into Kentucky. And so this is just the beginning.
12: It's amazing to be part of that. I'm so excited. I know that a process is coming up for us to acquire birds, and I think people will be fascinated to hear that process. Mm-hmm. How do we get birds?
14: Yeah, so that's through a partnership called the Southern Range Translocation Cooperative. And basically what that is everyone that is managing land and raising red-cockaded woodpeckers get together annually. Figure out who has birds and who needs birds. And so you go to this meeting, you have to present, you know, basically what your management area is doing, and present the conditions that it currently is in, how many birds you're able to get. And so we'll be attending that meeting next week. But then the year after we'll be presenting. And so we'll have to do a presentation and talk with other people that are raising red-cockaded woodpeckers, and then determine where we can get these birds from.
12: And when you say raising them, what do you mean? They're not, it's not chickens?
11: Not chickens?
14: No, not chickens in a zoo, not chickens in a hatchery. This is all done in the wild, and so...
11: Free-ranging birds.
14: Free-ranging birds.
11: Yeah.
14: And so, wherever they have these projects, a lot of them are on, like I mentioned earlier, I think the military bases and some of the larger public lands. And so
12: So when I initially heard about this, one of the things that really surprised me was that they want to give away their birds, that it's a strenuous process, but that they want to see the continuation of the spread of that species.
14: Well, and basically, I mean, what you need is to continually grow this population or metapopulation. You know, they constantly have to be excavating cavities. And I think I mentioned earlier, it takes, you know, 3 or plus years to excavate a cavity. And so sometimes these birds won't have any place to go. And yeah. So in that case, you know, we're going to have to go in and take these birds, move them to a population where they can just get better established and start to expand.
12: Will we continue to do that in Tennessee?
14: Yeah. I mean, and there's additional partners that are interested and then different partners that are actually actively creating this type of habitat and doing this management.
12: But we can then grow our own birds in a sense.
14: Right.
12: In the wild.
14: Mm-hmm.
12: Okay.
11: So I know it's small apples in this.
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15: The U.S. strikes back. I'm Daria Albinger, Fox News. CENTCOM has confirmed that the U.S. has taken aim at Iranian oil tankers. It says the strikes were in response to Iran hitting U.S. Navy warships. Fox's Alex Hogan's at the White House.
16: They did, in fact, fire upon these new Iranian crude oil tankers after the IRGC fired at 2 Navy warships. And a U.S. official telling Fox in reaction to all of this, quote, the IRGC can't build more tankers, and the tankers are the heart of their economy. They know it, and it puts them in a tougher decision. So all of this escalation comes as just this week we heard the vice president say that he does not see this conflict as a war. President Trump, when he was asked about this, he said this.
17: Call it a military conflict because it's small potatoes for us. It's not a big thing.
16: Swift backlash to those words. Chuck Schumer writing online, quote, tell that to the families of the 18 troops we've lost and the hundreds of wounded service members and the Americans suffering every single day for record high prices.
15: That's Fox's Alex Hogan. Almost 2 weeks after the catastrophic flooding in Nepal, 2 people have been found alive.
18: The woman was found inside that tunnel alive 10 days after deadly flash flooding ripped through the villages along the Himalayan border between Nepal and China. Crews gave her water and a blanket. It was also her first glimpse of daylight and a breath of fresh air. She was covered in mud, but lucky to be alive. Meanwhile, another miracle. A man being airlifted to a hospital was found inside a 740-foot tunnel at a hydropower project. Rescuers are focusing on 12 projects across Nepal where 900 workers are missing. About 500, they say, are believed to be trapped in various tunnels. Specialized teams from India, China, South Korea, and the U.S. are scouring that area.
15: Fox's Stephanie Bennett. The State Department says 75 Americans are still unaccounted for. 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
21: That heat's going to be out there for one more day.
22: Temperatures being 30 degrees above average.
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15: The Pentagon says someone is leaking classified information, and it thinks that they may be an employee. And as a result, some staffers will now have to take lie detector tests.
23: The Pentagon is turning up the pressure in its hunt for leakers. The New York Times reports about 50 senior military officials were put through polygraph tests last month as investigators tried to find out who leaked details about dwindling U.S. weapons supplies during the Iran war. So far, no one has reportedly failed. President Trump has called the leaks treasonous and says those responsible could face prison time. Roxanne Evans, Fox News.
15: The price of gas is up and flights are more expensive, but that isn't stopping millions of Americans from being on the move this Labor Day weekend. Here's Fox's Chandley Painter.
0: This holiday weekend is on track to be one of the busiest of the year, despite those higher costs. For example, the TSA expects to screen more than 17 million travelers this Labor Day weekend. Even though flights to the most popular domestic destinations are nearly 20% more expensive than last year, averaging $790 round trip. And hotel prices are also up, with domestic bookings rising 9% and international stays up 12%. And of course, gas prices are significantly higher this year as the conflict in Iran drives up fuel costs. Diesel prices in the U.S. hit a record $5.88 per gallon.
15: The AAA says the previous national high for diesel was set back in June of 2022. U.S. envoys Steve Witkoff and Jared Kushner have arrived in Moscow for talks that are aimed at ending Russia's war against Ukraine. After they've completed these meetings, the two are expected to travel to Kyiv to meet with President Volodymyr Zelensky. I'm Daria Aldinger. This is Fox News.
1: It's going to be a hot day with highs in the mid-90s, feeling like the low triple digits. We will see some spotty showers in the afternoon and a chance for an isolated strong to severe storm through the evening. On your Sunday, temperatures will start to drop with highs making it into the low 90s. From the WVLT First Alert Weather Center, I'm meteorologist Megan Desmal.
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30: Wherefore, the car doctor.
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29: Yep, absolutely. 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
30: Welcome to the radio home of Ron Ananian, the car doctor. 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
29: But I am here to take your calls at 855-560-9900.
30: And now...
34: we hope you'll really like.
30: Here's Ronnie.
35: So, how's your day going? I woke up like this, so I apologize. It's me. It doesn't sound like me, but it's me. Don't ask me why, but you know what? Life is a lot like auto repair. You never know what you're going to get. Sometimes it's just different, right? The last thing in the world you expect, you never know what's walking in the front door. Sort of like yesterday at 3:45, I was at the counter at the shop, and I saw this Lincoln wheel into the parking lot. And, you know, there's something about the way somebody parks a car that'll tell you what's coming your way. And this Lincoln was no exception. Never saw this person before, first-time potential customer. Walked in with a swagger and kind of an arrogance after parking across two parking spots at an angle, because why would you park between the lines? It's all about you. And decided to let me know that, gee, they had called 2 weeks prior, or they thought they had called 2 weeks prior. They weren't sure. because they had called, left the message that they needed brakes, but nobody ever called them back. So I just wanted to let you know that somebody's not doing their job. Well, that would have been me, because I'm the one that answers the phones and takes the messages, and I would have been the one that calls you back. So, you know, I think we're mistaken. I don't think you called here. Well, maybe not. You know, it was actually my husband that called, and I'm not really sure where he called, but I think this is where he called, so I just thought I would stop in and let you know that I need brakes for my Lincoln, and can you tell me when can you look at it, and can you tell me what it would cost, because we would need an estimate first. Well, I can't look at it till the Tuesday after Labor Day, and before I could get the next word out, excuse me, the next conversation was, oh, you must be really busy. Gee whiz, business is good. Well, yeah. I just never really thought about it, but I'm sorry, but I can't get anybody else in. Well, do you have any idea on cost? Sure. You know, typical front brakes, good pads and rotors, you're probably in the $600 to $800 range. Oh, so it's $600. Well, no, the reason I said range is because, you know, that's the typical low and that's the typical high. You wonder why you talk to people. You really do. So I asked the question because my rule is anybody over 21 that's been driving a while. Hang on, I'm going to get some water. We don't normally do that on air, but today's a different kind of day. You know, anybody over 21 that wants to, you know, wants this done or that done, my question is, how do you know? Well, the last repair shop told us that we needed brakes, and they gave us a price that was too high. Well, how did you know it was too high? Like, what did you gauge it against? Is this your regular shop? Well, no, we really don't have a regular shop. We just go from shop to shop because repair shops just want to charge too much money. Well, how do you know that? Well, my husband works for an online parts wholesaler, and he knows the value of things. So you're just always looking for the cheapest price? You're just always looking for bargain basement auto repair? Well, no, it's not like that. Well, tell me what it's like. You know, and there's an attitude that some people have. And I get it. Nobody wants to spend money. I understand that 100%. I live here too. But there's a point of practicality. I said to the woman, I said, you're asking the wrong question. Why? I said, instead of asking how much, you should be asking how right, how correct, what's the quality of parts, what's the warranty, how well will the brake system perform, will it work like new? And she looked at me and she said, you don't understand. We just don't want to spend a lot of money on brakes. You know what's wrong with society? Never comment on society with outsiders, but we're all family here, right? You know what's wrong with society? We let everybody do whatever they want, whenever they want to do it, without any consequences, until. And I explained to her that brakes are one of the things that's keeping you safe, that's keeping you from hitting the guy in front of you, behind you, if you turn or stop, or, you know, brakes are brakes. This woman was in her 40s. How could you not understand the importance of brakes if you've been driving for 20-something years? She got insulted. Well, the next thing you're going to tell me is you want to look over the rest of the car. Well, actually, I do. I want it first-time cars. I always look over the whole car. And she says, why do you do that? Wait, I got to get some more water. And she said, what, you know, why would you want to do that? Well, what if you need rear brakes? Well, we probably won't want to spend money there. The other shop told us we just needed front brakes. So you as a stranger have walked into a business dictating what should be done to your car that I have to be responsible for and obligated to repair. And you don't think I should, you know, to keep you safe, to keep us out of court, look over the vehicle? Well, you're probably going to tell me you want to charge me for that. Well, yeah, it's $149. We do a standard checklist. We do a standard look over. You know, it's a time is time. you know? Don't you think people should get paid for their time? Well, not when I'm bringing them other work. You know, there's no making sense of people. There's no logic of explanation of how you can of how you can connect to somebody. It's sad. It really is. It's so we agreed not to do business. Well, I'm not sure yet. She said she's going to be back in 2 weeks because she's going to come in on that Tuesday after Labor Day that I told her was the next appointment because I don't think she understood she had a call up ahead. And you guys aren't like that, are you? Please tell me you're not. I mean, you're responsible. You walk into a business first time, second time, every time.

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1: Bad brake jobs. Think about that. You know, it's just nothing to fool around with. I thought about this last night. Maybe that's why I lost my voice. Maybe I'm upset. You know, sometimes I think the best job is the one that you don't take. Sometimes I think the best customer is the one that you refuse, because you can't educate everybody as hard as you may try. You bang your head against the wall. You end up getting a flathead. Hey, I'm going to pull over. I'm going to get a little more water. I appreciate you guys being kind to me. We're going to get through this next couple of hours together here. I promise. Like Ethel Merman said, the show must go on. I'm Ron Ananian, the Car Doctor. I'll be back right after this.

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8: That's right. If you call and we're not live, you can leave a message and we'll call you back to get you on the air with Ron. 855-560-9900. 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
9: Hey, the show must go on. Let's go talk to Rich in Jersey. Rich, welcome to the Car Doctor, sir. How can I help?
10: Oh, thanks, Ron. So nice to talk to you after listening to you for all these years.
9: Thank you.
10: 2010 Toyota Corolla, about 138,000 miles. The ABS light comes on intermittently. Sometimes when I start the car, it'll be on, and then it'll go off. Or sometimes when I start the car, it won't be on, then it will come on after the fact. I do know that my daughter was upstate New York and had a problem with one tire and had to get it replaced, and it doesn't match the other three. And I did do some research, and it seems that that could be the problem for the ABS light coming on, that one tire doesn't match the other three. But I was wondering, is there like a scan tool that can actually determine what the real problem is?
9: Well, there's going to be a fault code, all right? Now, if the light's not on, it may not stay in history. But let's back up a second. Is the tire that was replaced, is it just a different brand, or is it a different brand and a different size?
10: No, it's a different brand.
9: So it's the same size. So all four tires are the same size.
10: Yes.
9: Are they within, you know, a couple of 30 seconds of tread wear to each other?
10: Not that I've ever seen.
9: Well, is that a true statement? I can't recall seeing a case where a Toyota Corolla with tires that have tread depth of 4/30 seconds and one newer tire at 10/30 seconds caused a fault. I don't believe I have, and I don't believe that they are that sensitive. But to go to the other part of the question is, yes, a scan tool will show us where that fault is. Is the fault likely to come on? You start the car and you're just sitting there. Is the light likely to come on while you're sitting there without even moving?
10: Yes, but it's intermittent. Sometimes
9: right.
10: It does, sometimes it doesn't.
9: Right. That's showing you that at static position, at rest, right? You're not moving. That it's seeing a circuit or an internal electrical fault with one of its components. Okay. It's the same thing as, think of it like this. If we unplugged a wheel speed sensor, we unplug the lift front, we unplug it. Okay. When you start that car, the ABS control system will do a circuit check. Do I have continuity here? Do I have continuity here? I don't have continuity here. Bang, light comes on. Right? Okay. It's doing that like all systems on cars today. They're all going through and doing a system circuit check every time on every sensor. It's amazing, right? It happens so fast. So, you know, yes, a code scan. At the very least, not OBD2, your make model, go in by manufacturer. And if they can access the ABS controller, see what fault there is. This could be anything from an internal electrical failure on a wheel speed sensor to the ABS controller itself. the ABS hydraulic unit, which is probably where it is, but let's hope not. They're expensive. But you know, that's more what I'm thinking. Can you drive the car like this? Sure. Will it have ABS brakes? No. There's a safety element. A good shop for a couple of $100 can give you some directions and options and tell you, hey, we think it's this, we think it's that. And at least then you can make a decision because the car's 16 years old now. Maybe I always say this, right? We all learned how to drive. Well, not all of us, but a lot of us learned how to drive on cars when ABS wasn't even a forethought.
10: Exactly. Yeah. That's for sure.
9: Sometimes I think ABS was the turbocharger of its day. By that I mean, they put ABS control modules on a lot of vehicles. Those ABS controllers, the hydraulic units and all, range in price from $1,000 to $3,000. Now you've got this 16-year-old Toyota that maybe it needs an ABS controller and it's $2,000 just for the part.
10: Yeah.
9: Do you condemn the car? It's kind of like a modern car. I was having this conversation this week with someone about turbochargers. The average turbocharger repair is $4,000 to $6,000. You get a vehicle with 130,000, 140,000 miles on it, and it needs a turbo. There's three major expensive things on cars today: the engine, the transmission, and now the turbocharger, right? So now you've added another thing that could be $5,000-$6,000, right? Transmissions can be $5,000-$6,000, engines can be $8,000-$10,000, but turbochargers, there's another $5,000 we can throw at the 12-year-old car. And you know what that does? That makes you go buy a new car. And that's the issue. So I would pay good money to have somebody code scan that. What they come up with may not mean that's the actual fault, but it will tell you what circuit. And then because of the age of the car, I would do an overall vehicle inspection. How are the brakes and suspension? How's the rust? What do the brake lines look like? The Corollas have their fuel and brake lines run down the left side of the floor pan, front to back on the driver's side. And you have to look under the plastic cover because they tend to collect moisture there. And are any of those lines rust blistered, meaning they haven't started to leak yet, but they will. So before you spend big money on the car, think about what's on the road ahead. I'd rather have good brake lines than a working ABS system if it came down to that. So, safety first. Safety still applies, in all cases, in all vehicles. All right, sir.
10: Thank you so much.
9: You're very welcome. You be well.
10: Too.
9: Yes, sir. I remember Billy, my first boss. I think I was 16. And I was the shop steward, right? Learning how to fix cars. And he came up behind me and I was putting air in a tire for a customer and the customer left. And Billy came over and he gave me a smack in the back of the head. And I said, "What's that for?" And he said, "That's to remind you of this." And he looked down at me and he said, "Remember this, cars will always need good brakes, good tires, a reliable battery, and good wiper blades." I think that's where I got the wiper blade thing from, because I'm like death on wiper blades. And he said, "Safety first." He says, "It doesn't matter what frills and fluff they put on a car. You're always going to need to know that it stops, starts, steers, and you can see the road ahead." And you know what? The smack on the head must have worked, because here I am 50 years later, Billy's gone 15 years, and I still remember that moment. And it was a learning time. So, brakes, tires, all the rest, that's what counts. I'm Ron Ananian and the Car Doctor. Hey, you've listened to me this much. Come on back. Let's see if we can get through the next half hour together. I appreciate it.

Remember, school's back in session, which means the school's own speed limits will be strictly enforced. So slow down or don't and get pulled over by a hidden cop who'll see the baggie of weed you didn't hide very well, and you'll be arrested, handcuffed, fingerprinted, photographed. Oh, and don't forget the body cavity check. It's much better to just slow down. A back-to-school tip from News Talk 98.7 WOKI.

0: News. I'm Carmen Roberts. The U.S. military says it hit three Iranian oil tankers after Tehran targeted Navy ships.
1: CENTCOM Commander Admiral Brad Cooper released this statement saying, "Let the message to the IRGC be clear. If you shoot at two of our ships, we will impose an even higher economic cost, taking out three of yours." And the United States says they remain prepared should there be additional missile fire against warships.
0: Fox's Trey Yingston, Tel Aviv. Hurricane Lowell is pushing through the Pacific south of Hawaii as a Category 4 storm with 150-mile-an-hour winds.
2: A big dip in the jet stream is going to come in and pull this thing north. There are going to be impacts here in Kauai. There's going to be a lot of rainfall. The mountains could pick up over 10 inches.
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3: High temperatures will be in the mid-90s, feeling like the low triple digits. We'll see slight chances of spotty showers and an isolated strong to severe storm. From the WVLT First Alert Weather Center, I'm meteorologist Megan Desmal.
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I want to tell you about the worst brake job in America. I had to do one this week. I had a 2022 Ford Transit XLT. My apologies to my Ford dealers out there that listen to the show and the sponsors across the affiliates, but boy, I just gotta say something. That Transit van is a tough vehicle to work on. I don't like to criticize car companies a lot. I don't. I try not to. I get it. Engineering, accounting, financial decisions. There's a reason why they do what they do. I respect that. But I can't help but look at the Transit and the way the brakes were put together on that vehicle and think there was alcohol involved in the design of that vehicle, because there's just no way a rational person would do that. You know, most brake rotors are a hat style, meaning that it's like wearing a hat on your head. You lift your hat off, you take the brake rotor, you lift it off. On the Transit, you have to unbolt a flange, front or back, and then, no other way to say it, pound the rotor off the rusty hub because of the rust and corrosion that occurs, weather on the road and stuff. And it's a lot of work. It's tedious. It's very expensive. And, you know, we had to do this one this week, and we do it outside because the vehicle has no, our lifts, we haven't updated our lifts because we don't see a lot of these vehicles that we can justify the expense. So we choose to do it outside, and, you know, it's not that big a deal. It's just a little more involved, but that's okay. We're just trying to accommodate a customer that happens to own one of these. What possessed Ford in their mind to make it so that you have to, you know, take a rotor off an internal hub that's rusted together like that? And it's a bolt car, I think of it as. The five bolts that hold the rotor to each hub flange have to be replaced every time because it's a torque to stretch to fit type of bolt, torque to yield. So, you know, each one of those bolts is between $6 and $8, depending upon if you're front or back of the vehicle. There's 40 altogether. 40 times 7, all of a sudden you've added a pile of money to the job. Very expensive vehicle to work on. I'm not sure why. And my point comes from, you know, I remember when they stopped making the Econoline, which everybody loved, right? How many Ford Econolines did you used to see on the road? And nobody wants a big van anymore. And they got rid of the Econoline. And there was a time span of about a year, I remember. Wait, I'm going to get some water. Look at that, it worked, maybe. There was a time span of about a year where they had the short, the little small Transits, and then finally the big Transits came out. And I think that was marketing, is my opinion. I think they took away the big van because they wanted everybody to miss it. And that vehicle is tough. You know, you've got to be aware if you're going to buy one, you've got to be aware of the expense. There's two things Transits go through, brakes and tires. And so far, I haven't seen one that disappoints me in that aspect. Tires are tires, but brakes, boy, they're just expensive and difficult to do. And but it's funny, right? I'm going to pick on all the car companies now. How come nobody makes a full-size van anymore that's although everybody loves their Sprinter vans or the Mercedes version. You know, we see those things go 200,000-300,000 miles. They get to be expensive, but they like those. But why can't you buy a full-size van from Chevrolet anymore? Are you aware of this? You can't buy a full-size Chevy Express van. They make them and only sell them to fleets. And I don't understand the logic of that. I don't understand, you know, you've got to buy six or more. Do we not want to sell vehicles? So I'd love to get somebody on the show to talk about that. Like, what's the logic of why we don't want to sell, vehicles like that anymore? I don't understand. Got an email here. Hey Ron, this comes to us from Mike. I've got a 2009 Toyota RAV4. I've noticed in the past couple of weeks that when I back out of my driveway and put it in drive to go forward, there's a 5-second delay. I took it to a shop yesterday. They found no codes to indicate anything, but recommended changing the fluid. The fluid was a bit dark. With an ever so light burnt smell, the mechanic said it was normal for a vehicle with 202,000 miles. Thank you.
I picked up the vehicle hoping the slipping would be fixed, but it does not. The mechanic did tell me beforehand that changing the fluid may or may not fix it. Can you help, Mike? Yeah, Mike, you need a trans. There's not much else you can say. It's got 202,000 miles on it. The fluid had a slight burn tinge to it. You know, you could try a trans additive. You know, take your pick. Lucas makes a good trans additive. Lucas. I can't say the word Lucas. Oh, yeah, there I did. Lucas makes a good trans additive. You know, you're looking for something to swell the seals and revitalize it. You've got nothing to lose at this point. Probably won't work. You'll probably end up having to put a trans in it. So you're faced with the quandary of, you know, at 202,000 miles and 17 years old. Do you want to put $5,000 worth of transmission in the car? What's the rest of the car look like? What would the replacement car look like? And those are the things you've got to think about. But I got to be honest with you. If you're thinking there's an internal repair you could make on a cost justification basis, unless you're doing the repairs yourself, but you're going to end up taking the trans out of the car or pulling it out through the bottom, through the pan, and hopefully there's something there, and there probably isn't, kiddo. I'm just being practical and trying to tell you point blank. It sounds like it's time for an internal overhaul because the rubber seals and the clutches and the bands are just worn to the point that they can't accommodate you anymore. And that's okay. Now, can you continue to drive it? If the five-second delay doesn't get worse, just, you know, cars whisper before they scream, right? They always kind of give you a gentle nudge before they fail completely. Your transmission is nudging you, and it's telling you, hey, I think there's something wrong here. So maybe it's time to consider, you know, replacing it or overhauling it before you get stuck on the side of the road. My two cents. 855-560-9900. Sick as I am, Ron Anani and the Car Doctor. I'll be back right after this.

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And then again, thinking about that Toyota Corolla transmission, I don't know, maybe $5,000's, you know, a good value because you put a trans in the car. The car will run another 100,000 miles. And, you know, that's the one thing I tend to forget about sometimes because I get caught up in the question. But, you know, what's the car market like in his part of the country? You know, Mike, if you can go out and buy another Corolla with less mileage, with no problems, and it's $10,000, you know, and it's similar to your car in terms of rust overall condition and value, then maybe putting $5,000 in this one's not bad because you know the history and how it was serviced and maintained. So sometimes you've got to visit that. Is the cheapest car you can afford the one you already own? And yeah, there's a lot of truth to that. There really is. You know, we let the numbers scare us, I guess is my point. Don't let the numbers scare you because the number to replace it might be even scarier. Hey, Ron, are there any additives for... I love this when I start to talk about transmissions and then all the emails come in, like they just come in bunches, right? Ron, are there any additives? This comes to us from Carl. Are there any additives for CVT transmissions that are safe and effective at reducing or eliminating trans judder? I have a 2019 QX60 with 75,000 miles on it, and the noise judder is annoying. I just changed the trans fluid in both filters, which helps some. It's not as loud now, but still annoying. Thanks, Carl. None that I know of, Carl. And I'm not saying they're not out there, but I haven't had the experience yet of applying an additive to a CVT for a judder or a shutter problem. All right. In the majority of cases, when we've had a CVT failure or CVT issue, it was a failure where we ended up putting a transmission in the vehicle. But yes, you've done what you can. I would, you know, really have to go and do some research and see what everybody else is doing. In my experience, I don't know of too much you can do to a CVT because they're a little bit of a delicate matter on the inside, the belt and the way they actually work. You know, I'd be willing to bet that's why you don't see a lot of shutter or judder additives. The one thing that would come to mind, I'd be curious if there is a software update, something that perhaps Infiniti has, and I don't know off the top of my head if there is, but I would think in terms of the CVT, they could delay the response time by changing software and modifying that, much like we used to modify a distributor curve on an ignition car, and you know, maybe change how that trans picks up or reacts on acceleration. So, but I would be cautious of just pouring in any type of an additive into a CVT, unless I've got known proven results, because, you know, in my experience, incorrect fluids of any kind on a CVT usually spells death to it. This one comes to us from Gene. Hey, Ron, I've got a 2022 Lexus GX460. Lexus has a lug nut remover that is star-shaped. Oh, God, I hate this question. It was used at my last tire rotation, and I think they have not given it back to me. Now I'm due again for tire rotation and cannot find this star-shaped lug remover. What do I do? Thanks for any help you can provide. Gene, first of all, on a GX460, it's in the back door. If you open up the rear door of the vehicle, there's an access panel, all right, because if the vehicle should have a third seat that folds up, so they didn't put it down there. It was in the back door. There's a removable panel. Pop that out, and if it's not there, and it's not anywhere in the car, the Lexus dealer, all right, should have a master set that will, you know, work and fit those lug nuts so you can get them off. If for some reason it's an aftermarket wheel lock key that didn't come with the car, which I can't imagine it is, usually they are, you can, there's a series of tools. There's a bunch of different ways you can get it. Some of it drill the lock off. Some of it grip the lock on the outside. There are methods, but they get ugly and they run the risk of damaging the wheel. So I would say that a thorough search of the vehicle, you know, looking for traditionally where Lexus and Toyota puts it in the back there in that hatch area. And if it's not there, then I'm going to tell you, try the Lexus dealer themselves. Most dealers for all manufacturers have some sort of master wheel lock key set. Frankly, because they don't want to go looking through customers' cars to find them, because sometimes they get moved or lost, etc. And, you know, it just saves them time. So, you know, if they don't have a master set, and there's
No. Oh, and you know what else you could do? When you purchase the car, there should have been a registration card for the wheel lock set. And that would allow you to send away to the wheel lock manufacturer, which is likely Magard, or it may be able to be ordered through the Lexus dealer to get a replacement key. So those are the options. I would take the first bunch first, because when you get into getting it off by force, that's where it gets even more expensive and it gets ugly, frankly. And as you guys know, the shop operates on policy. We do tire rotation. Anything we do with a wheel lock, we hand the wheel lock back to the customer at the counter and say, here's where we found it, put it back. And it eliminates the conversations like this. Good luck. I'm Ron Ainey in the Car Doctor. I'm going to get some water, and I'll be back right after this.

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0: Hey, look, we made it this far.
1: Hey, about that, huh?
0: So, I want to go back to the open of this hour and talk about the customer with the Lincoln. You know, should I have skipped my process? I could have, right? One of the things I've learned, especially lately, is every time I skip doing that initial checklist, I end up creating a problem. It's my fault. I didn't follow procedure. I didn't follow policy. We had a 2015 Volkswagen on Tuesday. First-time customer, first-time vehicle. 130,000 miles. The complaint was it needed a muffler. He just wanted a muffler. We're going to do a checklist. He said, great. So it needed rear brakes, the right rear brake. The caliper's frozen. The pad is a gnat's eyelash from going metal on metal. It does need a muffler. The muffler and the center pipe, and at some point it's going to need a flex pipe, and it's just ugly. But the kicker was the four ball tires. The tires that were worn past the tread bars. The driver's side lower control arm, the back bushing was so bad, when you stepped on the brake, the whole wheel moved 3 inches backwards. So that's why you do checklists. That's why policies are in place. That's why you establish procedures. Because what if you did the brakes on the Lincoln? Go back to that car. What happens next time? What happens when something else is wrong? You know, when the bill turns out a little bit more than she expected. When there's a noise 2 weeks later that wasn't there before. Gee, it wasn't there before you did the brakes, but it's coming from the back of the vehicle. Expectations and managing them is part of what a mechanic does. It just is. Sometimes you've got to do those checklists every time because it keeps you safe and it keeps the customer safe and they know how to manage things. Sometimes fixing cars starts with knowing which ones not to fix and which ones to follow a policy on, and that's usually the same car. I'm Ron Anani and the Car Doctor. The mechanics aren't expensive. They're priceless. See ya.
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5: The U.S. strikes back. I'm Carmen Roberts, Fox News. CENTCOM says the U.S. military struck Iranian oil tankers after Tehran launched missiles at American warships. Fox's Alex Hogan has more from the White House.
6: The head of U.S. Central Command giving Iran a warning, saying if you shoot at U.S. ships, you will face a higher price. So CENTCOM in the Middle East today announcing this news that after the IRGC fired at two Navy warships, U.S. troops took aim striking three Iranian crude oil tankers, with one of them located off the coast of Karg Island, which is near Iran's key oil exports. It comes as the administration here at home battles the pressure of rising oil and gas prices. Ahead of Labor Day weekend, diesel hitting a record $5.85 a gallon on Friday, with AAA predicting that travelers will face the highest prices ever on this holiday weekend.
5: Rescue crews in Nepal find two more people and pull them to freedom 10 days after the catastrophic flash floods. Fox's Stephanie Bennett has details.
6: Yesterday, two other Nepalese workers were pulled to safety. One of them identified as Sanjay Sah. He told rescuers he kept reciting mantras, prayer verses, while he was trapped, and claims a handful of other people are still alive underneath there.
1: I was in the control room. My responsibility was to save everyone's lives. After such an accident happened, I could not just run away alone.
6: At least 1,300 people were killed in the floods on August 26. Officials believe the disaster was triggered by a glacier collapse that sent waves of ice, rock, and water rushing towards nearby villages. The U.S. has pledged $3.6 million in humanitarian aid.
5: And 1,300 people are confirmed dead. More than 5,400 are still missing in Nepal and Tibet. And that includes 75 Americans. 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
5: A judge declared a mistrial yesterday in the Lindsay Clancy murder trial after the jury remained deadlocked. Prosecutors say that Clancy knew what she was doing when she strangled her three young children to death, while her attorneys argue she was in the midst of postpartum psychosis. TV personality Dr. Phil McGraw joined Fox News Live and weighs in.
19: Cora 5 and Dawson 3 and Callan 8 months are the real folks that we need to give our attention to here. Three innocent children did lose their lives, and you can never explain these situations away simply.
5: And prosecutors must decide if they will retry Clancy. The judge said a September 29th conference hearing for an update. Ahead of the 25th anniversary of the 9/11 terrorist attacks, there's a renewed push to make sure that future generations learn what happened that day. Republican Congressman Mike Lawler of New York tells Fox News about efforts to put the 9/11 history into school curricula nationwide.
20: Over 100 million Americans have been born in the 25 years since 9/11. Many of them do not understand what happened that day and the aftermath of it. It's critical that it is taught in our schools, in the curriculum, so that we truly never forget what happened that fateful day.
5: And Lawler's effort is a bipartisan one, with a resolution calling on all 50 states to require 9/11 instruction in elementary and secondary schools. And millions of Americans are traveling this Labor Day weekend by road and air for one last summer getaway. TSA expects to screen more than 17 million airline passengers. Meantime, drivers are paying the most ever for gas during a Labor Day weekend. AAA says the national average is $4.15 a gallon. And it also says that domestic airfare is up, averaging about $750 for a round trip. I'm Carmen Roberts, and this is Fox News.
21: We're tracking chances for spotty showers through the afternoon and a slight chance for an isolated strong to severe storm with gusty winds and lightning. As we head into the hottest portion of the day, expect the mid to upper 90s, feeling like the triple digits. From the WVLT First Alert Weather Center, I'm meteorologist Megan Dusmall.
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13: Hello, East Tennessee, and welcome to More Living with Jim Brogan, where it's all about living the best years of your life your way. You're listening to News Talk 98.7 WOKI. And, you know, even though caricature art and satire have existed all throughout human history, our modern notion of political cartoons only began to appear in 18th century Europe. Humor and satire in the form of editorial cartoons have long been used to convey what is happening both in the community and the political landscape. Knoxville legend Charlie Daniel is known for his work as an editorial cartoonist for over six decades. His editorial cartoons have been a commentary on what is happening in the world by capturing a moment in time, whether public, political, or social, steeped in humor and satire. And, you know, I grew up in Knoxville, been here all my life, and as a kid growing up, I always loved, and then even as an adult, because I got understood the humor a little bit better, but it was always a highlight to see his cartoons. He was born in Richmond, Virginia. He grew up in Weldon, North Carolina. He was a private in the U.S. Marines. Thank you for your service, sir, and studied political science at the University of North Carolina, where he began drawing the daily Tar Heel campus newspaper in 1955. Charlie was hired by the Knoxville Journal in 1958 and thus began his profession as an editorial cartoonist. And when the Journal closed in 1992, he did move over and was hired by the Knoxville News Sentinel, where he remained until retiring in early 2019. Sir, it's a great honor to have you. Welcome to More Living.
14: Well, thank you, Jim. It's great. Great to be here.
13: It's great to have you. As I say, I remember, you know, all really almost all of my life flipping to the section of the paper looking for the comic strip. As a kid, of course, you know, it was Peanuts, Archie, Beetle Bailey were there to start my day. First off, Charlie, how did you get interested initially in drawing cartoons?
14: Oh, it's a God thing. It was just, like you, I love the funny papers and I like to copy them. And that was my art training, was copying, Crazy Cat and Little Abner and Dick Tracy. And so it's just, I was just, cartoonists are born, not made, I always thought. So
13: you as a kid just would start imitating and drawing those same cartoons?
14: Certainly.
13: That's great. What is the difference? Talk to us about the difference between a regular cartoon or a comic strip versus an editorial cartoon.
14: Well, I personally think they all make social commentary. You know, Schultz was fantastic on making social commentary with Peanuts, and he surreptitiously got religion snuck in, and he was fantastic. So I don't really see a great difference between them.
13: There's always a sliver, even in the what we would think of as the more comic strips.
14: When I was in college, Pogo and Little Abner was totally social commentary, and you know I was greatly influenced by Walt Kelly and Pogo. I came nowhere close to imitating his great artistic style. I was more in the line of Schultz and Harriman and Crazy Cat, that kind of art. But I love the social commentary that Walt Kelly did with Peanuts.
13: Absolutely. In a typical week, how many cartoons would you typically draw, and then how many of those would actually make it to print?
14: I would usually do three or four ideas a day, because there was so much going on. You know, you look at the paper and you're just making comments about whatever's going on. And then I would go in and show them to the editor, and we'd pick one to run the next day. So We figured out that I had actually published about well over 20,000 cartoons, and they're at the, most of them are at the UT library now. I gave whatever cartoons were left that I hadn't already given away, I gave to UT library, and they're digitizing them. So you can go online and go back to 1958 and see some not too well drawn cartoons. But
0: well, it's amazing. So if you drew four or five a day, you were, and basically you got with your editor and you picked one of them. So what happened to all the others? Did you save all those others, or did they end up in the trash bin?
14: Oh, I recycled them. Oh, yeah. They would be in the pile the next day, too. So basically the ones I like. So
0: editorial cartoons, they do have a certain look. And you said, you mentioned yours was kind of, your style is from the artistic side, a little bit more like Schultz. But it's a way to communicate what is happening in the community and in the world. What initially drew you to the newspapers? Was it literally the comic strips when you were a kid? Is that what really drew you in?
14: Oh yeah. And then when I went in the Marines and I got out and got married and went back to, Chapel Hill. And we moved in next door to, a guy working his way through, med school. His name was Jim Colley, and one of the jobs he has was with the Daily Tar Heel, and he saw these doodles I kept doing, because whenever I picked up a pen or a pencil, I automatically started drawing. And so he took me down to the Daily Tar Heel, and they said if I would draw cartoons, they would run them. And so the I was in business school at the time, and then I decided if I was going to draw political cartoons, I maybe ought to know something. So I switched to political science, and for the next 3 years, I drew cartoons for the Daily Tar Heel and studied political science.
0: And it's not just artistic ability. I mean, you really got to have a shrewd, you know, to do satire.
14: Oh, the idea. Really, I was once told by a cartoonist that the drawing is 10% and the idea is 90%.
0: Absolutely.
14: So, you know, if you got great ideas and you draw sick people, it works. So.
0: Absolutely, I agree with that. Now, as a freshman, well, some people may not know about you. As a freshman at North Carolina, you played football.
14: I originally went to Carolina on a football scholarship, and you were supposed to keep your grades up to level A, and my grades were level C, and so I was getting drafted, and so this Marine gunny sergeant came into the induction center looking for a few good men, and my ego said, "Here I am," and the next thing I knew, I was a Marine, and still am. So,
0: but in football, you played offensive line.
14: I was very offensive lineman.
0: Yeah, you don't look. You don't look.
14: I was 195 pounds.
0: Offensive guard.
14: Yeah.
0: Yeah. So.
14: And I was good.
0: You were crafty, I bet.
14: Yeah. Well, back then, you know, guards were about 200 pounds or something, and tackles were what, 240? And now Chili's are 240, so.
0: Yeah, it is. It's amazing. But you had to be crafty, though, at 195, and, of course, what do they say, low man wins?

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8: Welcome back. This is More Living here on News Talk 98.7 WOKIs. We're visiting with Charlie Daniel this morning. The art of editorial cartoons has been such an incredible career, over 60 years. You retired, sir, at age 89?
9: 89, yeah, in 2019, so.
8: Wow. What a career. You've created tens of thousands, you said over 20,000 editorial cartoons, and your cartoons are hung in places like the U.S. Senate, the House of Representatives. You'll see them in corporate bedrooms and refrigerators. And we just walked into the station this morning and came straight in, and there was one of your cartoons there hung on the wall. Did you ever fear you would burn out or run out of material?
9: Not really. I guess every morning I would panic, you know. You'd look at the blank sheet of paper and you'd say, oh God, where the ideas going to come from? But they always came. So, I never really, worried too much about it.
8: Now you would do sports stuff too. I loved your cartoon that you did on Rocky Top when Lake City was renamed Rocky Top. I was looking at that this morning. That was a great one. So did you just look, I mean, I guess you looked everywhere for inspiration because it wasn't just political. It was social. You did sports stuff. Can you comment a little bit about how you drew your inspiration to, you said you'd sit down, maybe it would be a blank piece of paper almost initially, but you always found the inspiration.
9: Yeah, panic was my muse. So, you know, cause every day you wonder, and I think all cartoonists go through that, say, you know, where the idea is going.

0: to come from, and they come, and you never really ask, you know, where they actually come from. You just say thank you, and then that's it, the way you think.
1: Yeah.
0: So.
1: Your comic strip, Rosie's Diner, was a staple of the Sunday edition of the New Sentinel. What inspired you to start the Rosie's Diner comic strip?
0: Jack McElroy, the editor, they were redoing the perspective page, and he came to me and said, would you like to do something at the top of the perspective page, something different? And over the years, I'd used diners as editorial cartoons. I'd have a situation where something was going on in a diner, because that's where people talk politics, and I could have the waitress or the server talking to whoever's sitting there. And so I thought that would be a great way to do a strip and do it in a diner. And I just picked Rosie as a name because it fit up top. So
1: so it just fit naturally into what they were doing.
0: Yeah, and that was Rosie's Diner. And so and the no hat, no service, My editorial page editor, Barry Hendricks, and I used to go out for lunch at this diner down from the old Journal. And we noticed that we were the only ones in there that weren't wearing caps. And we were the last ones to get waited on. And so that's where the no hat, no service sign came from, that I always stuck up in Rosie's Diner.
1: So. That's really, really funny. Now, the subjects of your cartoons. You know, Bill Haslam said, for as long as I can remember, Charlie has been making us laugh and think. And he said, I usually even laughed at the ones about me, though surely my nose isn't that round or my smile that goofy. That kind of compliment is evident that you did what editorial cartoons are supposed to do, is make people think and laugh at the same time. But were you ever concerned about someone being upset or offended by what you said or drew?
0: I bought my favorite letter that I got that I'll share it with you. I love it. Dear Mr. Daniel, today's cartoon was the lowest you have ever sunk. Inflammatory, ill-conceived, and snide little cartoons like yours don't speak any great truths. They just expose you as a partisan pirate that speaks without thinking, a cartoonist with no connection between brain and pen. I love that. And you get quite a few of those, so that was my all-time favorite. No connection between brain and pen. So hopefully that wasn't true. But
1: it was not true at all, and your career is a testimony to that. The subjects you would do often, like, say, a Lamar Alexander or a Bill Haslam or a Johnny Majors or a Phil Fulmer or whatever, I'm sure you met most of these people that you would, you know, that were famous that you would draw regularly. What was it like the first time you would meet somebody who had been the subject of your satire?
0: Well, I usually apologize and say, gee, I'm sorry. No, I don't know. They most people, I'm amazed, you would think you'd really, lampoon some, politician, and they would write you or call you and ask for the original, which is, good strategy on their part, because you would think, well, golly, they're pretty good guys, and so.
1: Yeah, that's great. Yeah, because if you're the subject, you certainly would prefer the person that's behind the brush to like you, even if they're doing some satire.
0: Yeah, so.
1: Right? So you did do some work as an illustrator for numerous books, such as When It's Football Time in Tennessee, a celebration of Tennessee's football traditions. You also have several books that are collections of your drawings, such as Eat Your Greens, which I've got here right in my hand. Thank you so much for bringing that.
0: Yeah, I just did that. That was my retirement book. And I'd over the years, I'd done these light verses that I thought were pretty clever. And so a friend of mine encouraged me to illustrate them. And so, and then I had done, Sam Venable had come out with a book last year and asked me to do the cover and to illustrate each chapter. And so, I did that. It was, Naked Dining, is an online menu or something. So I did a Rose's Diner with a guy with no clothes on, but a hat, sitting at the, Rose's table. And so, and Naked Dining is not on our menu. And then I got, Sam's wife, Mary Ann, I would go around their house and we would talk over the book, and I talked Mary Ann into, helping me do my, Eat Your Greens book. And so with her aid, we did that. And I filled it up at the very end with, caricatures of the 10 presidents I'd drawn over my, 60-year career. And so,
1: yeah, this is great. I'm looking at them right now. Yeah. It's really amazing. How do you have over 20,000 cartoons, and how do you pick the ones that go in this book? How do you whittle that down and be able to put them in here?
0: Well, that book is just illustrations of my light verse, and then I just redid the character tours that I'd done over the years. So,
1: well, I can't. And where can people get a copy of this book?
0: Well, you can get it through Amazon or Barnes Bookstore and Barnes Pharmacy in Powell has them on display, and then Pratt's, out on Jacksboro Pike, and where you can buy your greens and buy the Eat Your Greens book.
1: Okay, so they've got it there, and then, of course, you can get it through Amazon. It's called Eat Your Greens, Light Verse and Drawings by Charlie Daniel. You mentioned the University of Tennessee's libraries, their Library Special Collections Department has established the archive of more than 20,000 of your pre-press drawings. You mentioned you think it's over, you know, total that you've had published have been over 20,000. Do you have a favorite, or do you have a favorite subject or a favorite person over the years that really was kind of your favorite?
0: Oh, no, not really. No, I get asked that a lot, and you really don't. So, whatever's there at the moment. So
1: whatever with inspiration comes into your mind.
0: Yeah. And then, you never look back, you know. Then,
1: you know, it's interesting because, you know, I'm a creative. I'm more right brain. I'm more, you know, I'm a creative, as is my wife. We met singing professionally. But even as a creative, it just boggles my mind that someone for 60 years was able to consistently put out that much good, consistently outstanding satire. I mean, because as you said, 10%'s the drawing, the other 90% are is the idea. That's just amazing to me.
0: Well, you really try not to think about it, you know. You just the ideas just come, and I saw an interview one time with Johnny Mercer, and he was talking about writing Moon River. Moon River, wider than a mile, I'm crossing you in style someday, and he got, we're after the same rainbows and, waiting around the bend, and he said, what, and he was stuck, waiting around the bend, and then it hit him, my Huckleberry friend. And he said, where did that come from?
1: Oh.
0: And that's the way you look at, I look at ideas, that, where did that come from? You know, you just say, be thankful it came.
1: Can you think, sir, about a time where you walked in somewhere and where it was maybe as big of a surprise as ever to see one of your drawings on the wall? like where you walked in somewhere and all of a sudden, you know, whether it was traveling or and been surprised like that? Did you ever have a time like that?
0: Downstairs when I walked in now. and that was the Bobby Denton thing I'd drawn years ago sitting up on the wall.
1: Yeah, that's great. We're visiting with legendary editorial cartoonist Charlie Daniel. When we come back, we'll have more with Charlie. I will also have our Dollars and Cents segment. Do you need a living trust, or is a will sufficient to pass your estate to your loved ones? Stay with us. This is More Living with Jim Brogan here on News Talk 98.7 WOKI.
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8: It's going to be a hot day with highs in the mid-90s, feeling like the low triple digits. We will see some spotty showers in the afternoon and a chance for an isolated strong to severe storm through the evening. On your Sunday, temperatures will start to drop with highs making it into the low 90s. From the WVLT First Alert Weather Center, I'm meteorologist Megan Desmal.
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1: Welcome back. This is More Living with Jim Brogan, where it's all about living the best years of your life your way. We're visiting this morning with Knoxville legend Charlie Daniel. His editorial cartoons have been a commentary on what is happening in the world by capturing a moment in time for over six decades. Quite a career, and really legendary. Before we get back to Charlie, however, it is time for Dollars and Cents.
10: Want to be sure you are getting the most out of your retirement? For all the years of your retirement? That's the primary goal of More Living with Jim Brogan and our Dollars and Cents segment, where we provide you with an important financial tip that will help positively impact the quality of your life in retirement. And now, here's Jim with this week's Dollars and Cents tip.
1: Do you need a trust, or is a will sufficient to pass your assets to your loved ones? You know, I get that question a lot, and really what that's asking is, do I need a revocable living trust? Because, you know, you're looking at what legal document is going to control your stuff and get it to who you want it to go to, maybe create restrictions, you know, all that kind of stuff. But what legal document delivers it to those places? Is it your will, or do you have everything in a living trust, or you name a living trust as beneficiary? And we get that question a lot. And it's interesting because there are some states around the country where you definitely don't want to have property, real property, not in a living trust. So the most common reason is because anything that your will is going to control in terms of how it goes to whomever, it has to go through probate. Probate in Latin actually means prove the will. So if you have an asset that is going to be governed by your will at death, by definition, it is going through probate. Now, if that asset is in a living trust, then it does not go through probate. And so now it's also important to understand other things, like if you name a beneficiary on an account, the beneficiary designation overrides everything. It supersedes the will. It supersedes the trust document. All that matters legally is what's on the beneficiary form. Now, if you name the trust as beneficiary, that will put it in there. But if the trust, or excuse me, if the beneficiary names your kids and everything in, everything else is in a trust, the IRA is going to the kids. It's not going into the trust. So it's critically important how these things are passed. The only way you can get real property, though, to your kids, you know, is with a living, without probate, is with a living trust. Now, Tennessee, what's our probate process like? It's really not that complicated. Our probate, all of our, honestly, estate planning laws in the state of Tennessee, we're one of the best in the country at giving people ease, efficiency, save on taxes. I mean, we don't have any inheritance or death tax. You know, most states do. They're just, I could go on and on and on. So, it, you know, if they're, those of you listening today, if those of you who that have been executors before, if I did a straw poll and asked you about the probate process more here in Tennessee, most likely half of you'd probably say it really wasn't much to it, and the other half might say it was a pain in the neck. Tennessee, comparatively to other states, is not terribly difficult. So the reason I bring that up is, you know, you can get all of your assets to your kids without probate, without a trust, just by naming beneficiaries and how you title assets. But you can't do that with your real property, your house, you know, so, and other real property. So, you know, the point is, if you do planning with a living trust as opposed to a will, then it's going to cost you more money up front. Now, then it may be that your kids don't have to hire an attorney when you pass away, and it saves them money in the end because they don't have to probate, and they don't have to pay an attorney to help them probate. So all those are factors. But, you know, if, in my opinion, and I'm not an attorney, okay, but I talk to attorneys all the time, and in my opinion, you know, if you don't have a lot of real property or a large estate, you know, several million dollars, then it's probably not worth spending the extra money to have a living trust, unless there are extenuating circumstances with your beneficiaries or something like that. So, now having property in multiple states, that is a classic reason why you would consider a living trust, because, you know, the properties are probated in the state where that property is. So if you have a beach condominium in South Carolina, that's going to be probated in South Carolina. So if you do a living trust, you can put that property in the trust. It doesn't have to be probated. All right. But just be careful, because I have found a lot of attorneys, they kind of firmly believe in one or the other. Like, I believe you should do everything through your will. Others will say, I believe you should almost always do things through living trust. And the answer is in the middle. You know, and to me, a good attorney is going to ask you what it is you're wanting to accomplish. Listen to that. And then kind of show you the different ways to accomplish what you're trying to get and help you pick the one that's most ideal for your needs. So, but it is very, very important to understand, how are things passed to your heirs when you pass away, and then how will they receive those assets? Will they get them all up front? Will it be over time? Do you need any kind of controls or protections for the kids? All very, very important questions that need to be answered.
10: That's our Dollars and Cents segment for this week. You can find this week's Dollars and Cents segment and others by visiting BroganFinancial.com.
1: 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You can also click on resources and go to our the university classes we teach. We've got a class coming up in October, Thrive Financially in Retirement is at Pellissippi State, Hardin Valley, and then we've also got a one-night class in November on tax planning. Today, we're just an honor to visit with legendary editorial cartoonist Charlie Daniel, who was worked here at the Knoxville News Sentinel and the Knoxville Journal going way, way back over six decades. And, you know, we mentioned such a long career. You retired in 2019. We mentioned you were 89. By the way, you don't look 89 now, if I might say. That was 5 years ago. You don't look like you're 89 now.
0: I look 94 now.
1: No, sir. You and getting up down the stairs, I mean, you look like you're in just have kept yourself in great physical shape.
0: Well, I swim 4 days a week.
1: Oh, swimming's so good for you.
0: Oh, isn't it, though? Yeah, I had it Tenovo out off Emory Road. You know, it's now the Tenovo Y Health Center.
1: Did you swim when you were younger? Did you swim growing up?
0: Oh, yeah. Yeah, I was always.
1: Yeah, because most people, they don't really swim if they weren't a swimmer. I'm a swimmer. I love to swim. I grew up swimming competitively. And unfortunately, when the pandemic hit, I kind of fell out of habit, and I've had a hard time getting back into habit. But 4 days a week, you still at 93, 94 years old, you go swim.
0: Yeah, I go at 6:30 in the morning and meet the crowd. And so, and then I come back and fix breakfast for my wife, Patsy. We've been married 70 years, and I've learned,
1: wow.
0: I've learned it's best to fix her breakfast. And
1: you're a wise man. Married for 70 years. Holy cow. We could do a whole show just on the secret to a happy marriage. How hard was it to step away from the news desk?
0: Very hard because, well, it just wasn't easy because, and I didn't realize how much pressure, I was under to come up with an idea until I stepped away and didn't have to come up with ideas.
1: I would think that kind of mental brain acuity coming up with ideas like that, you know, I mentioned you're in great physical condition. Your mind is as sharp as sounds like as sharp as ever. I would imagine, I mean, I'm not asking you to answer a medical question, but just seems like all of that work you did with your brain had to have been good for you because you're mentally just so sharp today, even at 94.
0: Well, the trick is, see, I didn't use my brain until I was 24 when I came out of the Marine. So my brain is still back in about 70 years old.
1: That's right. I don't know how many of us did use our brain, though, when we were, you know, especially when we were teenagers.
0: Oh, yeah, I certainly didn't.
1: So. That's great. Tell you what, we're going to go to our last break. When we come back, we're going to have a little bit more with Charlie Daniel. I want to know if he cheers for the Tar Heels or the Vols. That's what I want to know. So stay with us. This is More Living with Jim Brogan here at News Talk 98.7 WOKI.
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1: This is More Living here on News Talk 98.7 WOKI. Thanks for tuning in as we've been visiting with legendary editorial cartoonist Charlie Daniel. And I've learned so much. You just seem like you're oozing wisdom. I mean, 94 years of wisdom, but you said you didn't start using your brain till you were 24, 25. So I guess 70 years of wisdom.
0: Yeah, that's it.
1: That's it. Okay. So I mentioned, you know, you played offensive guard at the University of North Carolina, got your degree there. Then you came here. You've been here most of your life, but you know, your college years were North Carolina. Are you a Tar Heel or are you a Vol?
0: Oh, I'm a Tar Heel. I really am. I'll pull for the Vols, until they play Carolina, and then I'm all Carolina. So, I was very happy that the Vols clobbered NC State.
1: I'll bet.
0: NC State, you know, not my favorite, so.
1: I can imagine. But, what do you do now to stay active? I mean, you mentioned 4 days a week you're swimming. What else are you doing to keep your mind sharp?
0: I play, solitaire on the internet. No, and then I doodle. I still doodle whenever I pick up a pen, which I usually keep, in my hand, and I draw on any piece of paper. We've got envelopes, from mail we get, and I've drawn
1: pictures on them. You doodle on
0: them. Yeah, I just can't. I've been doing it ever since, I was 2 years old or something, so.
1: That's amazing. You mentioned Patsy. You've been married for over 70 years. So she became your high school sweetheart, but you knew her before then. Can you tell us a little bit about how you met Patsy and a little bit about that story?
0: We met in the second grade. She and on Valentine's Day in the second grade, she lived in across the river in Gettysburg. I was in Weldon, and Gettysburg is across the river. And my father bought a box of Valentine candy, and I wrote "To Patsy" on it. And we rode across the river and went to her house and knocked on the door. And her older sister came to the door, and I gave the older sister the candy. And so Patsy never realized that she said that I bought her candy, but she that, my box of candy was among many that she got. And so I pursued her until we were juniors in high school when we actually started dating. And so.
1: And so you kept dating all through, even while you were in the military and.
0: Oh, it was a done deal when I went off to, the Marines. It was just a matter of when I got back, we'd get married. So we were more or less engaged.
1: So you got married when you got back and then went to finish up at North Carolina,
0: oh,
1: right?
0: Yeah. Went back on the G.I. Bill.
1: Yes, sir. My father went to the University of Tennessee on the G.I. Bill.
0: Yeah.
1: So valuable.
0: Oh, fantastic. Oh, one of the great things that this country's ever done, I think.
1: Yeah, my dad, he didn't even know about the G.I. Bill when he enrolled in the Navy, and he had grown up the 10th of 13 kids in a two-room house, son of a coal miner. And so he'd farm in the mornings, walk to school, come back. I mean, it was a tough childhood.
0: Oh, wow.
1: And he always said, when he graduated high school, he enrolled in the Navy. He said, "I don't ever want that life for me and my family." And so he joined the Navy, and he ended up staying an extra year in the Navy, and it was he barely overlapped with the beginning of the Korean War. So he was just a year or two older than you are, I think. And He stayed on for one more year of duty, and then he didn't even know it, but that extra year qualified him for the GI Bill.
0: Oh, wow.
1: And so it's just really amazing. The only problem is we could never get him to take us on a cruise, you know, on a big ship, because he walked off a ship in the Navy. He said, I'm never getting on a big ship like that ever
0: again. That was it.
1: Yes, sir. What's your one or two biggest tips, sir, to have a long-lasting marriage over 70 years?
0: You say yes. Yeah. Once you say yes, when they say, do you take this woman to be your lawful wedded wife? And you say yes, and you just continue saying yes.
1: You never stop saying yes.
0: Oh, no. No, that's it.
1: Can you tell us about your days now? I mean, you mentioned you do some online solitaire, and you swim 4 days a week. But what does your typical week look like?
0: Well, I have four great grandchildren, and they all live here in Knoxville, and so we have a ball with them. So that's a good way to stay young too, is have great grandchildren.
1: Absolutely.
0: Yeah.
1: Absolutely. Well, sir, it has been such a privilege and an honor to have you on with us. I've been excited about this show since we were able to reach out to you and establish contact and get you booked. Thank you so much for taking time out of your busy schedule. It's been a real honor and privilege.
0: Well, like I told you, Jim, this was the highlight of my week, so I've got nothing else to do except swim.
1: I need to get back in. That's an inspiration. I got to get back in the water. Swimming is so good for you. I never feel better than when I swim. So again, thank you. You've taken such great care of yourself. I know many in the community, many of you listening today have met Charlie Daniel, and it's just, as I say, just great having you with us. Thank you.
0: My pleasure, Jim.
1: Yes, sir. That's Charlie Daniel, legendary editorial cartoonist with the Knoxville Journal initially and then the Knoxville News Sentinel. I want to talk about a few upcoming things. You know, we've got my upcoming classes at Pellissippi State, Hardin Valley, and we have one coming up. If you go to broganfinancial.com and you click on resources and then click on classes, you'll be able to go straight to that, all of our upcoming classes. And the next one is on October the 15th and the 22nd. It is a two-part class at Pellissippi State, Hardin Valley. 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We're going to talk about protecting your money with effective tax strategies. We're going to talk about the CARES Act. We're going to talk about the national debt and deficit spending. We're going to talk about all kinds of things. There are seven major areas we cover in that two-night class, so we would love to see you there. You can go to PellissippiRetirementPlanning.com, and you can download a syllabus, and you can also click to register. Again, that's on October 15th and 22nd. And then we have a one-night tax planning class at Pellissippi State Hardin Valley on Tuesday, November the 12th, and it is just a one-night class. And it is specifically about tax planning. So, you know, in that class, we kind of expand on the tax area. We do cover some of the stuff in that class that we cover in the more general two-part class, but then we dive even deeper into tax planning. I do want to mention on the will or trust conversation that I did in my retirement minute today, I just want to stress the importance of also understanding, when you name beneficiaries, the importance of the beneficiary designation. As I mentioned in that dollars and cents segment, the beneficiary designation legally by law rules the asset. So, in other words, it doesn't matter what's in your will. It doesn't matter what's in your trust document. If you have a beneficiary designation, let's say for life insurance or for an IRA or 401k, and you've named your kids, then it's not going into your trust. And so it's critically important to understand that. It's important also to understand the tax ramifications when your kids inherit a retirement account, because you haven't paid the income tax on most, if not all, of that money. So if you don't pay it, who's going to pay it? Well, they're going to have to pay it. And how they deal with that is so critically important. I was just visiting with someone this week, and they have three kids, and they were going to leave their retirement accounts to one kid, because they said he's the oldest. I know he'll give the proper amounts. He'll split it and give it to the other two kids. Well, the problem is you can't just give an inherited IRA or 401k to your sibling. You instead have to cash the account in, pay all the income taxes, and then give it to them. So that's a problem. So, you know, it's better to name the three kids individually. If there are concerns about control, then leave it into trust with the oldest child as the trustee for the benefit of the three children. So it's just crucially important to understand, I think, beneficiary designations and understanding how retirement accounts are passed, probably the most overlooked area in estate planning. So doing your legal documents, understanding, you know, is a will sufficient? Do you need a trust? How do you name beneficiaries? All of those things, critically important. So consult with your attorney, or I'm happy, you know, our clients engage us. We work with their attorney to help them craft an effective plan. We have visited this morning with Charlie Daniel, legendary editorial cartoonist who has contributed to this community for over 60 years. We've discussed community so you can live the best years of your life your way. Thank you for tuning in. This has been More Living with Jim Brogan on News Talk 98.7 WOKI.
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26: The U.S. strikes back. I'm Roger Stern, Fox News. U.S. Central Command says U.S. forces struck three Iranian oil tankers this morning after Iran launched several rounds of missiles at two American warships. More from Fox's Trey Yingst.
27: Some video is circulating from CENTCOM showing these U.S. strikes, trying to send a message to the Iranians that if they target U.S. warships, there will be an even greater response. CENTCOM Commander Admiral Brad Cooper released this statement saying, "Let the message to the IRGC be clear. If you shoot at two of our ships, we will impose an even higher economic cost, taking out three of yours." Similar statements were made by the Secretary of War, Pete Hegseth. This exchange of fire again happening in the Gulf of Oman off the coast of Iran. And the United States says they remain prepared should there be additional missile fire against warships.
26: This follows a month of relative calm before peace negotiations had collapsed. Millions of Americans hitting the road and heading to airports this Labor Day weekend with the Iran war making travel more expensive.
4: AAA says travelers are paying about 2% more for airfare over the Labor Day holiday weekend than they did this time last year, but nearly 20% more for top destinations.
26: Fox's Jonathan Seri, AAA, says gas is 94 cents more a gallon than last year. U.S. Envoy Steve Witkoff and Jared Kushner are in Moscow for talks aimed at ending Russia's war against Ukraine. They met with Russian President Vladimir Putin before traveling to Kyiv tomorrow for talks with Ukrainian President Volodymyr Zelensky. A trip part of a renewed U.S. effort to restart stalled peace negotiations. Both Russia and Ukraine have agreed to temporary pauses in strikes on each other's capitals during the diplomatic effort. 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
8: We're tracking chances for spotty showers through the afternoon and a slight chance for an isolated strong to severe storm with gusty winds and lightning. As we head into the hottest portion of the day, expect the mid to upper 90s, feeling like the triple digits. From the WVLT First Alert Weather Center, I'm meteorologist Megan Dusmall.
9: Hi, everybody. It's Phil. Have a great, safe Labor Day weekend. You have earned it, and so have we. So we're taking Monday off. Bob Thomas sits in for Phil on Tuesday, and Phil will be back. Well, me. We'll be back Wednesday. Landon will be here in the meantime. Hey, it's the Phil Show. 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
4: Well, we are continuing our coverage about the recent hoarding situation of Paige O'Donnell from Florida and her former 36 border collies by discussing aspects of this case with my dear friend, Dr. Stanley Corin. Dr. Corin is a Canadian-based American psychologist, neuropsychological researcher, and best-selling author, best known for his popular books on dog intelligence and behavior. You know, Doc Corin, I thought this was interesting. Did you know that Florida is a big-time hoarding state?
5: No, I actually didn't.
4: I mean, it's crazy. I mean, it says that Florida faces a unique, perfect storm of legal loopholes, demographic factors, and environmental realities that make it highly susceptible to severe, high-profile hoarding cases. And sure enough, we've had two literally a week apart.
5: Well, the demographic thing I can understand, since a lot of people go to Florida to retire. And it turns out that approximately half all animal hoarders are 55 years of age or older. So that is understandable. Actually, the demographics of the animal hoarders are rather interesting. It turns out that typically 70 to 80% of animal hoarders are women, and 71% are individuals who are widowed, divorced, or single. And approximately half of all the animal hoarders live alone. There's an interesting sex difference, and that is that female animal hoarders are more likely to keep cats, while male animal hoarders tend to keep dogs.
4: Let's talk Paige McDonald, because I think this is an interesting case for so many reasons. Paige is, like you said, female. She's 62 years old. Neighbors reported that the property's exterior looked so neatly groomed and fenced, but inside, these 36 border collies of all ages were found in deplorable, hazardous conditions. Now, in your Psychology Today research, you discuss the unrealistic belief system of hoarders. So how does a person mentally reconcile maintaining a pristine outside appearance

0: while completely blocking out the reality of which she lived in. Feces, urine, and extreme neglect inside. I mean, how does the savior complex blind them to the actual suffering of their animals?
1: Well, part of it is that OCD problem. People who have this obsessive compulsive personality disorder are very much workaholics. They tend to focus on their career, and they are not people who willingly accept help. So they set up this routine, usually focused around their work life or some other personal lifestyle passion. And if they focus completely on their work, then they don't seem to find the time to actually take care of the animals.
0: First of all, we know she was a breeder, owner, handler. She showed border collies, obviously, a highly intelligent dog that needs a lot of activity. I heard one interview where someone said she was very well respected in the breed. She was in Florida. She showed dogs around the country. And I get that. Houses can get messy. But she was literally sleeping on a bed that was covered in feces. I think every facet of the house was covered in feces.
1: Let me give you some numbers, because that's not atypical. It turns out that 69% of hoarding cases, they found that the homes had animal feces and urine, which had accumulated over the living areas. And like in this case, it turns out that in one quarter of the cases, their own beds were soiled with animal feces or urine. And it's bad enough so that in 16% of the cases, the residents involved with the animal hoarding were subsequently condemned as unfit for human habitation. That's how bad it gets.
0: In their mind, do they just block out where they live and think that they have to save these animals? I mean, here she is getting in her car on the weekends, going to shows, putting the dogs in a car to show them. Now she can't leave her house. And when you're a show breeder, as you know, you keep these dogs in pristine condition. So something just snap and one day it's like, boom.
1: Sometimes you find in these cases that there are some of the animals which are singled out for special care, the mom who has favorite children, so to speak. And they receive special care, and the others tend to be more or less forgotten. A lot of the cases, the individual starts out by thinking that they are rescued. And in fact, in the beginning stages of animal breeding, it's often the case that people in the neighborhood look at them as sort of an informal animal rescue. And so they actually bring animals to them. But for some reason, we don't have the full picture as to what motivates. But the obsessive compulsive personality thinks that what they're doing is the right thing. They don't see that they're abusing the animals. There was one case a couple of years back when the authorities went in. They found 5 dead puppies in the freezer and right next to where she was keeping food for the other days.
0: I wondered from you, is there a difference from the average person who's hoarding dogs versus this person who is an expert? Because she does breed these dogs. She is showing them.
1: But that fits the pattern of the obsessive compulsive personality.
0: So you don't think she realized she was harming these animals? I mean, they never went outside anymore. She had a run in her backyard.
1: Psychologists get very frustrated with certain types of dissenters, because not only are the full set of small causal factors or factors, but they don't respond to treatment. Like, it turns out that treatment for animal hoarding, there is almost a 100% recidivism rate. That means to say that you treat them and they immediately, when the opportunity returns, they go back into the animal hoarding habit. And for that reason, that in the vast majority of animal hoarding cases, they have to literally, legally ban from having animals again. But there are even some studies that suggest that there may be a genetic factor.
0: I think it's so perplexing for people to understand the hoarding dynamic.
1: Well, remember what I said earlier about one of the symptoms of ACB. That means that the individuals involved don't want help.
0: This is about the reality of how people live. So thanks again. And just to remind everyone, I was talking to Dr. Stanley Coren, who is a contributor for Psychology Today, the magazine, and very well known, and has written so much about dogs and loves dogs and has done so much for them and made us realize more about the intelligence of dogs. And that's so very, very important for us. Time now for a commercial break, but when we return in our next segment, Animal Legal Defense Fund senior staff attorney Kathleen Wood will be joining us to discuss legal realities of hoarding.
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13: For a few this isolated storms through the rest of this Saturday evening as we head into the overnight hours, keeping a partly cloudy sky, temperatures into the low 70s. By Sunday afternoon, mixture of sun and clouds, a slight chance for a random shower, temperatures into the low 90s, but feeling more like the middle 90s. I'm meteorologist Belle Oliver in the WVLT First Alert Weather Center.
0: Six border collies from a severely neglected hoarding situation in Palm City, Florida. While the dogs are beginning their long road to recovery at the Humane Society of the Treasure Coast, the suspect is facing 72 criminal charges, including dozens of felony counts of animal cruelty. Actually, it's 36 misdemeanors and 36 felonies. But to help us untangle the complex legal realities of animal hoarding and how our justice system handles cases of this scale, we're joined by Kathleen Wood, senior staff attorney with the Criminal Justice Program at the Animal Legal Defense Fund. Kathleen, welcome to the PEPA. So glad you're here.
14: Hi, thank you so much for having me.
0: So, Kathleen, let's talk accountability. With 72 charges filed, how can prosecutors ensure the suspect faces real consequences instead of an easy plea deal?
14: So I can't really talk about the specific case. I wasn't first involved in the investigation in any way. Of course, the suspect in this case has not admitted any guilt. So I don't want to necessarily speculate about what consequences this specific person might face. But generally speaking, it is a good sign when we see charges being brought for every individual animal, acknowledging that animal's individual sentience and experience and the harm suffered. You might be surprised that there are a lot of criminal cases across the country where there's a large-scale hoarding operation or a breeder operation, then a lot of times the counts will get all kind of bundled together. So you might see just one count of animal cruelty or one count per species of animal, things like that. So that's one thing that I do really like about Florida's law in particular is that it does specifically say that you can have as many counts as there are individual victims, and you can also have as many counts as there are individual distinct violations of the cruelty statute to each animal.
0: Yeah. And then the same with misdemeanor charges, one for every animal as well. So I think that's a good thing. I think a lot of times when we look at this, we look at animal cruelty cases, it's important to take into consideration the laws in the localities in the states, because I think that's really important. And correct me if I'm wrong, I think that only two states in the United States, Illinois, and I don't know the other one, have specific animal hoarding statutes. Is that right?
14: Yeah. So the other one is Rhode Island. And so there's no statutes that specifically criminalize hoarding. So Illinois statute states that if a person is convicted of animal cruelty and is a companion animal hoarder, then they must undergo a psychological evaluation and any subsequent required treatment. And for Rhode Island's provision, it's very similar. It's the hazardous accumulation of animals. And again, that creates a presumption of a psychological or psychiatric evaluation before sentencing. There are other states, though, that do have increased levels of charging or crimes or greater numbers of animal victims involved. For example, Oregon, where I'm located, it's a higher degree crime if there are more than 10 animals involved in the offense.
0: Well, even though she tried to hide it, neighbors and eventually law enforcement knew there was hidden abuse in the house that looked perfect on the outside, but horrific on the inside. How can local laws let officers inspect homes when neighbors complain?
14: Law enforcement is always going to be constrained by the Fourth Amendment. So the Fourth Amendment provides that people shall not be subject to unreasonable searches or seizures. So in order to get a search warrant, you have to have probable cause that there's evidence of a crime on the premises. But there are ways that animal control officers navigate this issue. They'll try to maintain good relationships with people in their community, even people who have complaints against them, so that they can get invited into their home and see the animals for themselves and see what's actually going on. Because, of course, there's no warrant requirement for a consent-based search. That can be one way to ensure that animal control is keeping a pulse on all the things going on in the community and providing resources, ideally, before things get to the criminal level.
0: You know, it's interesting because there was such a long wait, indeed, as authorities visited this area 11 times since 2020. So she was definitely on their radar. It seemed as if she had this problem back in 2019, 2020, 6 years ago. So what legal barrier stopped animal control from stepping in sooner, do you think?
14: Certainly the Fourth Amendment constraints. If somebody refuses to allow you entering into their home, refuses to produce the animal outside for the bouncer to do, there's very little that you can do if you don't have hard, concrete proof of a crime being committed.
0: So let's talk about this breeder register, because Florida lawmakers like Meg Weinberg want a statewide breeder registry. What rules must it have to actually protect animals?
14: I think the best example we can point to is Colorado's PACFA. That's their Pet Animal Care Facilities Act. It has extremely comprehensive regulations around the level of care for animals. It provides for regular inspections by state agency, and it also permits the agency to respond to specific case and seek inspections that way as well. So I think that's a very good example to build off of. More broadly speaking, in order to be effective, you need to have it be mandatory. So Florida actually just recently did pass a law which created kind of a voluntary opt-in system for breeders. I believe the Office of Professional Business, I can't remember the exact agency, they've been instructed to establish a list of best practices for animal breeders. And then breeders can opt in to this program. To really be effective, I think that any kind of licensing scheme needs to be mandatory. And I think that there needs to be extremely clear welfare requirements, things like sanitation, shelter, food, care, all of those different things, and having them spelled out for each individual species is also useful. And then having regular inspections and the power to inspect the premises where the animals are kept.
0: Well, the suspect was an AKC breeder owner handler as well as a judge. Are there legal duties that national dog clubs have to check on their members? They are licensing her to be a judge, so there is some accountability, I would assume.
14: Not that I'm aware of. The American Kennel Club is a private organization.
0: Sure.
14: So I would assume that they're free to set whatever standards they want and any kind of enforcement rules that they deem are necessary. So as far as I'm aware, there's no legal impetus put on them to maintain a certain standard or to ensure that any standards that they advertise are being met.
0: Well, I can't imagine the cost for this municipality with this case. Now, do the suspects pay for care before they're convicted, or are they supposed to?
14: Yeah. So Florida has a law which provides that within 10 days after the animals are seized, the officer must petition the port. And this triggers a couple of different procedural processes, one of which is that the defendant, if they're found to not be able to provide adequate care for animals, the court can, in their discretion, require them to reimburse the shelter or the caregiving agency for all of the costs caring for the animals, including things like medical costs, grooming, regular costs of care, shelter, food, what have you.
0: Yeah, and that alone gets expensive. Kathleen, thank you so much for taking some time with us today and talking about this from a legal point of view. So before you go, would you be so kind as to give us your website?
14: Our website is aldf.org, or the Animal Legal Defense Fund.
0: So you should go check out their website. There's great information on there. It's not just dogs and cats. It's all animals. So much fantastic information on the Animal Legal Defense Fund website. But I just want to remind you that I was joined by Kathleen Wood, the senior staff attorney with the criminal justice program at the Animal Legal Defense Fund. It was lovely having Kathleen on the show. It was her first time here at the Pet Buzz. Up next, learn how to report hoarding, Stay tuned.
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16: If you suspect hoarding, listen to this special report. Experts estimate that there are between 700 and 3,500 reported or discovered hoarding cases annually in the U.S., though many more go unreported. It's important to note that 80% of animal hoarders have diseased, dying, or dead animals on the premises. Recognizing the signs of animal hoarding and knowing who to contact can save lives. Because hoarding involves neglect, local animal control or law enforcement must intervene to assess the property. There are warning signs of animal hoarding. For example, you can identify a potential hoarding situation by looking for specific environmental and physical indicators from a distance. Homes that are unkempt, in disrepair, have overgrown yards, or appear to be abandoned but where animals can be heard inside. Homes with strong, persistent odors of waste and decay, or floors covered with dried feces, urine, vomit, and other waste. Windows kept closed with the shades always drawn, or with flies gathering inside them. Countless animals are heard but rarely seen. or numerous animals crowd the windows. The animals are very thin, lethargic, not well socialized, or look emaciated without access to clean water, food, or shelter. Homeowners refuse to open the door to visitors and meet people outside instead while insisting all the animals are completely fine. From a legal standpoint, hoarding is generally prosecuted under state animal cruelty laws, as most states do not have a separate standalone criminal statute specifically defining animal hoarding. Instead, prosecutors use criminal negligence or cruelty statutes that enforce minimum standards of care for food, shelter, and veterinary treatment. Depending on the severity of the neglect and state-specific frameworks, offenses can be charged as misdemeanors or elevated to felony-level provisions for extreme or repeated abuse. Animal hoarding is a severe form of animal neglect that is legally actionable in every state. The goal is to help large volumes of animals. When filing a report, providing concise, factual details will help authorities conduct an effective investigation. Crucial information includes the exact location, specific dates of observation, and the estimated number or condition of the animals gathered safely from public areas without trespassing. You must contact the agency with jurisdiction over the specific location. Local Animal Control or Animal Services. The primary agency for municipal and domestic animal issues in most cities and counties. County Sheriff or Local Police Department. In rural areas or places without a dedicated animal control unit, the local law enforcement agency is responsible for enforcing state animal cruelty laws. Law enforcement must also be called if you suspect large livestock or agricultural animals are involved. In certain jurisdictions, major nonprofit organizations like a local SPCA or Humane Society are granted statutory authority to employ humane officers who investigate cruelty cases. Emergency services should only be contacted if animals are in immediate, life-threatening danger. To help authorities establish probable cause and initiate an investigation, compile a detailed account. When filing a report, providing concise factual details will help authorities conduct an effective investigation. Crucial information includes the exact location, specific dates of observation, and the estimated number or condition of the animals. Law enforcement agencies face high case volumes, so organized reports receive faster attention. Write down exact dates, times, and specific behaviors or conditions observed. For example, strong ammonia feces odor, excessive barking, heavy flies, or visible lack of food and water. Take photographs or video footage of the animals and property conditions from public areas, such as sidewalks or streets. Never trespass onto the suspect's private property or enter structures to gather evidence. Illegal evidence is inadmissible and can ruin a prosecution case. Identify other witnesses. Note if other neighbors or utility or delivery workers have witnessed the conditions and are willing to speak to investigators. When you contact the appropriate agency, state clearly that you wish to report ongoing animal neglect and suspect a hoarding situation. Provide concise facts. Stick strictly to what you have personally seen and smelled. Avoid emotional speculation or diagnosing the owner's mental health. Request confidentiality. If you fear retaliation, ask the receiving officer if you can keep your reporting status confidential. State laws vary on whether anonymous tips can legally trigger a search warrant, so ask the dispatcher for guidance. Keep a copy and log the call. Note the name of the officer or dispatcher you spoke with, the date and time of your call, and the report or log number assigned to your complaint. Follow up politely. If conditions do not change within a few days, call back, reference your original report number, and ask for a status update on the welfare check. Asking neighbors to also make a report is highly effective. Multiple independent reports carry significantly more weight than a single complaint. When multiple households report the same address, it signals to local animal control or police that the issue is a verified community crisis rather than a personal dispute. This documentation helps agencies prioritize the case and provides a stronger foundation of probable cause to secure a welfare check or search warrant. Establish a timeline. Different neighbors may see the property at different times, creating a comprehensive log of neglect. Provide visual evidence. Neighbors on different sides of the suspect property may have unique, lawful vantage points from their own yards or windows to document conditions without trespassing. Corroborate nuisance factors. Multiple statements verifying severe odors, structural damage, or noise help establish a broader public health and safety violation, which can bring in code enforcement or health departments alongside animal control. Keep reports independent. Neighbors should write their reports based strictly on what they have personally seen, heard, or smelled. They should not copy each other's wording, as identical statements can look coached or fabricated to investigators. Coordinate safely and quietly. Do not gather in large groups outside the suspect's home or confront the individual. Coordination should happen privately to prevent tipping off the owner, which might cause them to hide, move, or abandon the animals before authorities can intervene. Bringing code enforcement and local health departments into a suspected animal hoarding case is one of the most effective ways to accelerate an investigation. While animal control handles the immediate safety of the pets, these other departments focus on the physical safety of the building, property lines, and public health threats. By filing parallel complaints, you prompt a multi-agency response, giving municipal officers more legal entry points to intervene. Identify the specific violations. They cannot cite someone for the act of hoarding itself, but they have a legal obligation to enforce structural, fire safety, and sanitary codes. Code enforcement focuses on structural instability, heavy stacking exceeding floor weight limits, blocked entryways/egress, accumulation of exterior junk/debris, and structural damage caused by pet chewing or scratch marks. The health department focuses on hazardous biological conditions such as strong toxic ammonia fumes from trapped animal urine, accumulated feces, rodent or insect vectors, lack of running water or operational utilities, and rotting food and other trash left in the open. Formulate separate, targeted complaints. When you contact these agencies, do not focus your message on animal abuse. If you call code enforcement to report starving dogs, they will tell you to call animal control. Instead, phrase your complaints to match each agency's regulatory mandate. For code enforcement, I am reporting a severe hazard at whatever the address is. There's structural debris on the exterior, and emergency windows/doors appear completely blocked from the inside by stacked items, presenting an extreme fire trap. For the health department, I am reporting a severe public sanitation hazard at whatever the address is. There are overpowering ammonia and waste fumes emanating from the property, an infestation of flies and rodents spilling onto neighboring property lines, and a lack of proper sanitation. Leverage joint task forces and cross-reporting. Request an interagency welfare check. When speaking to the animal control officer or police department, ask if they can coordinate a joint welfare check with a building inspector or health official. Animal protection police receive complaints from the community or other county entities like the Department of Code Compliance, the health department, or the fire department. Utilize Adult Protective Services, APS. If the individual hoarding animals appears elderly, over 60, or disabled, and is living in hazardous, self-neglecting conditions, reporting the situation to state social service agencies can prompt an emergency safety screening. Social workers can quickly coordinate access for health inspectors to assess the interior safety of the dwelling. Understand identity and privacy rules. Be aware of local reporting laws. In my state of Florida, state law requires individuals reporting code violations to provide their legal name and address to the municipality before an investigation can legally proceed, unless the officer determines there is an imminent threat to public safety. Ask the intake clerk about anonymity policies. If you follow these suggestions, you should be able to report a hoarding abuse case successfully.
0: Did you hear the bells? 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
29: Firing in retaliation. I'm Roger Stern, Fox News. U.S. Central Command says U.S. forces struck three Iranian oil tankers this morning after Iran launched several rounds of missiles at two American warships. Fox's Trey Yingst with the latest.
30: Some video is circulating from CENTCOM showing these U.S. strikes, trying to send a message to the Iranians that if they target U.S. warships, there will be an even greater response. CENTCOM Commander Admiral Brad Cooper released this statement saying, "Let the message to the IRGC be clear. If you shoot at two of our ships, we will impose an even higher economic cost, taking out three of yours." Similar statements were made by the Secretary of War, Pete Hegseth. This exchange of fire again happening in the Gulf of Oman off the coast of Iran. And the United States says they remain prepared should there be additional missile fire against warships.
29: This follows a month of relative calm before peace negotiations collapsed. And speaking of Iran, millions of Americans hitting the road, heading to airports this Labor Day weekend with the Iran war making travel more expensive.
31: AAA says travelers are paying about 2% more for airfare over the Labor Day holiday weekend than they did this time last year, but nearly 20% more for top destinations.
29: Fox's Jonathan Seri, AAA says gas is 94 cents more a gallon than it was last year. And the U.S. envoy, Steve Witkoff, Jared Kushner in Moscow for talks aimed at ending Russia's war against Ukraine. They've met with Russian President Vladimir Putin before traveling to Kyiv tomorrow for talks with Ukrainian President Volodymyr Zelensky. The trip is part of a renewed U.S. effort to restart the stalled peace negotiations. Both Russia and Ukraine have agreed to a temporary pause in strikes on each other's capitals. 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
6: Temperatures being 30 degrees above average.
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29: 10 days after the devastating floods in Nepal, rescuers found two more victims alive today.
8: A woman was submerged underneath a building. She was found alive 10 days after those deadly flash floods ripped through villages along the Himalayan border between Nepal and China. Crews gave her water and a blanket before, of course, rushing her straight to the hospital. Meanwhile, another miracle today. A man was found inside a 740-foot tunnel at a hydropower project. Crews from across the world, including the U.S., are focusing on 12 projects that were across Nepal where 900 workers are missing. About 500 are believed to be trapped in various tunnels. Yesterday, two other workers were pulled to safety. One told rescuers the handful of people are still alive down there.
29: Fox's Stephanie Bennett. Yesterday, two victims were also found alive. Hawaii bracing for Hurricane Lowell as the governor declares a state of emergency ahead of the powerful Category 4 storm.
9: And it's moving west at 7. Winds now 150 miles an hour. So it's a high-end Cat 4 hurricane, not expected to become another Cat 5 again like yesterday. That's really not the issue. But it's going to make a right turn starting tonight and Sunday. And when it makes that right turn, it comes north. We're fairly confident that this area is not going to take a direct hit from this hurricane as it goes by Monday night and Tuesday morning as a Category 3, still a major hurricane. But we'll be close enough at that point, about 200 miles to the east of the hurricane, Lowell, that will have strong gusty winds, may have some minor wind damage, plenty of rainfall, especially on those windward slopes and the mountaintops here. And over on the Big Island, we could see 10 plus inches of rain. Here in the lower spots here at the beaches, 4 to 6 inches of rain, the gusty winds.
29: As Fox Weather's Mike Seidel in Poipu Beach, Hawaii, we will continue to monitor the progress of this storm. I'm Roger Stern, and this is Fox News.
10: We'll keep a chance for a few isolated storms through the rest of this Saturday. Temperatures falling into the low to mid 70s, heading out early for your Sunday morning. By Sunday afternoon, high temperatures reaching the low 90s, feeling pretty hot and steamy. Feels like temperatures well into the middle 90s with a few chances for an isolated shower. I'm meteorologist Belle Oliver in the WVLT First Alert Weather Center.
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0: car doctor.
1: How many miles are on this truck?
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1: Right, I'd probably pull the drive shaft down and just feel the joints, make sure they all feel equal in terms of, you know, they've got the right amount of wiggle to them.
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1: But I am here to take your calls at 855-560-9900.
0: And now, driving speed! Here's Ronnie.
1: Boy, I don't know if I feel like ramming speed today, but we're going to get through the next hour, you and I. Yep, it's me. I'm sick. I woke up like this, so I must have, I don't know. It was wild. I woke up and I tried to say something this morning, and it was like I was doing, pantomime. Like, it was like that. So it didn't work. But we'll see. We'll see where we go.
3: So what you're saying is Sue was happy. You couldn't talk.
1: It was just, Tom, I'm telling you, it's just bizarre. But it's okay. We got through the last hour. We'll get through this hour. You had an experience this week. Didn't you? Your local Ford dealer tried something new on you?
3: Yeah, I know you've been really busy, and I've been really busy, so I called them to schedule an oil change, and they said, you know, we got this new mobile service. We'd like to bring it over. And I said, okay. So a guy shows up with a high top. It looked like a Transit 250. Maybe I'm wrong on that model, but it was a Transit. Opens it up. He's got several different types of oil on a hose like you'd have in the shop. I requested, of course, the all synthetic. So he had that in bottles. It had a big floor jack. He had the I'm pulling a blank on the things you set the car on.
1: Jack stands.
3: Thank you.
1: Right. I was curious. How did he get it up in the air? So he jacked it up and secured it on jack stands.
3: He jacked it up on two sides. Then he climbed under, pulled the belly pan off. Drained the oil. He had a big oil pan with an absorbent mat in the bottom, and he drained the oil and pulled the filter and put the new filter on and put the oil, the drain plug back in. He jacked it down. Filled the oil up with the proper amount, according to what their book says. Rotated the tires. He jacked up, the car and swapped tires. Took a look. I mean, obviously, he can't see a lot of the underneath on the thing because it's not up in the air. But he took a look at what he could see. Looked at various things. Made sure the battery was good. He did a battery check. They have that in the van.
1: How long did this take him, Tom?
3: Well, we were talking the whole time. I think it took him 45 minutes.
1: What'd they charge you for this?
3: They charged me, this was, what the heck did I just pay? I think I paid $175 for everything.
1: How are they going to make any money?
3: I don't know.
1: And
3: I don't know,
1: when he rotated the tires, did he balance the two going up front?
3: No, he didn't. They didn't have a tire balancer on the thing, so that's something that they lacked. They should have.
1: Yeah.
3: But he rotated the tires, then he left and all was well, and they called me and they said, any problems, just give us a call immediately. So this is new, and they've just rolled it out.
1: I just wonder because I'm thinking the cost of the van, the insurance. You don't exactly live in sunny Miami, so
3: no, I know that. And one question I asked him, I said, can you come out and do the state inspection? He says, no, we can't do that. He says, we have to get it up in the air. He says, we probably could. He says, that would require other equipment. It actually would require other licensing to come out and do it mobile. He says, we're not getting into that.
1: Right. So, and then what's going to happen between November and March?
3: That's a good question. He won't be able to do it in my driveway unless I can pull it in the garage.
1: Right.
3: And there's
1: not
3: enough room in the garage to jack the thing up.
1: Because it's awful cold out there.
3: It's cold, snowy, and wet.
1: Right.
3: So.
1: Yeah. So you wonder, I'd have to sit down and somebody would have to explain the marketing to me about, you know, trying to grab a customer 6-7 months out of the year to, you know,
3: but you know, if I wouldn't do this all the time,
1: right?
3: Because I like to get the, I like when the car's up in the air and they can see everything,
1: right? Yeah, exactly.
3: But if I, you know, if I need, I mean, I just had it, it's been 3.5 weeks and I've got 5,000 miles on the car already,
1: so it's
3: 3.5 weeks.
1: Yeah,
3: so
1: it's time.
3: It's got brand new tires, it's got brand new brakes. It was okay 5,000 miles ago, and I haven't done anything stupid like hit major potholes.
1: Right.
3: So, you know, it didn't bother me this time to have it done this way. So, you know, I can see it being inconvenience for a lot of people, but I just hope a lot. I just hope they don't do it really often, because it was okay, it was good, but it wasn't as thorough as having it in the shop.
1: Right. It's sort of like you can go to a quick lube once in a while. You can do the quick lube thing, you know, twice a year, and then twice a year go to a regular mechanic, depending on how much you drive. But to do that as a substitute, as you say, I don't think that works in the long term.
3: But it was interesting. It was interesting they offered it. And you know, they may adjust pricing as time goes on. I you know, this, like I said, this was fairly new. They said, look, we're just kind of starting on this.
1: I wonder what happens if they schedule for it. You know, you schedule it on Friday for Wednesday, and then Wednesday comes along and it's pouring rain. I guess your appointment gets canceled.
3: I would think, and like I said, unless you could pull it in the garage, but in my case,
1: right,
3: there's not enough room in the garage, because, you know, on one side, it's near the furnace, and you wouldn't be able to jack the thing up. You wouldn't have enough throw for the lever.
1: So,
3: you know, to jack it up.
1: He put it on 4 jack stands?
3: No, he put it up on 2 jack stands.
1: So how did he get the back tires off?
3: He swapped front to back.
1: Right.
3: So he jacked up and put a jack stand under the front. He jacked up the back, pulled the tires and swapped it, and then went back and did the other side. He used the 2 jack stands when he was doing the oil.
1: So he didn't cross-rotate them. He just moved them front to back.
3: No, he just went front to back.
1: Right, yeah. And listen, it's done. But then the other concern is, what if it's a tire wear issue? How do you cross-rotate, right, to compensate for wear?
3: Exactly. And like, which is why I say I wouldn't do this all the time.
1: Right.
3: But then again, I know what happens in Ron's shop. I don't know what happens at the Ford dealer, because they don't allow anybody to go back in the shop.
1: Right.
3: So, for all I know, they could be rotating front to back constantly. I don't know.
1: But, interesting.
3: Yeah, but I get the cross. You know, yes, it does need to be cross rotated. And but like I said, with 5,000 miles, it didn't bother me.
1: Right. I think what you're going to find is, I don't see how that'll work. God bless them. They're trying something new. I don't think that'll work in the Northeast. If Ford is rolling this out, or if that was just a dealer thing, but if Ford's rolling it out, I don't think that works in the Northeast because of the weather.
3: It probably doesn't work in the northern part of the country, even the Midwest or the West, or this, you know, I mean, the Southwest it would work, the South it would work, but
1: it almost doesn't work Florida. Laying on the asphalt in Florida in 110 degree heat.
3: Oh, man.
1: How hot is the asphalt?
3: I can't imagine.
1: You know, so you're going to put a piece of cardboard down and lay on that, and I look at mobile mechanics. I see mobile mechanic trucks here and there, and I get it. That's their business. That's out there. They've acclimated to that, and that's all they do all the time. And they're set up specifically for that. You know, they do fill the need. I just don't think that is as good as being in-house inside a building somewhere where your options aren't limited, and you can do complete, you know, repair, complete service and maintenance.
3: So I agree totally. You know, like I said, it was nice they could come out. I've been busy. I really didn't want, you know, Friday I was going to be working at home. I really didn't want to have to go sit at the dealership. And the guy was like, yeah, we'll come out to you. I went, okay, I'll give it a try. I mean,
1: yeah.
3: Like I said, if the thing was overdue for the oil change, if the tires hadn't been rotated lately, if they were older tires, if the brakes were questionable, I wouldn't have done it.
1: Right.
3: But
1: the car's
3: in good shape. So.
1: Yeah, it kind of comes back to, too, nothing replaces visiting the mechanic in the shop on a regular basis, because the rest of it's, you know, you might as well have gone to a Jiffy Lube except for the fact that the tires got rotated.
3: So. Well, that and the fact that it was done, you know, it's a Ford and it was done by Ford, so it comes under whatever warranty. Warranty umbrella is. Yeah. So if there's a problem.
1: Yep. Hey, let's pull over, take a pause. I'm Ron Anini and the Car Doctor. 855-560-9900. We're back right after this.

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0: write it on the wall so you don't forget to call for car advice done right. 855-560-9900. Now, back to Ron.
1: Hey, 40 minutes to go. So, you know, Ron, I'm sorry, I'm counting the minutes. My voice is obviously like this. So, sometimes you don't have enough scan tools in the shop. I know you guys like these stories from the Bay, so here's one for you. We had a 2022 Honda HR-V this week in for an oil change, tire rotation, fuel system cleaning, air and cabin filters. Pretty simple, basic stuff. Well, that's how it always starts, right? The cabin filter was really ugly. I don't know if it was the person or the mouse, but we found Cheez-Its, French fries, and other stuff inside by the cabin filter lodged in there. There was a nest. There was stuff stuffed in the blower motor. We had to take the blower motor out of the car. It was crazy. And it continued, right? We did an air filter. We did an oil change. We did a rotate. We did a fuel system cleaning. And as try as you hard on a fuel system cleaning, you usually set fault codes of some kind. A misfire, a lean condition, a rich condition, something. So, you know, you clear codes, you perform resets, you clean the throttle body, you perform a reset. Those are the things that have to be done. That's mandatory, required as part of the vehicle.

0: Everything was done. Car checked out. The Cheez-Its were all gone. By the way, we shot an, I haven't posted it yet, but there's an Instagram reel which will appear on our Facebook page sometime in the next week. Probably maybe tomorrow or Monday. If you want to see the pictures of it, it's kind of a crazy repair. But we got all done. Started the car up. TPMS lights on. Well, okay, that makes sense. Honda requires a reset of the TPMS system. Well, you should reset after tire rotation, but we reset tire pressures because the tires were inflated incorrectly. So, okay, that makes sense. And we reset the TPMS. The light blinked. It went out. And it came back on. And it also set a traction control. A track light came on. Huh. Geez, what the heck's going on here? We went through service information, found nothing, no bulletins, no updates, no software changes, because we could not get the TPMS system to reset. Now, my theory is that when we reset the engine controller, Honda requires, even though they don't tell us this anywhere, that they want us to go in and do a reset of the ABS wheel speed sensors. There's a calibration you have to go through. My two Snap-on scan tools wouldn't do it. Current software. My Autel wouldn't do it. My launch wouldn't do it. I forget what else I tried on there, but we had four or five different scan tools on the car. Nothing worked. Danny grabbed the Opus. Opus, I always call it that, the Opus IVS, is the best part of this. Well, one of the great parts of this scan tool, I'll say it like that. One of the great parts of this scan tool is it gives you the ability to talk to tech support, and it also gives you the ability to have them dial in with the factory tool. And I talked to Trevor. I've gotten to know Trevor. I love talking to Trevor. He's a lot of fun. Wait, I'm going to get some water. There, is that better? It is for me. So I, talked to Trevor. And he was a little puzzled too. He was like me. We're both like, why doesn't this reset? So we went in with the Honda factory tool and did an ABS wheel speed calibration like we had done with the prior tools. And it worked. And I think the moral to the story is sometimes you have to have an OE, you have to have a factory level, dealer level tool. Sometimes the aftermarket tools just don't, for whatever reason, have the ability, have the technology. In all fairness to them, I have to point out that if there were pre-existing conditions required prior to setting the ABS calibration, none of them told us, none of them pointed it out and said, the engine's got to be at operating temperature, the vehicle has to be sitting still, which we were, and it was. But I'm just saying the basics of how should this have to operate. It's coming to where every tool, every procedure needs to identify, you need to have this condition met, this condition met, this condition met, in order for the function to exist, in order for the function to operate properly. Factory tool did it. I didn't do it because it's not in front of me, so I can't say, did Trevor have pre-existing conditions he had to go through? I assume he did. That's because that's the only thing logically in my mind that would have kept the other three, for four scan tools not to work and the factory tool to work. That's a major hole in the aftermarket, and maybe it's there. I've actually contacted the scan tool companies, and I'm talking to them, pointing it out, and their first reaction is they're not sure. But this is the battle every day, right? This is what an independent repair shop goes through. Is it the tool? Is it the car? Is it the condition? Did I do something wrong? Did I miss a step? And that's how complicated cars have gotten. That's the degree with which a repair shop has to work with of complexity every day. So, the moral to the story is, if you're a shop, you got to have more than one scan tool. You've got to. My poor Snap-on dealer, and I love Jay to death. He's a great guy. He does a great job. He's telling me the story about one of the local shops that's beating them up because all they have is a Snap-on scanner, and they had one car it wouldn't work on. And he was just verbally abusing Jay, and Jay kind of told him, knock it off. But he had to go through that. If you're a shop, you've got to have more than one tool. You've got to have access to a factory tool. Not every time, not all the time, because there's issues with factory tools as well. A learning curve, number one. But just know that it takes more than one scan tool to fix a car sometimes. I'm Ron Ananian and the Car Doctor. We'll be back right after this.
1: Let me be the first to say it. Back to school. Sorry, kids, but your little butts are about to be crammed behind a desk for another long school year. But that also means school buses will be choking the roads and there'll be school closings to worry about, which means mom and dad starting the day with the latest news, weather, and traffic from News Talk 98.7 WOKI.

0: News. I'm Carmen Roberts. U.S. Envoy Steve Witkoff and Jared Kushner met with Russian President Vladimir Putin in Moscow today, trying to revive peace talks ahead of their first official visit to Ukraine. Now, the two sides agreed to pause attacks on each other's capitals for the weekend.
1: Just hours before, the Ukrainian military said Russia launched 167 attack drones overnight. At least five people were killed. And Reuters reports one person was killed by a Ukrainian drone strike in Russia's Belgorod region.
0: Fox's Jill Nato. Meantime, the U.S. struck three Iranian ships after Tehran fired on an American aircraft carrier. No U.S. injuries reported. And Hurricane Lowell, Category 4 storm, expected to spend up winds and rain for the western Hawaiian Islands. 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
2: Isolated storms through the rest of this Saturday evening, temperatures falling into the low 70s. I'm meteorologist Belle Oliver in the WVLT First Alert Weather Center.
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0: Let us go to Eric in Wisconsin. Eric, I apologize for my voice, buddy. How can I help you today?
1: Yeah, no worries. Yeah, we've got a 2008 Toyota Corolla that had a, my son's car, I guess, and it had an odor that couldn't get rid of. And my wife was talking to a friend who said, hey, we've got this ozone machine that we use for our rental units. We understand they use them in used cars. So put in the vehicle 12 hours on high and should be fine. So we did that. And, of course, now the car
0: smells
1: got this chemical toxic smell to it. And, yeah, just trying to figure out,
0: right.
1: One, is it safe to be in? Or two, if you know, and how to deal with the odor in the car.
0: Let's talk about the odor in the car first. So, you know, anytime I deal with a car with odor, is it man-made? Is it animal? Is it, you know, food? Are the things that come to mind?
1: Yeah, so what happened here, happened here is my son, for work, he was asked to go pick up a bunch of pork for some luncheon, and so he went and got it, and it was in these tin trays, and sure enough, juice got out in the cloth seats on the back seat. It took a while to figure out exactly where it was, but that we're quite certain is what was the initial cause of the odor. Yep.
0: So can we pull the back seat out of the car?
1: Possibly.
0: If we take, because listen, the fail safe is this. Let's talk about what it's not. All right. If it was a heater core, like a sweet smell, like coolant. All right. I know what I have to do. I've got to put a heater core in the vehicle, right? If it's, I've had cars where people, you ever deal with a car with spilled milk? Spilled milk in a car is the absolute worst. Nothing stinks like spilled milk that got dry and the heat and it just, the bacteria and oh my God, it's terrible. So I always try to get the source of the smell out of the car as much as I can. If I get the back seat out, what does it look like under the back seat? Is there, you know, residue under the seat? If I Lysol it, you know, clean it up, lift the carpet up and try and get underneath there. I've had cases where I'll pull all the seats out. Is there a console in this car, Eric?
1: Center console, yeah.
0: Yeah, okay. Makes it more complicated. But I would take all the seats out because I want to get the carpet out. Because I want to clean underneath the carpet if the residue went under the carpet. Because if you don't get it all and Lysol it, Lysol is a great smell neutralizer. Okay? You're just wasting time. All right?
1: Gotcha.
0: So getting the console out's another project unto itself. But with the seats out, it's a little easier. Now, that being said, if I can get it down to floor pan... If I can get it down to floor pan or down to the padding and I can clean around that and Lysol it, that will help. The other thing is go on Amazon, just type in car steam cleaner, which is different than an ozone cleaner. It's kind of like a wet vacuum that will spray moisture on the rug and it'll suck everything out in the same motion.
1: Sure. Sure.
0: You know, we actually have one in the shop. I don't think we paid $100 for it. And you'd be amazed what we get out, right? And you can use it on the seats. You can use it on the carpet. And then, right, when you get that, and if you still have some toxicity to it, use it on the headliner, right?
1: Oh, okay.
0: Because did the ozone machine put chemical up in the ceiling too? Right.
1: Yeah. More than likely.
0: Right. And you're not going to take the headliner out. Now, having said this, right, I know it's a 16-year-old car. I'm just concerned that anything we do may alter the appearance of the interior. So I'm cautious. Right. Anytime I go cleaning a carpet or a seat or a headliner, I'm going to try it in a corner that's not so. I'm not going to start in the middle. I don't want to put a splotch mark in the middle of the headliner and have somebody go, gee, what the heck is that?
1: Exactly.
0: You know, I want to try a corner somewhere where it's not so obvious. And then, of course, some sort of Lysol cleaner on a sponge and just wipe down the dash, the steering wheel, you know.
1: Sure.
0: And then you may over Lysol it and, you know, he may smell too clean, right? So be cautious. Don't think more Lysol is the answer. Last, one of the best ways to get smell out of a car, within reason, right? We're trying to get it down to a level of toxicity that, you know, we can deal with it. Get a big apple. I know this sounds crazy. Get a large apple, right? Cut it into sections. Put it on a plate on the floor in the back or the front. Or put three apples in the car, two apples in the car. You know, close the windows and leave the apple in the car overnight. You know?
1: Really?
0: Apples turn brown, right? When they're sitting there exposed to air.
1: Yeah.
0: That's because isn't the apple absorbing the air?
1: Oh, okay, sure.
0: Isn't the smell in the air?
1: Yeah.
0: You know, goofier things have worked.
1: Okay.
0: I'm not saying it can handle the smell all by itself. But, you know, because it also depends on the toxicity and the amount of stink, right?
1: Yeah. We were concerned maybe it had some unhealthy levels of toxicity.
0: Yeah, I would be. I would be. But at the worst that happens is you waste a couple of apples, right? You know?
1: Sounds like a pretty cheap solution there.
0: Pretty cheap solution. So, but, you know, I've had it where I've had to gut cars down to the floor pan. I've had it where I've had to do it in stages. But, you know, the concern becomes you're not going to get it all out until you can get access to all of it. And that's why I say taking the back seat out, at least you can flip the seat upside down. Did whatever dripped come through? Did it hit the floor? So that if you clean the seat, are you missing what's down underneath the seat?
1: Yeah.
0: All right.
1: Okay. That's helpful. I appreciate it. Thanks for your time.
0: You're very welcome, sir. Good luck. And I hope it comes out okay for you. I'm Ron Ananey in the car, doctor. Jeez, we're 20 minutes. Dun-dun-dun-dun. I love talking to you guys, but you know what? I hear Ethel Merman in my head. The show must go on, so I apologize if I made the wrong decision today. I was actually thinking of running a tape, but I just I want it to be live for you in case I could help somebody. So anyway, I'll be back right after this. Don't go anywhere.

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talk about permanent codes, but before I go there, a couple of things. First of all, an update. Yes, I got to work on the Monte Carlo this week. I know you guys were asking me, and I've told you I'm making time in the shop. This week I got all the wires, most of the wires for the instrument cluster marked. Here's my tip. I found a great product for your P-Touch label machine. Tom will like this. I found they make a heat shrink product for a P-Touch labeler. So you can like I typed in gauges ground, gauges hot, gauges ignition, telling me what each wire was. You make it as, and you heat shrink it onto the wire, and now it's clearly identified. Beautiful, right? I got that much done. Monday or Tuesday, we'll get it all soldered up, and hopefully by next week, we get the cluster put back in the car. So that's the Monte Carlo update. The video schedule this week. Last week, we shot, there's a couple of things you're going to see. You're going to see the cabin filter video that I told you about with the Cheez-Its. You got to look for that up on Instagram and Facebook. I also, doing brakes on a Ford Transit, I've got a little tip on how to get the rotor back on the front, because they have you unbolt the rotor with the wheel bearing off of the knuckle, and it's very heavy. And I make a guide pin out of a standard bolt and use that to hold it in place. You'll like that. And then the last one, which was CRC. CRC makes parts cleaner and degreaser. Blue can, good spray. We use that to wash down the rusted hubs in the back of the Transit. 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So just be aware of that. I want to talk about permanent codes. This comes to us from All Data. 2017 Hyundai Santa Fe. The Santa Fe was in the shop because the indicator check engine light was on. The technician found some fault codes, P0087 and P0191. It turns out, it turns out that it had a faulty high-pressure fuel pump, but the P0087 would not erase. And the conversation that the reference information from All Data talks about is why it couldn't be erased. And the long and the short of it is that permanent diagnostic codes have to run through all their associated monitors and tests several times for the code to be cleared. A permanent code means that it can't be erased by scan tool. A permanent code is a fault that has occurred that's deemed of such high importance that several tests have to run in order for the car computer to decide, yep, that's fixed. And that's really what it's all about. Now, if you go out to alldata.com and look up under their monthly newsletter, you can find a complete list of their you know, references like this, their tech tips. But you'll also find their All Data newsletter, which is available to you without a subscription. And they've got some great solid information in there. Again, you know, it's just a good resource, alldata.com. Anyway, let me pull over a minute early. Rest my voice. I'll come back. We'll finish up, and we can put this one in the can. Thank you for sticking with me this hour. I'm Ron Ananian, the Car Doctor. I'll be right back.

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brother. Tough 2 hours. Kudos to you if you're still here listening. You know, it would have been easy to put in a tape. I can't do it. I just didn't want to. I want to talk about buying a used car. My final thoughts. Anthony, a regular customer, was buying his daughter a used car this week. So he called me and he said, "Hey, Ron, I've got a 2019 Hyundai that I want to purchase for my daughter. You know, can you look at it?" And I said, "Sure. You know, we've got this. We do a 2-page checklist, a physical look, a visual road test, scan it for codes, document everything, look over the Carfax, the service history. You know, we kind of do a really good, thorough stick out your tongue, say and try to be detectives about it." Nice car. It was a very nice car. Hyundai Santa Fe. The one problem with it is that it had 94,000, almost 95,000 miles on it. Hyundai's a good car. I like Hyundais. I think they're great 100,000-mile cars. I think you'll get 100,000 miles out of a Hyundai. But I think to get to 200,000 may not happen, not without some major repairs. 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Probably not. And for the record, I don't know that you want a 2019 Honda anyway. Some of those are having issues with head gaskets, but that's another story. And, you know, it's just another way to look at it. Is a service contract, is an extended warranty going to be part of the future of used car sales? Is it something we're going to have to consider and do as a mandatory part of the purchase? Because the market has changed, that the price of the average new car is $50,000. The price of the average used car is $30,000. Not my numbers, just what the trends are reporting. So if we're spending less than $30,000, we're trying to beat the odds. Does an extended warranty work in our favor, where we now have something, if something cataclysmic happens? Listen, I'm not worried about if a car needs brakes, if a car needs suspension, if a car needs exhaust. That's wear and tear. I'm worried about the 2019 Hyundai at 95,000 miles, and a year from now, it pops an engine, which Hyundais have a habit of engine failure, right? They've had their issues. They've done very well at correcting it, but I just wanted him to be aware of it. So consider it when you're buying a used car. Does it pay to consider that extended warranty that maybe in the past you were so quick to shut down that you were, you know, "Nah, I don't want that." You know what? That extended warranty, that becomes part of the number, part of the monthly expense, because it's still cheaper than buying the $30,000 used car. And it prevents you from having a major unexpected repair. I'm Ron Ananian in the Car Doctor, or what's left of me. I'll be back next week, I promise. And I want to thank you for sticking with me this hour. Till the next time, good mechanics aren't expensive. They're priceless. 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
2: 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If you disable the light that the camera shows when recording, the glasses camera stops. 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
1: Okay, so here's the, I don't know if you've heard about this, that's happening on Wikipedia. It's just not dead. Everybody says it's dead, but it's not dead. You know what the people are using it for now?
7: What?
1: Is that you fire up the Wikipedia app wherever you are standing, and then you find out what's nearby. So you, there's like explore in places as in the app. And so they don't tell you like, oh, like this was a historic speakeasy
7: or oh, that's cool.
1: This is a street where a gunfight was or whatever it was at that particular
7: time. See, they're surviving.
1: Kinda. I would say surviving by their nails, maybe.
7: Not dead, just on life support.
1: Yes. Yeah, so again, what you want to do is open the Wikipedia app, tap explore and select places. I haven't tried it yet. But Maddie said it's really phenomenal.
7: I'm going to use it now.
1: You should try that.
7: I love that kind of stuff.
1: 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You can try it risk-free right now for 45 days at Hear.com/Kim. That's HEAR.com.